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8: 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Hey, coming up tomorrow, we're going to be hanging out with our friends at Beehive Meals. They're opening their new production facility in Ogden. Scotty G and the coach are going to be there. Then we are going to be there, Ben, bringing you all the action. They're very, very excited about their new facility, and I'm excited to see it.
9: Yeah, very cool. Now, it's a private event. This is not like, come on down and hang out. This is a chance for you and I to get to know them a little bit better and talk about the product a little bit more, but this is not about listeners coming down and hanging out.
8: All right, Ben.
9: With all due respect to our great listeners.
8: Yeah, right. Just beehivemeals.com. Check it out. Check out what they're all about. All right, Ben. Dave McMiniman.
9: Mm-hmm.
8: Did I say that right?
9: Yes.
8: Not Tim McMahon.
9: Different guy.
8: Dave McMiniman. Tim covers the Mavericks for the Mouse.
9: Tim covers Luca for the Mouse. Dave now covers Luca for the Mouse.
8: Okay. But Dave McMiniman.
9: They both cover Luca.
8: He's a noted LeBron guy, McMiniman. And he has a long piece at ESPN.com today. Headline, Ben, what LeBron needs to return to L.A. and why it's not simple. And some of the you may have seen online some of the bits that were kind of the headliners that are kind of funny. And we can get to those, but basically, let me tell you what this is. LeBron paints himself as a victim, or Dave paints LeBron as a victim. Then Dave paints LeBron as a hero. And then Dave begs the Lakers to keep LeBron next year.
9: Yeah, yeah.
8: That's basically what it is. Now, let me ask you this. Here, the headlining story that is coming from this and what McMiniman leads with is that LeBron was upset, Ben. It's March 31st. The Lakers beat the Cavs, and LeBron became, that was his 1,229th win of his career, moving him past Kareem for the most victories by an NBA player.
9: Okay.
8: It came on the same night when Luka Doncic topped 15,000 career points. Rui Hachimura reached 5,000 career points. And the sommelier had his 100th coaching victory.
9: What a night.
8: Do you want to know why LeBron's bent?
9: Why was that?
8: Because Rob Pelinka gave the sommelier the game ball.
9: Oh.
8: So on his 100th win, the sommelier got the game ball. LeBron did not. And LeBron was a little bent about that. He then adds that he does have a great relationship, or at least a source says LeBron has a great relationship with J.J. Redick, sources say, with one telling ESPN that Redick's hiring is, quote, one thing the Lakers got right, unquote, which I found funny.
9: Going back to the awards thing, I will say that that is the most important. LeBron getting the most wins ever by a player is more important than 100 wins for J.J. Redick. Like, mm-hmm. Will Hardy has 100 wins. Like, 100 wins by a head coach should be the expectation. Whoever gets the job, if you don't get to 100 wins, you've been an unmitigated disaster. Because the Jazz have let Will Hardy lose for 4 years, and he has 100 wins. So certainly the ball went to the wrong person. But if you're LeBron James, is that enough to get upset about?
8: No.
9: No. You have game balls for everything else that have ever existed. You know, 50-point games, triple-doubles, championships, MVPs, finals MVPs, whatever. So, yeah, I'm not sure that ball actually matters all that much. Okay, anyway,
8: keep
9: going.
8: Does any ball really matter?
9: Yeah, right, no. Probably not.
8: It reminds me of that episode from The Office when Jim made Dwight a certificate for saving him from Roy. Uh-huh. Remember that heroic yes. action or whatever? I mean, does it matter? No. It certainly does not. But then, Ben, the McMiniman goes on to describe what a hero LeBron was for accepting the third role on the team.
9: By the way.
8: And not even at the beginning of the year, mind you, but when LeBron came back from injury in the spring, he came back accepting his role as the third guy on the team, which is funny. Then they go on. He goes on to paint LeBron as the hero because he got him through the first round of the playoffs, and then goes back through Luka Doncic and acquiring him and why LeBron felt like the Lakers were running him out of the franchise. Which is probably true.
9: Yeah.
8: Then the final part of it goes on to describe that the Lakers should want LeBron back. But if they want LeBron to take a friendly contract, they need to prove to him why or something. But it basically comes off as begging the Lakers to re-sign LeBron. I found this whole thing to be laughable, frankly. And I don't believe even stronger now that he's going to be back with the Lakers. This felt to me like a desperate move to stay in L.A. and not be rejected by a team.
9: The sentence. James has a great relationship with Redick. Sources close to him say, with one telling ESPN, that the Redick hiring is the one thing the Lakers got right. That is such obviously LeBron saying that.
8: Yeah.
9: So obvious. Because I've heard LeBron 1,000 times say the one thing, yada, yada, yada. He does that all the time. That's just kind of one of his phrases that he likes to use. The one thing, et cetera, that not everyone talks that way. So that's clearly LeBron saying that. But that's also such a bad thing to hear if you're Rob Pelinka. If I know LeBron said that, Rob Pelinka knows it. And he says, that's the one thing I got right.
8: Well, and it's LeBron admitting that his time with the Lakers was mostly a failure.
9: Yes.
8: Because he's deflecting on why it was a failure back to the franchise.
9: Correct.
8: And yeah, LeBron, the sommelier, was your podcast partner. They hired him because of you. Of course, you think that's one thing they did right. And remember how bent LeBron was that they didn't hire Ty Lue because Ty Lue didn't want to coach him and would rather coach the Clippers? But I'm curious now to see what happens with LeBron, because I do believe the Lakers are trying to get off of him. And I don't believe he's going to be back in L.A. And I do believe this stuff is to save face, to explain why he won't be back in L.A. But part of the problem is, and McMiniman did lay this out pretty well, is that there's a list of maybe suitors for LeBron, but none of them have cap room. And the only teams with cap room are the Bulls and the Nets, and LeBron doesn't want to go to either
9: one. He's not going there. No, nobody has the space to certainly give him any money.
8: Anything.
9: You can sign guys to veteran minimum contracts, I think, regardless of where you are on the salary cap.
8: You can. But unless you're, over the second apron. I don't think you can, right?
9: Which I think Cleveland right now is over the second apron. Yeah. So they would have to get rid of a bunch of money to be able to sign a player like LeBron. So, yeah, the only money he's talking about if he leaves L.A. is a couple of million bucks.
8: Or the exceptions.
9: Right. The taxpayer exception. Uh-huh. Yeah, which, okay, then he's not making any money. And if that's the case, I guess sign wherever. But no, I'm with you. I think this does not bode well for his return to Los Angeles. And like even lines like this from McMenamin, acquiring Doncic was a massive coup, but it created potential pitfalls too. Like you should have just ended the word at coup. Ended the sentence there. Mm-hmm. The Lakers, the second they had a chance to get Luka, moved on from LeBron. And it was just figuring out how quickly can you get him out the building. Now, I think ideally, had they had their druthers as the buses, it would have been like, oh, we'll have this happy ending. LeBron's going to retire, and we'll just move into the Doncic era quickly. Well, clearly, LeBron's not close to retiring. He's got at least one more year. Mm-hmm. I wouldn't be surprised if it's two more years, in all honesty, considering he's still as productive as he is. So, yeah, they're a little bit stuck of saying, like, oh, we had this idea that he was just going to ride off into the sunset, not unlike the University of Utah and Kyle Whittingham. And then when it doesn't happen the way you expected, it gets ugly. Uh-huh. It got ugly at Utah, and it's going to get ugly with the Lakers.
8: All right. Now, I'm curious to what you think about this story that's in McMenamin's article. And from either the Lakers standpoint or LeBron's standpoint, I'll just read from it here. It says, as the season played out, Lakers officials would on occasion partake in a parlor game of sorts during games at Crypto.com Arena, sources told ESPN. An onlooker was asked to observe James play for a stretch, disregard his name and age, and evaluate his play to come up with a salary number that anonymous player would deserve next season. It was their attempt to gauge a fair market price for James' services. Then it mentions some figures, but then it says, it says here, LA's exercise to crowdsource a market value for James might have seemed harmless, but comparing James, the 2020 Finals MVP, to an anonymous 6'9", 250-pound skills vessel could be viewed by James's camp as insulting at best, lunacy at worst. And then McMenamin adds, and for James not to understand the franchise's position in catering to Doncic while also disregarding the fact that the Lakers had maintained a spot for not only him but his son Bronny could be viewed as obtuse at best and disingenuous at worst.
9: Pretty cold-blooded from the Lakers.
8: That's a little both sides there from McMenamin.
9: But it's definitely both sides there, yes. LeBron, you're old, and you've got to recognize that they're trying to build around Doncic, so they're not going to give you a lot of money. At the same time, being like, totally neglect who LeBron is, just look at his play and tell us how much you think he's worth, is a crazy way to treat LeBron James. Absolutely, it's going to burn him, especially because you and I know LeBron is very sensitive to this stuff, which is what this whole story is about.
8: Both sides on this are crazy. Can you imagine pulling some idiot aside at a Jazz game and saying, no offense to the idiots who go to the Jazz game, but going, hey, can you ignore that that's Lowry Markkanen?
9: Yeah.
8: You just your average, just anonymous person. And then how much would you pay that player? That's the dumbest thing I've ever heard.
9: Correct. Parlor game or otherwise.
8: That's the dumbest thing I have ever heard. But then for LeBron to take offense to it as opposed to saying, hey, Rob, that's the dumbest thing I've ever heard.
9: LeBron, Rob, if you're asking me this, you need to resign.
8: You should.
9: You should not have your job.
8: You're not very good.
9: Yeah.
8: You're really not. and for LeBron to take offense to it is pretty hilarious to me. But for also the point here, though, that LeBron wouldn't understand that the Lakers are moving on from you because you're 40 and they have another superstar and that's going to affect how you're treated is I wouldn't say obtuse or disingenuous. I might say naive. How dare you trade for another superstar? I'm LeBron James.
9: Yes.
8: Even though I'm 105 years old.
9: Again, that goes back to this line of, while it was a great coup, it also created some political pitfalls.
8: No, it shouldn't have.
9: Yeah, they didn't care. That's the thing. The Lakers didn't care about the political pitfalls of it. They did not care at all. And LeBron knew it at the time. It's why they hid it from him.
8: Uh-huh.
9: You know, we knew that this was going to be awkward. We knew this was going to be weird. But they recognized also, I should say correctly, that the LeBron and Anthony Davis championship window had violently shut. It was no chance those guys were going to win a title. So the fact that they got a chance to move on was a small miracle. But yes, in all honesty, and I think it's followed up to today, it's a little bit like planting a tree. The best day to do it is now. Or, you know, the best time to do it is yesterday. The next best time to do it is now. They should have traded LeBron.
8: Yeah.
9: Right after. In all honesty, I know that's crazy. I know that you say, oh, you can't do that. It's LeBron.
8: No, we talked. You and I talked about it at the time.
9: Yeah.
8: Time to move on.
9: Yeah, time to move on.
8: You've got a new guy.

0: old Ferrari, and all of a sudden someone offered him a new Lotus. I don't even know my cars. Lambo.
1: Yeah.
0: And they said, oh, well, this Lambo's falling into my lap. Well, I'm taking the Lambo.
1: Yeah.
0: And the Ferrari's going into the garage.
1: Right. Or we're selling it.
0: I think LeBron's still just bent that they got rid of his DJ.
1: Maybe. For Luka's
0: guy. You remember? Because that was pretty immediate. LeBron's DJ got fired, and the Eastern European trance guy got hired.
1: So
0: who hires the DJ for the Jazz?
1: DJ June?
0: Yeah. Is that somebody's guy?
1: I don't know. I don't think so.
0: No?
1: Used to be our guy, E-Rock. Well, he wasn't the Jazz guy, but he did some things for Jazz players, is my understanding. Neither here nor there.
0: I remember when – who's the Yeah guy?
1: The
0: other one.
1: Lil Jon.
0: Lil Jon. I remember when he played Kyle Korver's birthday party.
1: Mm-hmm.
0: You remember that?
1: Mm-hmm.
0: It always seemed really random to me. It was right at the height of Lil Jon. And I don't know, was Kyle Korver ever the type of guy that would have Lil Jon at his party?
1: He had a lot of money.
2: There's no T's in his name. It's just Lil.
1: Yeah, it's not.
0: Lil.
1: It's not.
2: Not Lil Jon.
1: Not Robin Hood's Lil Jon and Robin Hood walking through the forest.
0: It's a great song.
1: It's a good song, but it's not as good as Yeah by Lil Jon and Usher, but a good song nonetheless. So they should have moved on from LeBron then. And in all honesty, one of these sides needs to come out and end this marriage.
0: But
1: just need to say it's over. We love LeBron. We think he's the best player in our franchise history. You're lying about it, but wow. Can't believe you won us that title in the bubble. It's the single greatest accomplishment anyone's ever had. Enjoy your next stop.
0: Congrats on the Mickey Mouse title.
1: Yeah. And move on. Move forward. And have Luka. They cannot, man, you just can't afford to wait another year to build an actual team because you've got to carve out either a financial asset or a role for LeBron. And I mean that. LeBron is probably better than the alternative of however they would spend that $12 million. LeBron's worth $10 to $12 million. Some random dude at a Lakers game could tell you that by just watching him for 15 minutes. But that's not what this is about. It's not just saying, oh, let's maximize whatever we can out of that $15 million now. It's about actually building a roster to support Luka, who they made this huge investment in with the trade.
0: How funny would it – like, Ben, you cover all the basketball games. You're a basketball guy. You certainly are more in tune to basketball than maybe your average human. But if Danny Ainge came to you and said, hey, how much do you think Keontae's worth? You'd look at him with a side eye like, why on earth are you asking me?
1: If I get a call from Austin Ainge and he says, Ben, it's June 22nd. We are torn on the draft. Who are you going with, Darren or Cam Boozer? I'm saying you are in such bad shape.
0: You are really in a corner.
1: Disaster has struck.
0: Because you're asking me?
1: I am not qualified to make that decision. I can tell you what I think of those players. I cannot make that decision, nor can Parlor Game Joe, sitting in the third row, tell you how much he thinks LeBron is worth.
0: Grabbing a 14-year-old and saying, now ignore this LeBron. You tell me how... Well, mister... I would go with $12 million.
1: It's just, yeah. Disaster.
0: That's the dumbest thing I've ever heard.
1: I'll be curious because we are going to see some weird story. This is the first of many weird stories we're going to start to see with how they handle this. And again, I think what is going to get revealed more and more, even though it seems like they played well together this year, is that the Luka LeBron thing did not ever.
0: No, it was never a thing.
1: Never worked.
0: No,
1: they never bonded.
0: Yeah, because. You think Luka is going to be an unselfish teammate?
1: Right. Or LeBron's going to be willing to give up the game ball. He didn't want to give the game ball for his 1,229th victory or whatever it was.
0: Yeah, or he's at least going to cry about it.
1: Yeah. So, and look, maybe you need to have that personality to be a great player. You know, maybe you need to be someone who thinks about themselves and only wants, you know, what's best for themselves to become the greatest player on the planet. I'm not the greatest at anything. I have no idea if that's the type of opinion you have to have. So maybe, you know, it's just that's the nature of those people. But clearly it's not working. This connection is not going to work. And LeBron's not going to get better next year.
0: Listen, Ben, I have no idea what this guy is worth. You got to tell me. What do you think? You just pretend that it's not Keontae George and just tell me. What is a player like that worth?
1: I'm curious how...
0: Like that?
1: Some of the media members feel when LeBron leaves. Because I know some media members who have covered LeBron, and it is really rocky at times. Like some crazy stories that people wouldn't believe.

0: believe. Not because of sometimes because of LeBron himself, but like it's really difficult to cover LeBron, but also he's a great springboard because everyone reads the LeBron stories. You know who Dave McMenamin is. Not because Dave McMenamin is a Pulitzer-winning writer.
1: No, it's because
0: he covers LeBron.
1: No, it's because Clutch gives him stories that then get him right. notoriety, and they're just propaganda pieces like this particular one, but most people don't know that.
0: Adele.
1: Yeah.
0: All these people.
1: Well, yeah. I can't believe Wendy got another contract.
0: Know about LeBron because, we know about these people because of their, proximity to LeBron. It's a good thing to do, if for your career, if you're willing to like put up with it and then leave it. I wonder when LeBron leaves you, how they change. Yeah.
1: No, LeBron went into his career with the attitude of, I'm not going to let, if people are going to make money off me, it's going to be my people. And he knew, he had a working knowledge of the system going into it. That's why Rich Paul, LeBron was CAA right out of high school, right? And then they made CAA hire Rich Paul to show him how to be an agent because he was going to make his guy his agent. Mm-hmm. He did it the same. He did the same with media. He did the same with publicity. World Wide West was his AAU guy.
0: Sure. Yeah.
1: I mean, he was not going to, he resented the, David Falks of the world, not wanted to be a client of David Falk, but resented David Falk.
0: Mm-hmm.
1: I'm the one doing all of this. Yeah. Why are you making money off me? And if somebody is going to make money off me, it's going to be the guy I want to be making money off me.
0: Yeah.
1: The guy selling T-shirts out of his trunk at my high school games, mm-hmm. which is Rich Paul's origin story.
0: Right. Now it's a unique level of power.
1: And
0: so it's not surprising that it's still in his DNA at 41 years old.
1: I mean, can you imagine the ego it'd take to even form that opinion in the first place?
0: Right. Now he's followed through on it. If you want to tip your cap to LeBron, this plan he had has worked.
1: It's been terrible for the league, but sure.
0: But it's worked for LeBron. It's worked for LeBron. Yeah.
1: Yeah. Remember when teams used to have superstars and they would stay their careers and you could really fall in love with those players and get on board? Yeah. LeBron ruined all of that.
0: Yeah. But then had enough people around him saying that's the best thing that's ever happened that people are like, wow, that is good. Actually, that is good.
1: Yeah. Clutch loves it. Not only is LeBron not going to sign long-term contracts, he's going to sign super short-term contracts so that he can leverage all of his might into getting other Clutch clients' contracts.
0: Yeah, LeBron, it's going to be funny to watch LeBron's legacy over the next 10 to 15 years. And I told you yesterday my hot take was I hate LeBron versus MJ. I just think it's the stupidest debate. I don't really care about the answer. I don't care who everyone feels. I'm not going to really get into the nitty-gritty of it. It does not matter to me in the slightest. LeBron's legacy that will be felt the most is how he changed the NBA on that front. The power wielding by players at a league-wide level. More so than, of course, Michael had carte blanche over the Bulls, kind of. But they still did things. I mean, The Last Dance kind of highlights that pretty well.
1: He did not have carte blanche.
0: Yeah, sure.
1: Over,
0: not carte blanche is the wrong word. He had control over some things,
1: that
0: clearly.
1: Was the whole problem was the conflict between he and Krause. And Krause won.
0: Right. He and Krause were going head-to-head, and the Bulls sided with Krause. Just crazy.
1: It is crazy, but that is what happened.
0: The league sides with LeBron now over, much less his GM. So that's LeBron's biggest legacy. Certainly the biggest impact that will be felt.
1: My criticism would be, Michael was no doubt a selfish guy.
0: Mm-hmm.
1: LeBron kind of pretends to be a revolutionary, but he's never done anything for the union. He's never been a leader. He's never, you could say player empowerment and all this stuff, but he's never actually done something for the players. Are you telling me that if LeBron, during his heyday, were leading the union as the biggest name in the sport, that they couldn't have carved back a couple of points from the owners? You better believe they could have.
0: Right. And LeBron will say, I was such a huge TV draw. Look at the billions of dollars I brought into the league. And
1: he's not wrong.
0: All the players. No, he's not wrong there. Now, any superstar does that. The truth is, I liked Masai Ujiri's quote the other day, now the general manager of the Mavericks. And he said, when one king leaves, another one enters. Same thing's going to happen. LeBron's going to leave and someone's going to fill that spot. And there will be the next great superstar in the NBA. That always happens. But yes, LeBron can argue that that's been beneficial for him and that's benefited the rest of the NBA. I think anybody really could have done that. But to your point, LeBron has been looking out for LeBron. It was not about the rest of the NBA.
1: No. Anyway, don't read that piece in ESPN by Tim McMenamin. I don't even care what his name is.
0: McMenamin?
1: Yeah, don't even bother. It's going to be fun to watch LeBron sign a contract with the Nets next season.
0: Have you read his wedding story? Have you read anything about McMenamin's?
1: No.
0: Oh, it's crazy.
1: I hope his fiance fled at the altar. Dave. I don't actually mean that.
0: No, he is married to, what's her name? Malika Andrews. Also at ESPN.
1: Oh, yeah, the host.
0: And most people would say he married way up, way out of his league.
1: Mm-hmm.
0: And that's, he kind of seemed like he was, to use a derogatory term, he was the bridezilla.
1: Uh-huh.
0: That's kind of the story, was he was the picky one at the wedding. But married way, way above his head.
1: I bet Mr. Russini thought that too.
0: Something like 10 best men. Something weird.
1: All right, Dave.
0: Anyway, interesting story.
1: Get after it, bro.
0: Yeah.
1: Stay tuned. We'll have more Jake and Ben coming up next, 97.5 The KSL Sports Zone.
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4: 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How about the Jazz picking a number two?
5: 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Have him be in a situation where he can develop at his pace. They're going to get a stud. I'm very confident of that. They will get a big-time player. I would not be shocked if A.J. DeBonce is in a Jazz uniform. The pathway is there.
4: 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The exact price has to be negotiated. But Washington can move from one to two. If the Jazz would end up with a fifth or sixth pick in the draft, we would have the same level of confidence.
5: 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I always felt that it had the potential to be a franchise-changing situation, and by getting the number two pick, it is a franchise-changing situation.
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5: There's no doubt about it. 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
0: The lineups are set, and we're ready for another edition of Bees Baseball. The first pitch is just moments away. This is Salt Lake Bees Baseball on 97.5, the KSL Sports Zone.

0: A beautiful neighborhood, a beautiful night, a beautiful ballpark. We're in Daybreak for game number two as tonight the Salt Lake Bees continue their series with the El Paso Chihuahuas as the Bees rep the Utah Dirty Sodas. Good evening, everybody. Welcome on into our broadcast booth. I'm Tony Park. Sammy Miller's going to be with us in just moments. And after the Bees lost that series to Oklahoma City last week, they were looking to start this week's series against El Paso the right way. And last night, they did just that. The return of Christian Moore coming back off of the injured list from back on April the 25th, deposited a double down the left field line, also had a two-run single to go with it. What a great return from him. Denzer Guzman blasted a three-run shot over the left field wall. The Salt Lake Bees with a six-pack in the second inning. They were out to a 7-1 lead. Vibes were good in the dugout for good reason, but the Bees were not done. To lead off the third inning, Jose Siri with an Oppo Taco on a Tuesday. It was 8-1 Salt Lake. Souvenirs for everybody out there and kids of all ages. Siri was counting up. Salt Lake's offense racking it up. Denzer Guzman again. Another three-run home run. He had six runs batted in on the night. Salt Lake out to an 11-1 lead. More than enough cushion. And also a terrific performance from their starter, Sam Aldegary. His first AAA quality start, six innings work, gave up three runs, walked just one. A great night all the way around for the Salt Lake Bees. Sean Anderson getting the start tonight for Salt Lake as he was 1-0 with the Halos. An ERA of 8.44, no record as of yet at the AAA level. J.P. Sears coming off of his best outing with El Paso just recently against Tacoma.
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0: McBee's Baseball is on the air from the ballpark at America First Square. It is game number two of this six-game set between the El Paso Chihuahuas, and tonight it's the Bees repping the Utah Dirty Sodas uniforms. Denzer Guzman, who had a great night last night, slapping hands there with Christian Moore, a guy who responded so well in his first game back. A two-hit performance, drove in a pair, but it was Guzman who has been the star of the show recently. And what a tear that he's been on. We'll be talking about him throughout the course of the night. Sean Anderson on the mound for the Bees, a guy who faced the Chihuahuas twice last year, one during the first week of the year, the other one in September. When he faced them here, he went 6 2/3, gave up 5 earned runs, 10 hits, struck out 3. And for Sean Anderson, this is his second start of the year, fourth overall with the Salt Lake Bees, entering with no record, an ERA of 8.44. And for Anderson, on top of that, this is his fourth career start, fifth career appearance against El Paso, an ERA of 4.47 against them, and a record of 0-1. Well, that lineup for El Paso begins with Jace Bowen, and this guy, the number 24 prospect in the Padres organization, 22 first-inning hits. That's tied for the most in the PCL. Who's he tied with? Denzer Guzman, no surprise. Logan O'Hoppe throws the ball down to second base. We are set and ready to go. The Dirty Sodas, 17-22 on the year. The Chihuahuas at 19-21. It's the Bees. It's the Chihuahuas. It's a Wednesday night. We're at the ballpark, and there's nowhere else I'd rather be. Jace Bowen, 0-for-3 yesterday with a walk and struck out once. Sean Anderson kicks and fires, and the first pitch swinging to miss 0-1. 6:37 is our first pitch time. It is 82 degrees. You can feel the seasons changing. Warmer throughout the day, and it's staying warm throughout the night. Not hot. And when it cools down, you might bring a jacket just in case, but you may not need it. 1-1 the count now as the 0-1 pitch was downstairs. Jace Bowen, who hit for this cycle, as he flies this one out to right field and deep. Going back is Taylor. Edge of the track now comes in, makes the catch. One down. For more on the game tonight, let's go to Sammy Miller.
1: Tony, Sean Anderson can truly do it all. You need a few outs in a high leverage situation, he can deliver. You need a closer, well, he can shut the door. And tonight the Bees needed a starter, so now it's time for Sean to set the tone for this team. And Bees manager Doug Davis said that they trust him so much, as he's a confident pitcher with an incredible arsenal. So the big key for Sean is making sure he comes out and attacks early and often. And manager Doug Davis also added that he not only impacted the success of the Angels earlier this season in the bullpen, but he is a huge part of this Bees pitching staff, and it will be key to come out and attack, like I said, Tony.
0: Well, he attacks here a little too far inside as this one hits Samad Taylor, and he will reach after a hit by pitch. One out, one on. It'll bring up Will Wagner, but Sean Anderson, to Sammy's point, he is a guy that, I mean, he's so seasoned. He's played so many different places. He had one year where he was with seven different organizations over the course of a 12-month span. And Anderson's the guy who stays optimistic, stays focused, stays within himself. And that's one of the biggest reasons why teammates trust him, staff members trust him. Now he's dealing with Samad Taylor over there at first base. Here's Will Wagner. First pitch on the outside corner at the knees, a strike, 0-1. Wagner 0-for-3 last night. Brought in a run, as it was the first run of the game with a sacrifice fly. The El Paso Chihuahuas took a 1-0 lead. Then all of a sudden, the Bees scored 11 unanswered. Wagner flies that out to left center. Rada ranging over with his glove up fighting the sun. Also over there, it's Yolmer Sanchez, the left fielder. He'll make the catch. Two down, Samad Taylor back to first. The defensive alignment tonight for the Bees. It is Yolmer Sanchez in left, Rada in center, Taylor in right. Walton in the hot corner with Guzman at short. Moore at second base tonight with Mancini at first. Logan O'Hoppe behind the dish. Sean Anderson on the bump. Here is Nick Solak, 2-for-3 with a home run last night. And Solak flies that out to the right of center. That's Rada Country. Has stood back, now coming in on the sprint.
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0: know what it is. Orr looked great in his return after the short trip from the injured list. Last night, a multi-hit performance, 2-for-4 with the double, drove in a pair. He's going to lead it off for the Utah Dirty Sodas in the bottom of the first. No score here tonight. That's Christian Moore, second in the BCL in walks, seventh in on-base percentage at .439. See, Logan O'Hoppe, was his first game back in a Bees uniform in 3 years. He was 1-for-3, drove in a run in the red-hot Denzer Guzman. A timing violation already. It is called on Moore. It is a strike. Now the argument happening right now, Christian Moore is not happy about this at all. Nathan Diedrich with the strike call. Steven Jashinski over there at first base. And Ben Phillips at third tonight. The count is 0-1. J.P. Sears, the lefty on the mound for El Paso. With the 0-1. And Moore pops it up high in the air by home plate. The catcher, Villar, loses the mask. Drifts now over the plate, makes the catch in fair territory for out number one. Okay. What a strange first pitch on an 0-1 count on a ball that started foul, drifted fair. And Villar was able to hang on. Here's Logan O'Hoppe. That was his first action as a B since a two-game stint in August back in 2023. He's only had 9 AAA games in his career. One out, nobody on. Sears stands from the stretch, although nobody on. And O'Hoppe takes a strike at the belt, 0-1. Logan O'Hoppe was a guy that had 15 home runs last year before the All-Star break, most ever by a catcher in the organization's history. 0-1. And it's low, a ball and a strike. For a guy in O'Hoppe, the number one thing is how does he feel, but it also matters to him that he plays well. Sammy Miller with a great interview with Logan O'Hoppe yesterday. He was instrumental to the Bees' dominant win in game number one. And the 1-1 is high. Count moves to 2 balls and a strike. Well, the Salt Lake Bees have just done some great things all up and down their lineup. That includes Nick Madrigal, who is not in the lineup today. He had a 3-hit day for the first time since May 15th of 24. That's when he was with the Cubs. The Chicago Cubs pitch inside. And the count's 3-1. And the Bees have been the best offensive team in the league during the first 3 innings. Their batting average is tops at .363. They've scored more runs than anyone else in the BCL with 33. Here's the 3-1. Ohapi takes upstairs, ball four. So Logan Ohapi aboard with a one-out walk. Going to bring up Denzer Guzman. I mentioned the Bees with their offensive production. It's the best in the PCL. Second best in all of AAA. St. Paul, the only team that's ahead of them. And here is Denzer Guzman. This guy has been tearing it up. 2-for-5 last night, a pair of home runs. They were 3-run homers. 1-for-2 all time against J.P. Sears, including a home run. And he smokes it out to left on a rope, coming in now back as Solak leaps up and makes the catch. Trotting at the edge of the track, turns around, throws it in. Trotting back to first is Logan Ohapi. He'll get there, and it looked for a moment like Solak had misjudged that. Suddenly, as he stepped in, then planted his foot, sprinted back, and just in the nick of time was able to recover. And in fairness to Nick Solak, fighting the sun at this time of night is no easy task. Anybody who's been out there in this ballpark knows all about it. No score, bottom one, two down. Ohapi at first, here's Jamer Candelario. The pitch breaks on the inside part of the plate, a strike. Beautifully done, J.P. Sears. Jamer Candelario 1-for-4 last night. He doubled, and that double took place in his 1,200th AAA AB. Candelario batting from the right-hand side. Sears takes a look at Ohapi and fires, and Candelario fouls it high to the right to the upper deck. 0-2. Scattered crowd here so far. Some of the fans still making their way into the ballpark. Getting settled into their seats, the Utah Dirty Sodas. This is the fourth time we've had a chance to do that. Utah Dirty Sodas 1-2. Their one win was a walk-off thriller. Christian Moore was the hero. 0-2 pitch in the dirt, blocked by the catcher, Villar. Defensive alignment tonight, Solak in left, Bowen in center, Schnell is in right field, Dungan at third, McCoy at short, Taylor is at second base, Pablo Reyes at first, Anthony Villar behind the dish again, and tonight it's J.P. Sears on the mound. Ohapi's still there at first. Here comes the 1-2 from Sears. Candelario leans back, face high, inside, look out. And it's 2-2. Candelario has a hit in 7 of his last 8 games. I wouldn't say he had a bad start in his first 10.
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0: 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I love the gear. I love the drinks. I love the energy and the enthusiasm. I love the new mascot, Swiggy. And also, we love this guy, Sean Anderson, who will face Pablo Reyes, Mason McCoy, Clay Dungan. 5-6-7 hitters for El Paso. No score. Top of the second inning. Pablo Reyes walked last night. That is now 28 games in a row that he's reached safely. All 28 games he's played this year. Takes inside ball one. Sammy Miller had the report earlier tonight about the impact of Sean Anderson, not only with his expertise, but his influence. Shane Lukes, the pitching coach of the Bees, had a lot to say about his involvement in helping develop younger players. Sammy Miller, who is our sideline reporter, joins us right now. And Sammy, you've had a chance to connect with Sean, connect with Caden Dana, Jake Eater, a lot of the players that are connected with that entire group as that's popped up behind home plate. At a plate, 2-1. How do you really put into words what you watch at ground level with the overall influence from a player like Sean Anderson?
1: Oh, it's absolutely incredible. Well, first and foremost, I don't know if I've ever seen someone work so hard and be so disciplined than a guy like Sean Anderson. He comes in and he demands excellence not only from himself, but others. And that's exactly what you were saying. Last season, it was Caden Dana, Jake Eater, as well as Dakota Hudson. And the four of them, they bonded together so well because they all were built from the same mold. Hard work pays off. And when you have those type of people, they gravitate towards one another. And last season, it was quality start after quality start. And big thanks to those four.
0: 2-2 inside. The count runs full to Pablo Reyes. I thought it was impressive with what we watched on this team struggling in the early part of the year and then leading the PCL in quality starts. Anderson had a few of those, no doubt, but the big thing was the way they stayed together. We talk about Yolmer Sanchez and the way, as the pitch is smoked back into center field, a base hit. Pablo Reyes leadoff single, and he's aboard for Mason McCoy. But Shane Lukes said this, and I thought it was interesting. He said, you know, younger players may think that they have all their habits intact and they're as disciplined as they want to be. Then they watch Sean Anderson work behind the scenes, day to day, the diet, the details, and then they realize just how much it takes.
1: 100%. Every single day, it's what can I do to get better, whether that's tweaking his stretching routine. They eat a whole lot of protein. I don't think they eat anything but meat at this
0: that's
1: point.
0: That's pretty much it.
1: And avocados. But other than that, it's every single day. There's no, oh, I'm going to take an off day and let's just do, you know, some random things. No, they are so dedicated to their craft. And when you have younger pitchers on this staff, like a Sam Aldeguiri and a George Clausen, they see it and they absorb that information, and it's helping them so much in their growth.
0: There's the 0-1, and McCoy fouls it off to the right side. I thought it was evident last year. The Houston airport, we're stuck there all day. We find out at 6:30 a.m. that we're not flying out until 8:30 p.m. at the earliest, by the way. And immediately he goes into problem-solving mode. Anderson was talking about getting steps, getting protein, finding out where they're going to eat. You know, other stretches, 0-2 pitch. And McCoy flies it out to the right of center. Rada on the move, slows down, makes the catch for out number one. And I think that's the most important thing. It's one thing to have a good routine, Sammy, to have the right mindset for that type of problem solving in any scenario, in any environment. It impacts even a player like Rada.
1: And Tony, I have to ask, in the airport, were you joining in? Were you getting those steps and eating that protein?
0: I did. And see, they were talking about, all right, we need to go to this restaurant because it's going to hit our macros here and there. Sammy, I was disappointed. I didn't go problem solving mode. I realized they were the only airport without wintergreen lifesavers. And I
1: That's bad news.
0: I didn't recover. I'll just be straight up honest with you. I got my steps in looking for the lifesavers, but not, you know, and they were by accident. That's all that happened. So
1: that's a necessity. Every airport. Come on now. Get Tony Parks his lifesavers.
0: Houston Airport. Bush International disappointed me on that morning, afternoon, and night. But it's great to get that feedback that you have down there at that level. And I know Shane Lukes talks about it a ton, but you could feel the impact it had on young players and how big of a difference it made in the performance for the rest of that pitching staff, as Clay Dungan swings and misses. The count is 0-2. We have a scoreless game in the top of the second. And Anderson, who just always finds a way to move towards what is good. We talked about being around seven different teams over a calendar year and saying, oh, that was great. All the connections I made, the networking, The way I grew as a person, the pitch is high, one ball, two strikes. The airport story is always a good one. Immediately into how do you make the most out of this? Control what you can control, and you can say it until you go blue in the face, and you don't know just how much someone means it until you watch a guy like this. As Anderson, the runner at first, and the 1-2 is down. The count is even, two apiece. Scoreless game, top two, one out. Clay Dungan, who did yesterday's game, 3-for-5 all time against Sean Anderson, including a double and a home run. Anderson comes set from the chest. Creeping out to the lead at first is Pablo Reyes. He's 8-for-8 stealing bases. Pitch is down and in, and the count runs full. Now, last night's crowd, a pretty healthy one on family night. The berm is starting to fill out here this evening. The wind gently touching right to left. Reyes slowly creeping out to a bigger lead, now holds, and the pitch. Swing and a miss, strike three. Strikeout for Sean Anderson, his first of the night. And it'll bring up Nick Snell.
13: Batting leaders, the right fielder, number 30, Nick Snell.
0: Nick Snell, who did not play in last night's game, the guy who, sitting 209 on the year, three doubles, two triples, six home runs, 13 runs batted in. Standing on that back chalk line, left-hand batter ready. And the pitch is on the outside corner for a strike. It's been fun watching the Bees so far this year. An explosive offensive lineup. At times, they've had great individual pitching performances. Throw back over to first, and Reyes returns. Last night, Sam Aldagiri with that quality start. And what a great bounce back from him after his last Bees outing. But we've watched time and time again last year, guys evolving as the year moves along. Next pitch is high. And it's 1-1, and it doesn't have to be a perfect six innings. Just simply minimizing the damage, keeping crooked numbers off the board, letting that offense go to work. As with Salt Lake's offense, it always seems to feel like when, not if, they're going to break out. Here comes the 1-1, and it's high. Two balls and a strike. The Bees and the Chihuahuas, who had some great battles last season. It was El Paso winning 5-4 overall for the season series. Nick Snell takes a strike on the outside corner, 2-2. Schnell's 7th professional season and had his best marks in 25 with the Nationals organization, and runs and hits and triples. RBI with 84, 45 walks. Just had a really...
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0: There we have Park in the Park. All dogs are welcome. I don't know if Chihuahuas were allowed here tonight. As Bark in the Park is for everybody's best friend, but want to make sure you're not supporting the visiting team. I have not seen a Chihuahua out there on the right field berm. First pitch outside, ball 1-2, Trey Mancini. And Mancini has been great leading off innings, batting .444 so far this year, including a leadoff home run. He had a leadoff single last night. J.P. Sears out there for his second inning of work. And Mancini flies it to right field, drifting to his left a bit. Schnell now coming in, staring up in that sky, makes the catch. One down. Bring up Nelson Rada. And Nelson Rada, 0 for 2 last night, but did reach base three times. It's been a really big part for him. He had to snap what was an 0 for 22 stretch recently. Reaching three times, always a good sign for Nelson Rada. He's a guy that when he gets on, he puts on an immense amount of stress against any opposing pitcher. Lefty on lefty. And the first pitch to Rada. It's high for a ball, 1-0. Nelson Rada, his only home run of the season happened as a member of the Utah Dirty Sodas. It was an inside-the-park home run. The first and only inside-the-park home run by the home team in this ballpark, 1-0. At the knees, a strike, and it's 1-1. J.P. Sears, eighth start of the season, feeling good coming off that best performance of the year. He allowed no earned runs in five innings against Tacoma. Held him to just two hits. That's inside. And it's two balls and a strike. He faced the Bees here in Daybreak last year. Held them to just one run. Sears going from the stretch. The lefty deal. Square into bunt. Rada pulls back. It's outside. 3-1. Boy, J.P. Sears, who had some time with the Padres last year, looked great to close out the season. That final start against the Diamondbacks, got the win, allowed just two runs. He was so impressive that afternoon, but more importantly, it was great to see him bounce back against Arizona specifically. They got to him in that Padres debut. That was the first team that he faced. 3-1. Rada takes outside ball 4. One out walk. Nelson Rada aboard. B still looking for their first hit. We have a scoreless ball game in the bottom of the second. And here comes Donovan Walton. Walton 0 for 1 last night. He came on for Christian Moore, who played through the first five. Rada over there at first base. 8 for 9 stealing bases so far this year. Corners in, one down. Walton with Rada on the move, takes a strike, throw to second on a skip. In safely, Nelson Rada. Stolen base, number 9. Well, Nelson Rada with a nice jump over there at first base. It almost looked like mildly a delayed steal of some sort. It seemed like he got a jump and then held up and then took off again. Count is 1-0, not 0-1. Walton, left-hand batter, set. Rada with a big jump over there with a secondary lead at second base. And it's fouled off. The count is a ball and a strike. Rada, such an explosive talent. When he first jumped on, it wasn't just that he was capable of stealing bases. He was fearless out there. Not reckless, just fearless. And if a guy made a great throw to get him out, that wouldn't keep him from trying to steal the base again. That's bounced foul off the facing of the Bees dugout. I mean, he had 20 stolen bases. He was caught 6 times, but you would see him get thrown out at second, and then later on in the game, steal third. Then get on again, steal second. As Millar and company are very well aware of this guy's ability out there on the base paths. He's had huge secondary leads by J.P. Sears. Walton hitting 281 with runners in scoring position. The Bees have been excellent in this area during the month of May. 1-2. Slowly grounded towards the second baseman. Taylor ranges to his right to get it. Throws to first. It'll get Walton by a step. Going second to third, Nelson Rana. Two out, runner at third, and here comes Chris Taylor. Chris Taylor has been awesome this year for the Bees, but he has been exceptional when hitting in the bottom third part of the order. When he bats in the 7-8-9, he's hitting 373 on the year, 7 doubles, 11 runs batted in. It's been great with runners in scoring position, hitting 357. No score, bottom two. First pitch at the belt, the called strike, 0-1. In the month of May, for Salt Lake, the 7-8-9 hitters have been exceptional. They're hitting 406. The on-base percentage, 508. We talk about just how good this offense can be. The 7-8-9 really makes it tough to deal with. 0-1 is cut on a miss. 0-2, foul tipped into the glove officially. And so you have guys at the top like a Moore, and a lot of times Nelson Rada will be towards the top of the lineup. Their ability to get on, set the table, create stress with speed. The meat of the order is loaded with great power hitters. And then the 7-8-9 with guys that get on base, get guys over, and also drive them in. 0-2 snaps just inside, and it's a ball and two strikes. The Bees this year is a team with runners in scoring position hitting 269, but in the month of May, they're at 320. This is a massive jump. As it wasn't that long ago, the Bees were the worst in all of minor league baseball hitting with runners in scoring position. It was stunning how much traffic they had. But the run production would not show how often they were getting on base. Now they're cashing in, and you see a night like last night when they're scoring 11 runs. Meeting at the mound right now with Villar and J.P. Sears. And Chris Taylor last night had his fifth multi-walk game of the season. Didn't have a hit, but still reached twice. He's just a guy that will always be productive. During that road trip, had some big swings, had a clutch game-tying RBI single, had a great sliding catch out in right field down by the chalk line. He has just about every trophy you can think of and every award you would want to have as an individual, and he has zero entitlement. 1-2. Taylor takes low. Counts at 2 balls and 2 strikes. Taylor, two-time World Series champ. Major League All-Star back in 2021. He won an MVP of the NLCS in 2021.
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0: 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We have a Rookie of the Year candidate over there in the pinstripes. Kiddos having a good time. Siblings trying to decide who's going to wear which hat. The first pitch is grounded to the right side and off of the glove of Mini into right field. A base hit. Anthony Villar is aboard to lead off the top of the third. Second hit of the game for the El Paso Chihuahuas. It was hard hit. Mancini ranging over there. Just barely wasn't able to stab it. Jace Bowen, who flied out to right back in the first inning. No score. Top of the third inning. I was talking about Bowen earlier hitting for the cycle. That was back on April 3rd as he squares up to bunt. Takes low for a ball. Corners were creeping in. That was the seventh cycle in team history. This guy's had some really big moments so far this year. Reaches the bat back set and ready. Spent his first six professional seasons in the Pirates organization. Anderson the 1-0. Foul tipped into the glove. One ball, one strike. He reached AAA for the first time last year. Homered in his first AB. And he was great. 36 games at 294 and 15 extra base hits. One error and 209 chances defensively. The pitch is low. Two balls and one strike. Now, I did not know this, but Jace Bowen is an avid card collector. He's huge. He's really into it. Picked up the hobby again during COVID. Completed his first Bowman Chrome autograph rainbow. I'd never heard of it before. So that's at the top of the zone, a strike, 2-2. It's one thing I was never really into was collecting the cards. I knew about them. They were fine. Had them. But I didn't obsess over it. It's just one of those things. Now, the mini helmets that you got out of the dispenser, the mini either MLB or NFL helmets, tried to get every team. Obsessed over them. 2-2. Hammer. High in the air. Deep left. Sanchez going back at the warning track, and he'll make the catch. Tagging it first and bluffing is Villar. Jace Bowen just got under it a little bit. And he's retired for out number one. Well, he hit that ball hard for sure. He was hoping the ball may carry out of here. While it went to the track, the ballpark did hang on to it. 345 down the left field line, 385 left center, 420 straightaway center, 385 to right center, and 345 down the right field line. Samad Taylor was hit by a pitch in the first inning. And he takes high for ball one. El Paso with a base runner each inning. Neither team has been able to dent the scoreboard. Bees still looking for their first hit of the night. El Paso with a pair. As Villar is hit first. That pitch, it's called low. Tapping the helmet is the catcher, Logan O'Hoppe.
4: The pitch was called a ball. The catcher is challenging.
0: So Hoppe is going to challenge this one. Take a look at the video board. It just did clip the bottom of the zone.
4: The call is overturned. Salt Lake has two challenges remaining.
0: Well, Logan O'Hoppe is no stranger to success when it comes to challenges. On April 4th, he tied the major league record by going a perfect 4

0: Runner at first, one out. Pop fly, shallow right, going out the second baseman Moore. Coming in is Chris Taylor. And Taylor with the call and the catch for out number two. Take a look at O'Happy staring up at the video board. He's like, yeah, I know. I knew that. It's always a bizarre feeling, I'm sure. Look at that smile and laugh. He knew. And it wasn't by a lot. We were talking razor-thin margins there. But a big strike in that battle between Anderson and Taylor. Here's Will Wagner. Flied out to left. Takes one on the outside corner. Nice pitch by Anderson. 0-1. Wagner looking for his first hit of the series. Creeping out to the lead at first is Anthony Villar. Had a leadoff single. He's still there. And the 0-1 is up. A ball and a strike. And for the El Paso Chihuahuas, 58 home runs this year. That leads the Pacific Coast League. Third in AAA. Last night they ended up with a pair of home runs, but they dug the hole too deep. They were down 11-1. The 1-1 is outside. And it's two balls and a strike. They feel like they have the weapons to rack it up and put up good numbers. The problem for El Paso is far too often they've been susceptible to giving up the big inning. And that was the problem last night. Here's the 2-1. Wagner grounds it towards the left side. It's the third baseman, Walton, underhands to the shortstop, Guzman. The old 5-6 put out to retire the side. No runs, a hit, no errors, one left. We're on to the bottom of the third. No score between the Chihuahuas and the Dirty Sodas on KMYU.
1: There is an old saying, the only true wisdom is knowing that you know nothing. 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
0: 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It'll get you a human ticket, a dog ticket, and a Bees branded bandana. Look at the dog tricks there. Look at that. That is a very good boy. Good job. Spinning around. Sits when it's asked to. There is nothing like having a great dog. There's nothing like bringing your dog to the ballpark. It's nothing like coming to the ballpark anyway. No score, bottom three. Sanchez swings and misses first pitch, 0-1. Third inning of work, J.P. Sears. Homer Sanchez, 3-for-10 during that series at Oklahoma City, drove in three. The 0-1. Yomer takes high. We were talking about the success of the 7-8-9 hitters in the lineup. Yomer's been a big part of that. He's doubled in three of his last five games. Switch hitter from the right side. 1-1 the count. Yomer 4-for-16 when he leads off an inning this year. Puts that one down the left field line deep. Going over there, Solak holding up. This ball's gone. deep to the left field corner. Yomer Sanchez puts the first run.

0: Oh, he hit this ball hard and pulled it right down the left field line. Yomer Sanchez. What a great piece of hitting here. Just turns and burns on this ball. He knew it right away. You can see that was headed deep to the corner. You weren't quite sure if it was going to be fair or foul, and it stayed inside the foul pole. And for the Bees, their first hit of the night and their first run. Christian Moore popped up to the catcher, Villar, in the bottom of the first inning. Christian Moore swings and misses, 1-1. Yeah, more production from the 7-8-9 hitters of the Bees. We mentioned Madrigal. He's been a big part of that. He had a three-hit day yesterday. The 1-1 is low. Two balls and a strike. We mentioned the offensive production for Salt Lake. That's their 34th run scored in the first, second, third inning. In that grouping of innings that take place on any given night, the Bees have been the best in the PCL, especially as of late. 2-1, bounced hard down the third baseline, foul, stabbed by Dungan, the third baseman. For more of this, let's go to Sammy Miller.
1: Tony, by attending the Citadel, J.P. Sears learned very fast the importance of routines, discipline, and a strong work ethic. He was put to the test at this military school as he got up every day at 6:45 a.m. for class, wore a uniform, kept clean-shaven, and was also held to a very strict schedule. And this all prepared him to have a very good time management, as he had to be extremely organized in order to succeed there. And also, he had to react in high-pressured situations and be prepared for anything that was thrown in his way. And he fully believes that has helped prepare him to now be a professional baseball player, as he has to make sure he's dialed in on the opposing lineup, ensuring that his throwing schedule and arm care is intact. So he really has learned so much from that time to now.
0: Well, he's carried that through everything he does. His last major league win, it closed out the 25 season. And Sammy, that was on Military Appreciation Day. Well, he was wearing a Padres uniform. Speaking of that, we have Military Appreciation Night coming your way here at the ballpark in America First Square. We hope you come on out and join us for that Saturday night, as the 1-0 is popped up by Ohapi behind home plate. Villar got a bit of a slow start on it. Takes a look. It'll drop into the second deck. But May 16th, we're going to honor and salute our local military members right here. Show a valid military ID at the box office, get two free tickets and up to six more at half price. Then stay after the game. We have a great drone show to end the evening. Kids get to run around the bases after the game as well. I've said this before, that's the night you want to get here early. It's the pitch to Ohapi. Hit to the opposite side, through the hole, base hit. Logan Ohapi reaching for the second time of the night. As he had a knock last night, he has one tonight. He's looking just fine in this rehab assignment so far. Great behind the dish, great at the dish. And the Bees have a runner at first with one out and a 1-0 lead in the bottom of the third. Here's Denzer Guzman. I was just saying, though, get here early for Military Appreciation Night. You're going to have fabulous tributes before the game. And the game presentation team, they take so much pride in that night to make it look, sound, and feel so beautiful. It's the first pitch. Guzman lines it to the right side over by the tarp foul. And it's 0-1. Obviously, you'll have a color guard out there for a wonderful national anthem. You'll have great tributes to veterans and their families. It is a special night well before the game, and then during the game, and also after the game. Sears the lefty against the right-handed Denzer Guzman. Runner at first, one down. Sears kicks and fires, and Guzman grounds it sharply to the second baseman, Taylor. Gets it, a backpedaling throw to second. They'll get the lead man, and that's all. Fielder's choice, Denzer Guzman is now at first. Two out. And it brings up Jamer Candelario. Candelario struck out back in the first inning. Jamer Candelario was talking about his turnaround after, you know, he batted 211 in those first 10 games as a B. He's hit 323 cents. And he's also such a great leader in that clubhouse, too, as Candelario takes up for a ball. Members of the staff, that being Alonzo Powell, the hitting coach, Doug Davis, the manager, he talked about how helpful he is to younger players. Just a guy who has great respect for the game and a ton of gratitude for what the game has given him. It's the 1-0. He fouls it back. And something didn't look right on that swing from Candelario. And I hope he's okay. Yeah, he's going to call over the trainer, Koki Ikeda, immediately. Now, the ball did not hit him in the thumb from what I could see. But something did not feel right after that swing, and Candelario immediately was asking for the training staff. And he swung through and then just right away was grimacing in pain and was starting to walk away. We'll take a look at the replay. Yeah, I don't know if he extended that or if it got twisted up somehow. I am not sure what happened, but looked like he was looking down at his thumb. Takes a warm-up swing here at this moment. And is walking back up there. J.P. Sears and Jamer Candelario looking to get back to work. It looks like he's going to be fine and stay in the game. Whatever that was, I'm hoping he's all right the rest of the way. That just looked very bizarre. 1-1 the count, 1-0 the score. The Utah Dirty Sodas lead against the El Paso Chihuahuas. Guzman the lead over there at first. Big hole right side. Long hold, Sears. Time is called, Candelario. And the pitch comes in. And it'll be no pitch. It's Candelario called for time at the last moment possible. And so we'll reset. Candelario. So much experience for him. 11 major league seasons, 5 different teams. Sears the 1-1. Candelario takes low. 2 balls and a strike. He became the first major league player since 1900 to record at least 8 hits with his new team in the first 2 games. He just jumped out there on the scene. He didn't waste any time. He was not asking for permission to be great at any level. The 2-1. Candelario takes a strike on the outside part of the plate. Taps his helmet right away.
2: The pitch was called a strike. The batter is challenging.
0: Candelario thinks the count should be 3-1. And the replay said Candelario's right.
2: The call is overturned. Salt Lake has 2 challenges remaining.
0: So Nathan Diedrich with the announcement. 3-1 the count. Guzman over there at first. A 1-0 Utah Dirty Sodas lead. Guzman swaying back and forth over there at first. He's on the move. 3-1 pitch, dribble foul behind home plate. It's Candelario, I think, hit that off of his leg. And Guzman will return. Guzman now will get a head start with the count full and 2 down. Candelario, who played with the Cubs, the Tigers, the Nationals, the Reds, and the Angels. Played 5 games for that 2016 Cubs team that eventually go on to win the World Series. That was his major league debut. 3-2 pitch. There goes Guzman, and the pitch is fouled back and out of play. We'll do it again at 3-2. Now the weather getting better. You can feel the energy around the city picking up as well. Kids are excited with school just about out. Teachers are also excited with school just about out. Sense the season's changing. What a beautiful night here at the ballpark. Guzman on the move again. Candelario fouls it off again. And we'll do it at 3-2 again. Guzman takes an extra second before he trots back to first base. The Bees with a leadoff solo homer in this third inning from Yolmer Sanchez. That's what put him on top, 1-0. Sears, a quick look at Guzman. He deals, and another foul. We'll do it again at 3 balls and 2 strikes. Well, you see the way the shadows kind of horseshoe their way out towards center field. Now it's The center fielder, Bowen, having to fight it. It was earlier tonight, both Solak and left, and Schnell also had that battle with the sun. The shadows have just about taken over. Until then, Candelario with another 3-2. And he swings and misses. Strike three. The inning is over, but the Utah Dirty Sodas are on top. Yolmer Sanchez with his third home run of the year. It's 1-0. Dirty Sodas leading the Chihuahuas on KMYU.
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0: 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Join us this Sunday and then also a week from Sunday for those Sunday matinees. Utah Dirty Soda's up one zip. It'll be the middle of the order in this top of the fourth due up. Nick Solak, Pablo Reyes, Mason McCoy. Strike to start it against Solak. He flied out to center field. No runs, two hits, no errors for El Paso. One run, two hits, no errors for the Utah Dirty Sodas. Jack swing, pitch was up. And it's 1-1. Nick Solak hitting .355 when he leads off an inning. It includes one of his two home runs this season. What a tear Solak has been on lately. That pitch is down. Counts at 2-1. Nick Solak, a 19-game on-base streak, hitting .413 during that span. Seven extra base hits, 14 runs batted in. His on-base percentage has been at .488 during that span. Hits one towards the second baseman Moore from the shift. He shuffle steps and throws to first in time. One down in the top of the fourth inning. We'll bring up Pablo Reyes. And Reyes singled back in the second to lead off the frame. The next three in a row retired by Sean Anderson. He's allowed a base runner. Yeah, the first, second, and third. He has not allowed a run. It's coming off the heels of what was a great performance by Sam Aldegiri last night. Anderson, an exhale. And the first pitch to Reyes is up for a ball. Pablo Reyes, part of six major league seasons. He was with the Yankees last year, the Mets in 24, the Red Sox before that. Milwaukee back in 21 and 22. And with the Pirates before COVID. It's the pitch at the belt inside part of the play to strike 1-1. Utah Dirty Soda's leading 1-0 here tonight. One out, top of the fourth, nobody on. Anderson holds from the chest, the 1-1 pitch. Breaks just inside. And the count is 2-1. Pablo Reyes, the only player in Major League history to hit a walk-off grand slam along with three or more hits, three or more runs, two or more extra base hits, and a stolen base. Other than that, he didn't do much that night. 2-1 breaks inside. 3-1. Now Pablo, who got his first hit of the series, batting at .317 on the season. Has six doubles and five home runs already. Called strike. Reyes now has reached in all 29 games that he's played in this year. What a great start to 2026. Count full, bases empty. The fans trying to get behind Sean Anderson here. Reyes ready, so is Anderson. The full count pitch is fouled off to the right side, not a play. Anderson was at 52 pitches now on the night. Just goes through that same routine. Such a deep focus on his breathing, everything to his foot placement, and the pitch is fouled back again. Oscar Enoa getting loose in the right. As Anderson still battling with Pablo Reyes with a full count. And the 3-2 just missed the top of the zone or didn't. Logan Ohapi said it hit the zone, which feels automatic.
1: The catcher is challenging.
0: Ohapi's been great at this, but I'm not sure about this one. We'll see. 3-2, yeah, it was high.
1: The call is confirmed. Salt Lake has one challenge remaining.
0: All right. Reyes is aboard for the second time tonight. Runner at first, one down. Bring up Mason McCoy. So two hits allowed by Anderson. One walk. That was his first one. He's also hit a batter. He's kept this dynamic offense of the El Paso Chihuahuas off the board. Mason McCoy. Flight out to center in the second inning. McCoy takes high for a ball, 1-0. mentioned Reyes over there at first base. He's been a dynamic base stealer this year. Eight attempts, eight successful. The 1-0. And McCoy puts this one high in the air down the left field line. It's going to hook foul and out of play. Mason McCoy, the two-time junior college All-American. And a six-rounder of Baltimore back in 2017. With the Blue Jays in 23. The Padres the last couple of years made the postseason roster last season but did not appear in a game. 1-1. Popped up foul behind home plate, and it's 1-2. The Utah Dirty Sodas with a 1-0 lead in this top of the fourth. And if you're the Salt Lake Bees, Utah Dirty Sodas, love to start stringing together wins, but importantly, stringing together series victories. That'd be great to see here in the near future. It's the 1-2 foul to the right side again. We'll do it. They've had great battles week in and week out, like they did last week against Oklahoma City. Won the series opener, and then we'll drop three of the next four. And the Bees have had stretches where they've won three in a row, picked up four out of five. And just maintaining that momentum has been tough. Consistency, a very challenging thing, but this group, they have some of the pitching that they need. They have some great bats at every spot of the order. Pitches down and away. It trickles away from Ohapi behind him. Going first to second on the play is Pablo Reyes. It'll be a wild pitch. And it puts Reyes at second. Mason McCoy has been great in a number of situations. He has been exceptional with runners in scoring position, hitting .457 this year. Anderson with pitch number 60 coming up. Shakes off a couple of them, and Ohapi wants time. They're going to have a chit-chat with one out and a runner at second. It's a big pitch coming up against Mason McCoy. Clay Dungan is on deck. Activity continuing in the Bees bullpen with Wasker Enoa. And we love it with the Utah Dirty Sodas being such a big part of this community. Obviously, the new name is exciting. The new jerseys, the hats, all of that and more. But the free swig is a big deal, especially if the Bees score four or more runs. If somebody hits the giant swig cup in right field, everybody wins free swig. The $3 swig drinks, the Dirty Soda is a staple here in the state of Utah. And you love that it has had great connection to the Salt Lake Bees organization really from the start. Going back quite a few years. Here's the 2-2 pitch. McCoy swings and misses. Strike three. Beautifully done. Sean Anderson. Anderson had a couple of timely strikeouts back in the second inning after the leadoff man got on base. That was a beautiful sweeper to close down business against Mason McCoy. Two out, Reyes at second, 1-0. The Dirty Sodas on top of the Chihuahuas. Here's Clay Dungan, who struck out back in the second inning. And Dungan lines one down the right side, foul. It was hard hit, it was out of the reach of Mancini and wide of the chalk line. We'll do it at 0-1. The Bees, been that team continuing to try and string together hot stretches. You feel like they're about ready to take off a time or two this year before they cooled off in a hurry. The 0-1, swinging a miss, 0-2. And we hope you join us tomorrow night. Same two teams, same place, same time, same station. Fernando Sanchez, lefty for the Chihuahuas. Caden Dana, the right-hander for the Salt Lake Bees. Here comes the 0-2 pitch. Anderson fires, and it's fouled back to the left. We'll do it again. Infield shifted to the right. And the wind has now died down. A touch of it ever so gently, left to right. Anderson checks the rearview mirror. Here comes the 0-2. Swing and a miss. Strike three. Back-to-back punch-outs.
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0: 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Wildcats night. That is a nice throwback as the pitch is high for ball one. Trey Mancini, 9 runs scored in the month of May. That is third in the Pacific Coast League. He has been great in some of the late innings. Here's the 1-0. Mancini takes inside. 2 balls and no strikes. He's also been great leading off the inning. We talked about that before, but he led off the second. Flying out to right field. Here comes the 2-0 pitch from J.P. Sears in his fourth inning of work. And Mancini smokes out to right center, heading over there. Snell, he can't get there. It's going to one-hop the wall by the 385 sign. Mancini trotting into second. Trouble in right center. Thought about going to third. He'll hold up there. And it's a leadoff double for Trey Mancini. Continues to be great when leading off a frame. He's in scoring position with nobody out. Oh, well, Mancini, excellent going the other way, and just punches that ball right through the right center field gap. For a moment, it looked like that was going to be mishandled. He might be able to get to third. Wisely holds up. A great start to this fourth inning. For the Bees, that's their second extra base hit. Yomer Sanchez, a solo homer, the only scoring so far. Nelson Rada walked and stole second in the second inning. Scores to bunt, pulls back. And the pitch is high, 1-0. Boy, is this guy, Trey Mancini, been a great addition to this lineup, this roster, that clubhouse, this entire organization. Comes from a deep level of gratitude. Has that right mindset. You love to feel it when you're around him. The 1-0 has popped up on a bunt left side foul. We'll do it again. Now it's 1-1. But Trey Mancini, who defeated cancer through the COVID window in 2020. And he had to battle hard. He would make it back to the game of baseball in 2021, make it back to the big leagues, and would be the American League Comeback Player of the Year in that 21 season. So many special moments for him in Baltimore. Here's the 1-1. Squaring the bunt again. Rada pushes it up the third base line. A chalk roller that's going to go foul. And it's 1-2. Mancini would connect with a young fan in the Baltimore area named Mo Gabba, who is a fan favorite. He would call into sports radio shows, and people just absolutely loved him. Special needs child who was in his younger teens, and they would eventually bond with a great personal relationship and a connection that happened even before COVID. But it was even deeper after everything Trey Mancini was going through. Here comes the 1-2 to Rada. Nelson with two strikes, squares up. They said he went, and he cannot challenge a check swing on a bunt. So it is strike three. A tough break there for Nelson Rada as he was squaring up to bunt with two. He pulled back. And it was ruled that he didn't pull back in time, or that he also went after it and then pulled back. That is a correct call. And to that point, check can be challenged, but you cannot check swing on a bunt. So Nathan Diedrich with the call. Runner at second. One down. 1-0 Utah Dirty Sodas. And Walton tops it foul to the right side. 0-1. But as I was mentioning, Mancini, the amazing work that he did, not just for Mo, but for his mother, his entire family. Mo Gabba, who ended up having a piece of his literature in the Professional Football Hall of Fame in Canton. City of Baltimore did so much for him, and after he passed away, they had Mo Gabba Day there in Baltimore. And Trey Mancini, who was in the lineup, had the biggest swing of the day, a fly ball to right. The Sun Monster got involved, bounced off of the face of Lowe in right field as the 0-1. Fly down the left side, now to play 0-2, and Trey Mancini would have an inside the park home run. It was a dramatic moment. The Orioles would win the game. Mancini came out to wave to the fans and share a great moment with Mo Gabba's mother. And on top of that, Mancini caught the first pitch of that game from Mo's mother. I mean, it was just a day that had it all. Here's the 0-2 to Walton.

0: Walton takes outside. 1-2. There is Trey Mancini with Mo. A few years back, and Mo, who still has left an enormous legacy in the Baltimore area. And Trey has talked to me about just how much that young man meant to him and still means to him. As Walton takes up, the count is 2-2, 1-0. Utah Dirty Sodas lead El Paso, bottom of the fourth. And, you know, for him to share moments like that, what it means also for Mo's mother and for her to carry on after her son has left, you know, to have those memories, those are just special times that this game will give us. And we just can't miss out on. 2-2, up and in. And the count is at 3 balls and 2 strikes. He carries him in his heart. And it carries the type of gratitude you want to see. And it's fun talking with Trey. I mean, during the off day Monday, flew from Oklahoma City to Nashville just to be with his family, to be with his 7-month-old daughter, to make sure he's present because he understands that value of time a little differently. 3-2. Outside ball 4. A walk to Donovan Walton. And the Dirty Sodas have runners at first and second with one down. It's a 1-0 Dirty Sodas lead. And here comes Chris Taylor. Taylor grounded out to third, back in the second inning. We talk about trying to be grateful with the game of baseball and understanding how special the game is. And it's a kid's game. Everything that it comes with. When you talk to Trey Mancini, you discuss special experiences that he's had. And he talked about that inside the park home run. And boy, it chokes you up when you think about the way he spoke about it. He said, yeah, I just think Mo Gabba was out there messing around with the clouds, and he was the reason for that home run in that moment. That would be the final swing Trey Mancini ever took as a member of the Baltimore Orioles, the final game he ever played there. He would then be traded, and all he would do is join the Astros and make one of the biggest defensive plays in World Series history, and they would go on to win the World Series. You know? You just love to see good things happen to good people like Trey Mancini, and that was the case. Defeating cancer, AL Comeback Player of the Year, the wonderful gifts with Mo Gabba, then winning a World Series. Here's Chris Taylor. Flies it high in the air to right. Frozen solid for a moment. Schnell was almost right at him. Now with a running start, makes the catch. Mancini tags it second and will hold. Runners stay at first and second, two down. That'll bring up Yolmer Sanchez. When you speak of guys with a great attitude, this dude is as good as it gets. As he's talked about his wonderful experiences throughout his career and the people that have helped get him here and the impact he has on that clubhouse, especially on younger players, his sense of humor is unbeatable. Runners at first and second. Dirty Sodas up 1-0, bottom of the fourth. J.P. Sears fires, and it's up and away for a ball, 1-0. Yolmer Sanchez with that solo homer back in the third. That's the reason why it's a 1-0 game. Yolmer batting from that right-hand side. Switch hitter. Target up from the catcher, Villar. And the pitch. Swing and a miss. 1-1. Sanchez hitting .286 with runners in scoring position this year. So far today, the Bees 0-4 in that category. The Chihuahuas 0-2. Sears, a look behind him in the 1-1 pitch, caught on a miss. On a pitch that was around the top of the zone, maybe a bit up. Sanchez didn't look happy with himself as he walks back across the street. And the count's 1-2. Mancini at second, Walton at first. Sears with pitch number 68 on the night. So comes set, knee up, foot down, fires, and it's high. Do it at 2-2. Well, last night, by the time we reached this point of the game, we had 12 runs in the books already, and the ball was flying. Tonight, it's 1-0. Sears, the lefty. Comes set, the 2-2. Swing and a miss, strike 3. J.P. Sears working in and out of trouble, unbothered by the leadoff double from Trey Mancini. But the Dirty Sodas hold a 1-0 lead as we go to the fifth here on KMYU.
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0: 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You'll have unforgettable memories like this one. It's likely her first ever ball game. She's hanging out on the berm. Look at that, bouncing around. Still got life and energy, waving to all the fans. Kiddo's going to do just fine. In her first game, Wasker Enoa takes over for Sean Anderson. First pitch high. The Utah Dirty Sodas lead by the score 1-0. Well, Anderson, great work. Allowed a base runner in each of the 4 innings he was out there. Just a couple of hits. Did not allow a run. Hard hit ground ball through the hole. Right side base hit. Nick Snell leads off the 5th the right way. And the only other way to lead it off correctly is to go down to Sammy Miller.
4: Why, thank you, Mr. Tony Parks. And, of course, as the Salt Lake Bees are transforming to the Utah Dirty Sodas tonight, I'm representing with Swiggy on my chest. But also, it's time to try out the Swig of the Night. Okay, so I have the Shark Attack. There's a little shark on top. It's Sprite, Lemonade, and Blue Raspberry. So one sip. Everybody knows the rules. Let's go. Ooh, okay. I like it. It's tropical. I feel like I'm, you know, back home in Manhattan Beach. And, of course, the little shark. We'll keep that for later. Hopefully, after a Bees win, I like to celebrate with a sweet treat.
0: Well, so what did you get a candy with that?
4: Yeah, it's a gummy candy. You can't beat it at Swig. So I think I'm going to go for my rating. We're going to go 7-8. Because we're going to be doing this all season, Tony.
0: Okay.
4: So I can't go too high right now because, you know, there has to be 8s and 9s and, you know what, maybe even a 10. But, yeah, Shark Attack, recommend. We'll see what is coming up soon, Tony.
0: Okay. Well, that one is going to be a winner for a lot of the kids because it comes with an actual candy on top of the drink. I think that could be a leader in the clubhouse for a lot of youngsters. All right. Anthony Villar with a wall-banging double to left center. And runners now at 2nd and 3rd. Nobody out. Enoa facing Jace Bowen. And Bowen takes low for a ball. 1-0. Well, Jace Bowen 0-for-2 tonight. And he has been a tough customer throughout the season. Big opportunity for him here. The Dirty Sodas up 1-0. The Paso with a big threat in the 5th. And Bowen swings and misses 1-1. Jace Bowen. He's been great leading off innings. He has 6 leadoff home runs, but with runners in scoring position this year, hitting just a 176. 1-1. Puts it in the air. Shallow center, coming on Rada, tagging at third Snell. Rada with a catch and a running start. Coming home Snell. Here comes the throw to the plate on a rope. Snag, tag, save. Snell with the tag and score. Sack eight and an RBI for Jace Bowen. We're tied at one in the top of the fifth. Well, Snell gets on. Villar gets him over. Rada, well, he was just inside a medium depth there. Snell with great hustle. This was a strong throw. It was a little bit to the right, and so Hoppy had to swing around on that tag. Snell with great speed. He's able to get in there for the first run of the game for El Paso. They have a runner at third with one out as Villar is at third base, and now Taylor fouls back the first pitch 0-1. He was hit by a pitch back in the first inning. And he flied out to right in the third inning. Wasker Enoa, right-hander, holds from the stretch, infield in. Time has been called, as I believe it was Taylor. We'll reset. The 0-1. Taylor bounces it down the third base side, foul. And on the move with contact was Villar at third base. Well, it's interesting when you're playing in like this, too, against Taylor. Clearly, you want to cut down the runner going home. A threat to drop one down at any moment, and to either side. He is excellent with his bunting ability, and even with two strikes. And now time has been called by Taylor this time. The first time must have been a disengagement. I didn't see who called it, whether it was Enoa or Ohapi. Now Taylor uses his timeout. Samad Taylor, in his career, four home runs, four doubles, two triples against the Bees. He's batted 306 against them. 40 strikeouts. It's down and away. A ball and two strikes. In one game, I saw him drop down a bunt down the third base line where the third baseman had absolutely no shot. And the next time he was up, bunt up the first base line where a pitcher and first baseman had no shot. This is down and away. 2-2. And then when he gets on, he's even more dangerous. He's an excellent base stealer. A couple years ago, had a season with 50 stolen bases. Swing and a miss. Strike three. Enoa strikes out Taylor. With Villar at third base in a 1-1 ball game. That is a big punch out for Wasker Enoa. Got him to chase that slider down and away. Now the infield can back up. They shift to the right. Will Wagner 0-2 tonight, 0-5 in the series. The lefty Wagner waiting, and the pitch is outside 1-0. Will Wagner, who joined the Padres last year in that trade for Brandon Valenzuela, had a three-hit day in his major league debut. Here comes the 1-0 pitch. Wagner takes down and in. It's two balls and no strikes. It's while he was with the Blue Jays. He later became the first Blue Jay with five hits in a game. Standing on that back chalk line. The count 2-0. The score 1-1. Top of the fifth inning here tonight in game two of this six-game set. Enoa the 2-0. Wagner swings over the top of that pitch, and it's 2-1. Well, he started him fastball. And then he moved to changeup. Fell behind 2-0. Got him to swing over the top of the slider, and it was below the zone. This pitch is topped, a bouncer up the first base side, as that was off of Wagner. And it's 2-2. The Chihuahuas 0-3 with runners in scoring position so far tonight. The Bees 0-5. The Bees took game one 11-4. El Paso trying to even up the series at one. Game two is tied at one. Here comes the 2-2 pitch. Wagner lines it left side past the lunging Walton and into left field, a base hit. Trotting home to score is Villar. RBI single. Will Wagner, his first knock of the series, and it puts El Paso in front 2-1. Now back to the left fielder, number 8, Nick. And before that swing, Wagner was 0-for-6 with runners in scoring position while he was with the El Paso Chihuahuas. A great piece of opposite field hitting. And you feel good if you're El Paso. I mean, you set the table with runners at second and third, nobody out. You want to get them both in. Not only do they tie the game, they take the lead. First pitch inside, ball one to Nick Solak. Final line tonight for Anderson. 4 innings of work, 2 hits, 1 walk, 4 Ks. Solak 0-for-2, flied out to center in the first, grounded out to second in the fourth. Solak looking to extend his on-base streak to 20. Enoa trying to keep this deficit now at 1. Wagner with the lead at first. And dives back into the first base bag as the throw comes over. Wagner, 2 stolen bases on 2 attempts. So walks out to that lead with the up and mid on the left hand. Set from the stretch, Enoa. The 1-0. And it's outside, 2 balls and no strikes. I always love watching at 1. Wagner with the lead at first. And dives back into the first base bag as the throw comes over. Wagner, 2 stolen bases on 2 attempts. As he walks out to that lead with the up and mid on the left hand. Set from the stretch, Enoa. The 1-0. And it's outside, 2 balls and no strikes. I always love watching Enoa because I suddenly get thrown off guard thinking there might be a runner at second. He checks the runner at first over his right shoulder. He's a right-handed pitcher. You'll see him do this on our TV broadcast. Checks him over the right shoulder and then deals the 2-0. It's outside. Well, Hoppy had to dart outward to stab that one. And it's 3 balls and no strikes. El Paso 2, the Dirty Sodas 1. Big hole, right side of the infield. The 3-0 is downstairs, ball 4. A 2-out walk to Nick Solak. And runners at first and second now with 2 down. We take a look at the defensive alignment. Sanchez in left, Rada in center, Taylor is in right. Walton at third, Guzman at short, Moore at second, Mancini is at first. Logan O'Hoppe is out to talk to Wasker Enoa. It's a field. The 3-0 is downstairs, ball 4. A 2-out walk to Nick Solak. And runners at first and second now with 2 down. We take a look at the defensive alignment. Sanchez in left, Rada in center, Taylor is in right. Walton at third, Guzman at short, Moore at second, Mancini is at first. Logan O'Hoppe is out to talk to Wasker Enoa. So is the pitching coach, Shane Lukes, who trots out there to talk with him as well. As the Bees, who become the Dirty Sodas, every Wednesday night here at the ballpark in America First Square. We hope to see you for future Dirty Sodas nights. The gear is a lot of fun, from the sweatshirts to the t-shirts. The bomber jacket looks great. Sammy does it right with that bomber jacket. I always get jealous because I didn't get that one when we had the chance. I still need to pick it up. They also have the little Swiggy stuffed animal doll. It's a good idea. We bought 2 for our household, 1 for the dog and 1 for the toddler. And let's just say there's only 1 left. Here's the first pitch to Pablo Reyes with runners at first and second. Reyes takes a cold strike, 0-1. Pablo has reached twice tonight, singled in the second. He walked back in the fourth inning. As El Paso was able to threaten a bit in the early part of this game, they couldn't break through with runs on the board. Now they have here in the fifth. It's the 0-1 check swing downstairs. Did he learn? Let's just say there's only 1 left. Here's the first pitch to Pablo Reyes with runners at first and second. Reyes takes a cold strike, 0-1. Pablo has reached twice tonight, singled in the second. He walked back in the fourth inning. As El Paso was able to threaten a bit in the early part of this game, they couldn't break through with runs on the board. Now they have here in the fifth. It's the 0-1 check swing downstairs. Did he go? And it's 1-1. The fans did not like that safe call on the check swing at all. Okay. It was a strong reaction to that one. Remember, the Bees could challenge if they won.

0: on, but I don't think he went. Steven Cieszynski is the first base umpire. 1-1 is down and away. Two balls and a strike. Oscar Ynoa had that outing at Oklahoma City back on May 9th. Allowed a run and two hits. Two and one. Checks the rearview mirror, the 2-1 pitch. Breaks on the outside corner for a strike, 2-2. All of you know his major league appearances with the Atlanta Braves between 2019 and 2022. Made his major league debut at home against Philly. Two scoreless innings, had two strikeouts. Upset from the stretch, here's the 2-2 pitch to Pablo Reyes. And Reyes takes outside. The count is now at 3 balls and 2 strikes. Reyes hitting 378 with runners in scoring position this year. Pablo reaches the bat back ready. Bright yellow gloves, he's set. Ynoa breathing heavy, the 3-2. And it's grounded sharply left side through the hole, base hit. Rounding third, heading home is Will Wagner. Up with it is Sanchez, he'll throw it into second. Going first to third is Nick Solak. It's an RBI single for Pablo Reyes. And El Paso tacks on. They lead 3-1. Oh, great hustle. Great jump for both runners. What a great battle by Pablo Reyes. And he wins it with this RBI single. That's his third hit of the night. Wagner comes in to score. Sammy Natera getting loose right now in the Bees bullpen. So Reyes at first. Solak is at third. As Solak has now reached for the 20th game in a row.
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0: Mason McCoy looking for more. Takes on the outside corner a strike, 0-1. For the Dirty Sodas, they're going to play from behind tonight. As a runner bluffs at first, the pitch is down. As Reyes started moving to second, put on the brakes, and returned to first. Over there at first base, Pablo Reyes, a dynamic base stealer and base runner. Over there at third base with a casual walking lead is Nick Solak. McCoy in the box. Here comes the 1-1. Runner goes. Pitches up and in. Throw down to second. Snag tag safe. Coming in to score on a double steal is Nick Solak. And it's now 4-1 El Paso. Well, you can see the lightning quick speed from Pablo Reyes on this play. Head first slide down there. And the throw was a bit down where Moore might be able to get it and make a tag. But Reyes was certainly there. And then Solak with a great jump as that ball was on its way to second. So a four-run fifth for the El Paso Chihuahuas, and they're not done. Mason McCoy with a runner at second, two down. Here comes the 2-1. McCoy flies it into right field, drifting to his left is Taylor. Now coming in on it, staring straight up into the sky, will make the head-high catch. The inning is done, but eight come to the plate. Four come in to score. They do it on four hits. No errors, one runner left. It's a different ball game now. El Paso leads 4-1 halfway through the scheduled 9-rounder.
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0: Pitting the Utah Dirty Sodas down 4-1 against the El Paso Chihuahuas here tonight. The Utah Dirty Sodas. We have Swig. You saw the big Swig Cup out there. And so if the Dirty Sodas score four runs, everybody wins free Swig. Well, I have a Swig up here. This is Hula Girl. You saw Sammy earlier. She had a rating of like 7.5 with her drink. And so we're trying Hula Girl. All right, we just had a taste of that. That was Sprite, lemonade, mango, pineapple, strawberry, topped with coconut cream. Very tasty. It pops. It's got a great zest to it. All right? I love all of that. And so I will give this, yeah, a solid 8 for a Hula Girl. You can't go wrong with this one. Not too heavy as well. Kind of has a nice flavor to it. I'm a big fan of it. So if you go to Swig, try out Hula Girl, and you will not be disappointed. We'll continue to give you our taste testing throughout the year. My number one will still be Happy Camper. As in a big way, it's kind of like a root beer float, but with a roasted marshmallow to go with it. 2-1. Rounded. Moore down the third baseline. Tight to the line. Dungan. Sidearm. Throw to first. What a lunge over there by Reyes. And they got him. What a play by Pablo Reyes. Jack Santora arguing he's off the bag. Same with Christian Moore. Steve Jashinski arguing back with

Nobody had a better look at it than Steven Jashinski. J.P. Sears now against Logan Ohapi. Called strike, and it's 0-1. It's a 4-1 game. The Bees were up one zip on a Yomer Sanchez solo homer in the third. A four spot in the fifth for El Paso has put them in front. Pitch number 75 from J.P. Sears, and it's slowly grounded to the left side, cutting it off to third baseman Dungan in front of the shortstop McCoy. Throws to first in time. Pair of 5-3 put outs, two out, nobody on. And it brings up Denzer Guzman. I can still taste this drink of Hula Girl with the lemonade, the mango, the pineapple, the strawberry. That is an incredible mix. The coconut cream is really the right way to top that off. It's a good drink to have throughout the course of a game. Two out, nobody on. Here's Guzman. Guzman takes outside for a ball. Six runs batted in the first three innings for the first time since C.J. Crone in 2017. That's what Guzman did last night with a pair of three-run homers. And when Crone did it, that was against El Paso, former Utah Ute C.J. Crone. And for Denzer, that was his first multi-homer game. He was batting 10 for 17 in the month of May during those first three innings. Early production, a big part of Salt Lake. This is a hard hit ground ball down the third baseline, headed towards the corner. Denz with another extra base hit here in the month of May. He continues to swing a hot bat, and a two-out double will keep the inning alive in the bottom of the fifth. That's his seventh double of the year. He is eighth in the BCL in hits this year. And for good reason. He's one of those guys that we could talk about his early inning production. But the more he steps in the box, the more you feel like he has a chance to do something big. He's down 4-1. And in now for Candelario is Jose Siri. So you're hoping Candelario's okay, is here. He had some discomfort with his thumb after a swing that he took earlier in the game. So Candelario lifted, Jose Siri in the ballgame. Jose Siri, who homered in last night's game, it was a leadoff homer in that third inning. It put the Bees up 8-1. Salt Lake had some players with outstanding performances last night. You don't want to say they were ignored, because that wasn't the case, but somewhat overlooked, because Guzman just was on another planet. But Siri had a multi-hit game, including that solo home run. Oh, he's looking to drive in a run here in the bottom of the fifth. Bees down 4-1. Sears with the first pitch to Siri, and it's outside. 1-0. Jose Siri has been great with runners in scoring position this year, hitting .343. Sways the bat over the plate. Guzman the lead over there at second. Two out, bottom of the fifth. Sears looks at Guzman and fires. And Siri takes it on the right corner for a strike. 1-1. Jose Siri, who plays with that bounce, that juice, that energy. He's always hopping around, whether it's in the dugout or during batting practice. Light on his feet all the time. That twisted front foot reaches the bat back ready, and the pitch is fouled straight back. We'll do it at 1-2. Siri talks all the time. Coming to the ballpark, being in this game, no matter where he is, it is a blessing that he will not take for granted. He talks about all the people that he pours his heart out to, and that includes his teammates. The 1-2. Siri takes high, and the count is at 2 balls and 2 strikes. And I've watched him just lay it all out there with intense base running decisions, close plays, diving catches. He's a whatever it takes type of guy. The 2-2 pitch. Siri started after it, left it down. The count runs full. Pitch count at 83 for J.P. Sears. Candelario's day is done. He's 0 for 2.

0: Bees down by three. Siri trying to cut into that lead right here. The 3-2 pitch. Siri flares it. Shallow center. Long run. Bowen still coming in. And it drops. In to score from second is Guzman. Jose Siri with a little duck snort to center. An RBI single. And it's now 4-2. In this game, sometimes it's not about how hard you hit it. Just find a way to get it over the infield and in front of the center fielder, Bowen. And Jose Siri jumps in with two outs. It's a very important hit. And the Utah Dirty Sodas have now made it a two-run deficit. Trey Mancini doubled back in the fourth, but he was stranded there. Siri over there at first base. Bluffs to second, and the pitch is inside for a ball. Man, Siri this year has had these just evil Knievel, daredevil-type stunts with stealing bases at times or going third to home on a routine groundout, even when an infielder checked him back to his base. The pitch is outside. 2-0. I mean, Siri just has this aggression and this confidence. Wouldn't call it arrogance. And the results would tell you it's not recklessness. It's not like he's walking into a tag 20 feet away. Big lead over there at first. Siri bluffs to second. The pitch is down and away to Mancini, and it's 3-0. Sears having to work hard to get out of this fifth after retiring the first two. Mancini takes inside. Ball four. First and second. Two down. We'll bring up Nelson Rana. He reached by a walk. Back in the second inning. 0-1. We've talked about Rana, who has had his battles so far this year in the recent stretch, had an 0-22 stretch, and still trying to groove his way out of that. Rada with runners in scoring position and two down, 3-22. First pitch, Rada takes low for a ball. Siri over there at second, the RBI single. That's how we got on. Mancini is at first. 4-2 El Paso, bottom of the fifth. Sears with pitch number 90 on the night. Rada takes a good cut but comes up empty. 1-1. He'll readjust his gloves. Adjust his helmet. Step back in. Nelson Rada, just 20 years old. Two on, two out. The count 1-1. Rada takes a strike at the knees outside corner. He did not agree with that.
1: The pitch was called a strike. The batter is challenging.
0: The Bees down to their final challenge. Nathan Diedrich was correct. Or incorrect, excuse me, was down.
1: The call is overturned. Salt Lake has one challenge remaining.
0: So, the Bees hang on to their challenge and the call moves to 2-1. Runners with their leads. The pitch from Sears. Rada takes outside 3-1. JP had a tough time locating against Trey Mancini. Said the same struggles here against Rada. Donovan Walton standing on deck. 3-1. And it's foul to the backstop. We'll do it again. But now it's three balls and two strikes. A head start for Siri at second. And also for Mancini at first. Could be a big moment of this ball game with two down. Rada still looking for his first hit of this series. This would be a great time for that. Infield pulled hard to the right. Runners will not go as bluffing as J.P. Sears. Sears steps in, so does Rada. 4-2 the score, El Paso on top with two down. Head start for the runners. 3-2 pitch. Line down the left field side. Slicing foul and out of play. Everybody will return to their stations. It'll be the 95th for J.P. Sears. He's trying to grit and grind his way through this fifth inning and leave with a 4-2 lead. Nelson Rada has other ideas. The 3-2. Rada fouls another one back. The Bees have been exceptional with runners in scoring position so far this season in the month of May. Hitting 320. That hit from Jose Siri with runners in scoring position. They were 0 for 5 before that. Rada looking to continue the inning. Flies it left field towards the line. Long run Solak to the chalk. Slides down and this ball is foul. Stayed in the ballpark. But wide of the line when Solak with an outstanding effort hustling over there. So the ball was slicing away from him. And that slice just a bit too strong. Solak with a good jump over there too and was closing down on that. And he'll go back to that position again. Another pitch between J.P. Sears and Nelson Rada. This is pitch number 9. And in the game for Sears, pitch number 97. Rada lines it to right. Snell coming on, slides down, and makes the catch. What a great defensive play for Snell. And
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0: Nelson Rada and El Paso hangs to a 2-run lead as we go to the 6th on KMYU.
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0: 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We'd love to see you no matter what night it is. And if you want to join us for plenty of games, get the Bees Baseball Pass. Bees down 4-2. We're in their Dirty Sodas uniforms tonight. Here is Sammy Natera Jr., new pitcher on for the Bees. He takes over for Wasker Enoa. As he was on for the fifth inning tonight. First pitch upstairs to the backstop, 1-0. Clay Dungan is going to lead it off. 7-8-9 hitters, bottom of the order, top of the sixth. Schnell on deck, and Villar is in the hole. Matera, the lefty. Fires and Dungan takes a strike, 1-1. 4-2 with El Paso on top. Those four runs all scored in the fifth inning. All of them charged to Oscar Enoa. One inning of work, four hits, four runs all earned. Swing and a miss. And the count's 1-2. Dungan 0-2 with a pair of strikeouts. Natera, who was excellent on that road trip in Oklahoma City. Up and in. And the count's 2-2. Natera, who got the win back in the opener. The Bees rallied back from a 7-1 deficit to win. He struck out five of the six hitters that he retired, did not allow a hit, gave up no runs, then pitched 1 2/3 scoreless on May 8th, and struck out a couple during that. He just looked great. It was a bright spot for that bullpen. He had back-to-back wins in back-to-back outings as Ohapia is out there to talk to Sammy Natera for a moment. So Clay Dungan is 3-for-18 when leading off an inning so far this year. And it's a called strike three. One down. In this top of the sixth inning, let's go to Sammy Miller.
8: Tony, Nick Schnell knows that you have to deal with a lot of failure when it comes to baseball, but credits his family and faith for grounding him. He's been able to navigate through all the ups and downs by giving God the glory and knowing that God's plan is greater than his own. Nick believes that it makes it easy to show up every day. And
0: so far this year. And it's a called strike three. One down. In this top of the sixth inning, let's go to Sammy Miller.
8: Tony, Nick Schnell knows that you have to deal with a lot of failure when it comes to baseball, but credits his family and faith for grounding him. He's been able to navigate through all the ups and downs by giving God the glory and knowing that God's plan is greater than his own. Nick believes that it makes it easy to show up every day and be where his feet are when he has that mindset rather than being focused on the outside noise. The key is to be focused on being the best teammate, the best husband, the best father, and the best baseball player, the exact type of player that you want in your organization, Tony.
0: Well, he certainly checks all of those boxes. Swings and misses, 0-2. Tonight he's 1-for-2 with a run scored. He started that four-run frame with a single back in the fifth inning. And he's a guy that started a podcast back in 2022 while he was in Florida. It's while he was rehabbing. A podcast called Diamonds in the Rough, where they interview other minor leaguers. And so he turned an adverse situation while battling injury. Called strike three. He's tapping his helmet, challenging. He thought that was down.
1: The pitcher's called a strike. The batter is challenging.
0: So Schnell believes the count should be 1-2. And the review said it was at the knees. Called strike three.
1: Confirmed. El Paso has one challenge remaining.
0: Back-to-back backward case for Sammy Natera. He has been a strikeout machine as of late. And Schnell, guy who really found a great way to connect with other guys in the game and find out as much as he could and learn so much from them, and I'm sure they learned a lot from him. Villar looks down and away for ball one. Villar 2-for-2 tonight after an 0-for-4 night last night. He singled in the third, doubled and scored back in the fifth inning. Slightly open stance, Villar flies this out to left center field. Long run, Sanchez and Ferrada. They go to the wall, and it's off the wall. Rounding first on his way into second base is Anthony Villar with his third hit of the night, his second double, and he now has 5 2-baggers on the year.
9: Center fielder, number two.
0: Great piece of opposite field hitting for Anthony Villar to keep this inning alive. We go back to the top of the order where Jace Bowen is 0-for-2, but had a sac fly and an RBI back in the fifth inning. Bowen set and ready. The lead at second, Villar. And the pitch is cut on and missed. 4-2, El Paso on top. There goes the doorbell for the dogs out there in right field. they start making their noise.

0: out there. They think somebody's showing up. Just hope they have a great Amazon package waiting and ready for you. Here's the 0-1. The pitch is up. A ball and a strike. Bark in the Park here tonight at the ballpark at America First Square. We hope to see you and your best friend at a future Bark in the Park night. Look at all those fun friends out there getting along. Foul back behind home plate and out of play. 1-2 on Sundays for Dogs. They do such a great job. They bring great treats. They have great information for you. Out on the concourse, they also have everything your dog is going to need for a great experience at the ballpark. Here comes the 1-2. That's a bit down. First two retired by a strikeout from Sammy Nazera. Villar doubled off the wall in left center.
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0: In the inning, we go to the bottom of the sixth. El Paso 4. The Utah Dirty Sodas 2 on KMYU.
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0: 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But it's El Paso 4, the Utah Dirty Sodas 2. And on now for the El Paso Chihuahuas is Logan Gillespie. First pitch, swing and a miss from Donovan Walton. Walton 0-for-1 with a ground out and a walk. Logan Gillespie, the PCL Pitcher of the Week for his dominant performances against the Tacoma Rainiers. The reliever with three appearances. Pitch is low, 1-1. It was shut down city. Did not allow a run. Did not allow a hit. In 5 1/3, he retired 15 of the 16 batters that he faced. 1-1. Walton flies it out to left field. Solak heading over there. And this ball is going to drop foul into the angled seats. And it's 1-2. There's Swiggy trying to direct the fans, getting them excited about everything taking place tonight. You know, this is Swiggy's night. You know, made a great introduction out there on top of the batter's eye with fireworks going on, waving the flag. Swiggy dancing along. It's Swiggy with the moves. Every now and again, a mascot will really catch you off guard. It's the pitch. Walton started after it, left it down. 2-2 the count, 4-2 the score. El Paso on top, bottom of the sixth. Walton reaches out, fouls that to the backstop. Walton just 2-for-21 leading off an inning. One of his two was a solo home run. One of his six home runs on the year. 2-2, ground ball left side. Off of the third baseman, Dungan. Recovers, no throw. And Donovan Walton is aboard to lead off this bottom of the sixth. It is E5, and it's a correct score. Well, Dungan was in the right place. That's why they had the defenders shifted the way they did. And Dungan, in position, just wasn't able to scoop it up. And if you're the Bees, you take base runners anyway, you can get them. 4 runs, 7 hits, an error now for El Paso. 2 runs, 5 hits, no errors for the Bees. Chris Taylor looking for his first hit of the night, 0-for-2. Takes high for a ball, grounded out to third, flied out to right. Chris Taylor now, this is his 54th AB, hitting in the 7-8-9 spots. Swings and misses, it's 1-1. I talked about it before. He's at 73 in the bottom third of the order. All of his extra base hits in the bottom third of the order. 11 of his 14 runs batted in this area. Comes the 1-1, and Taylor pops it high in the air right side, going out Reyes, coming over Taylor, and it's Reyes with the over-the-shoulder catch. Holding it first base is Donovan Walton. One out the bottom of the sixth. Bring up Yomer Sanchez. Good job by Reyes going over there. Making a nice over-the-shoulder catch. Samad Taylor with great hustle. He was in possession if it was needed. J.P. Sears is finished with his night. 5 innings, 5 hits, 2 runs both earned. Walked 4. Struck out 5. First pitch fouled into the glove of the catcher, Villar. 0-1. Sanchez, a solo homer back in the third that started the scoring tonight. The Bees then got one in the fifth as the wheels were wobbling there for J.P. Sears, but he was able to finish with a 4-2 lead. Sanchez squares the bunt, and that foul tips into the glove, and it's 0-2. Logan Gillespie primarily played catcher while in high school, and before playing catcher and third base while pitching at Oxnard College in California. Sanchez fouls it back, and we'll do it again at 0-2. And Padres manager Craig Stammen spoke so much about Gillespie's role as a critical part of this team's pitching depth. He just said he's going to be a jack of all trades. He can do anything. If we stretch him out, that's fine. We can put him in the bullpen. Can have him as a long reliever. He's just somebody who does it all. Throw over to first, and it gets away off the tarp. Samad Taylor to chase it down. Walton will head into second base. So Walton, who reaches on E5, gets to second, E1. I don't care how he gets over. Now somebody just get him in. There's a wide throw there by Logan Gillespie. Gillespie, who's been in the bigs each of the last 4 years, 28 appearances in 21 and 22. Sanchez, pop fly, right back our way by our broadcast position. And out of play. At his major league debut with the Orioles in 22. Trying to keep El Paso ahead, 4-2. And Sanchez grounds it hard, right side, through the hole, base hit. Here comes Walton around third. Throw to the plate by Snell on a couple bounces, not in time. Head first slide, Donovan Walton. Yomer Sanchez comes through again. An RBI single this time, and he's cut the deficit to 4-3. Now Walton gets on with an error. He gets over with an error. And Sanchez cashes in with an RBI knock. Great secondary lead by Walton on the move right away. And that throw a little wide to the right and a low skipper. Here comes Christian Moore with Sanchi at first. And he fouls it back 0-1. That's a tough run to give up if you're El Paso. I mean, you had the defense shifted just right. And then Air puts a runner on like that. A quick throw over to first on a pickoff move. It's a little wild. Puts him in scoring position. Moore takes at the knees, a strike. And it's 0-2. One out in this bottom of the sixth. Sanchez walking to his lead over there at first base. Christian Moore 0-3 tonight after a couple of hits last night in the 0-2. Fly down the right field side, slicing foul over by that tarp. We'll do it again at no balls and two strikes. Moore, who was out since April 25th and returned last night, had a shortened game. A double, had a two-run single, and just looked outstanding. Had a great defensive play to go with it as he was playing third base. Here comes the 0-2 pitch. And he bounces it foul down the third base side. We'll do it again at 0-2. Christian Moore, a Brooklyn kid. And then would go on to play at the University of Tennessee. He'd win the national title. He would hit for the cycle in the College World Series. First player to do that since 1956. An electrifying talent. Turned heads immediately here at the AAA level. The 0-2 pitch outside. While he had the explosive plays with the bat last season, this year still has some of that. But what he's been able to do is get on base even more. 28 walks this year. That is now second most in the PCL. 1-2 inside. And it's two balls and two strikes. Seventh in on-base percentage. The count, 2-2. The score, 4-3. El Paso in the lead. Bottom of the sixth, one out. Moore takes outside. And after being down 0-2, the count is now 3-2. Signals being given by Doug Davis, the manager of the Bees and third base coach. A word in the ear for the runner at first, Yomer Sanchez, coming from Jack Santora. Sanchez the lead at first, and he's on the move. The pitch, hot shot underneath. Sanchez running to second. He rounds second, going to third. They're at the corners now with one down, and Yomer Sanchez, having to play hopscotch out there, was able to jump over the ball as it was right at him. And what a great battle by Christian Moore. Down in the count, had some great takes. Beautiful piece of opposite field hitting. His first hit of the night. And so the tying run now at third. One out. And here comes Logan O'Hoppe. They're going to go to the bench. It'll be Zach Humphreys now batting for O'Hoppe. Well, Zach Humphreys had some amazing moments last week in the series against the Oklahoma City Comets. And he was lifted from the development list onto the active roster and has really taken advantage of his opportunities. He had a four-hit game. He had back-to-back three-hit games. He was stellar. They're at the corners. Humphreys takes low for a ball, and it's underneath the remote. Wasn't able to locate it. And Zach Humphreys, you know, what a great story this season. On the development list, still working so hard. Just doing the little things day to day to continue to get better. Understanding there was a ton of depth on this team. Found his opportunity and has just jumped all over it. He had back-to-back multi-hit games and consecutive games with a double. First back-to-back multi-hit efforts since July 24th through 26th of 2024. That was in a six-gamer against El Paso. The Bees would sweep that series. That game on May 8th, that was his first four-hit game in his entire career. He's 4-for-5, had a two-run double. Gave the Bees the lead in extras. A clutch two-out opposite field
5: two-run double that night. Now looking to maybe tie it up. Squares to bunt. Puts it down towards the pitcher Gillespie. Gillespie flips to the plate. Head for slide. Out at home is Sanchez. Oh, Gillespie with a magnificent play. And he had very little room for error. He did not have time to go glove to hand. He had to pick and flip with the glove altogether. And he made the play at the plate. Just a dribbler in front of home plate. That was beautifully delivered. And the swipe tag by Villar to get Yolmer Sanchez. So Humphreys at first, Moore at second, two down. El Paso hanging on now to that 4-3 lead. What a huge second out. Guzman flies this to right field down the line. This is going to get down for a base hit. Moore's going to come in with the tying run. Humphreys into third. He'll hold up there. An RBI double for Denzer Guzman. He will not cool down. And the Utah Dirty Sodas have knotted the game at four. Now, this wasn't the hardest hit ball by any means from Guzman. But he goes the other way with it down the right field side. Great hustle by Schnell to go over there and get it. Because Humphreys at first base does move well, and it keeps Humphreys to third. But it just doesn't matter where he's hitting it. It doesn't matter the situation. Denzer Guzman is just making stuff happen. Siri takes for ball one. Gillespie, who did not allow a hit, did not allow a run, retired 15 out of 16 last week in his three outings against Tacoma in 5 1/3. The Bees have put up a pair in this sixth inning. The 1-0. Siri takes inside. In fairness to Gillespie, the Bees have scored two runs in the inning. Neither run has been earned. And this inning started with an error. Siri an RBI single in the fifth. It's a 4-4 game. 2-0. Fouled straight back. And it's now 2-1. What a wild one here tonight in Daybreak. The Dirty Sodas struck first, 1-0. The Sanchez solo homer. A four spot in the fifth for El Paso. The Bees answered with one. And then two more here in the sixth. They're not done. Siri swings and misses 2-2. He swung and missed at that, and that was right over the heart of the plate. And after back-to-back sinkers, Gillespie went with a curveball. And Siri missed it. Two balls, two strikes, two out, two on. Gillespie holding from the belt. Here comes the 2-2 pitch. Hit high and deep to center. Going back, Bowen chasing at the track. Looks up and one hops the wall. In to score is Humphreys and Guzman. Stopping at second, Jose Siri. A two-run double. And the Dirty Sodas back in front. It's 6-4. Now more two-out hits and clutch two-out hits. You'd love to see it. It's something that's happened with this team as of late. They were great in the series against Oklahoma City with two-out knocks. And coming through again, Jose Siri against the PCL Pitcher of the Week. What a beautiful stroke. And the Bees, who now put up a four spot in the sixth. That's it for Gillespie. Still responsible for Siri at second. And the Bees, who were down three, now up two. We'll tell you about the new El Paso pitcher when we come back. 6-4, the Dirty Sodas on top of El Paso here on KMYU.
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5: Miguel Cienfuegos on now for El Paso. The Dirty Sodas with a runner at second. Two down. It is Trey Mancini in the box, and the pitch is outside for a ball. A four spot on the board for the Salt Lake Bees tonight. The Utah Dirty Sodas in this sixth inning. That has been a problem so far this season for the Chihuahuas. Giving up crooked innings. Here comes the 1-0. Mancini swings and misses 1-1. The Chihuahuas have surrendered four or more runs in an inning. Now 24 times. Six or more runs in an inning, 11 times. They had a six spot last night. They had a four spot last night. Tonight, a four spot in the sixth. Line drive left field, base hit towards the line. That'll score Siri without a problem. Mancini hustling into second base. He'll trade places with him. An RBI double for Mancini. His second two-bagger of the night. It's a five spot in the sixth. And the Dirty Sodas lead 7-4. Back-to-back-to-back doubles for this offense. It was Guzman with a game-tying RBI double. Siri with a two-run double. And now Trey Mancini down that left field line. And Sammy Miller, we talked about it on the pregame show. This offense just has the ability to pile it on. We need to see him do it this week. They have. Bunting up the third baseline is Rada. Over to get Cienfuegos. And there's no play. He's picking it up, Dungan. An infield bunt single for Nelson Rada. All nine come to the plate here in the bottom of the sixth inning. And for Nelson Rada, his first hit of the series. I don't care how he gets it. He drops one down. Mancini moves over to third. Donovan Walton, who started this inning with a hard hit grounder, but it was right at the third baseman, Dungan, who was positioned in the shift. Looked like a routine play. It was botched. It was the first pitch a strike to Walton. E5, and that's how this whole thing got started. Gillespie's line is done. Two-thirds of an inning. Four hits, five runs, none earned. Corners in, middle infielder's back. The pitch. Then takes high. And if you're El Paso, this just has to be invigorating. A couple of errors that really opened up the door for an opportunity, and then you credit the Dirty Sodas for taking advantage of it. 7-4, Utah on top. Walton looking for his first hit. Fouls it back. And it's 1-2. Mancini at third, Rada at first. The Bees with five here in this sixth. Infield shifted hard to the right now. Holding the runner at first is Reyes. Cienfuegos with a 1-2. With the runner going, Rada on his way to second. The pitch was up and in. No throw. Rada is there. So Rada at second, Mancini at third. A little base knock here from Walton. Could really open up a lead for the Bees. Walton rocking back and forth now, steadies. The 2-2 pitch is low. He lets it go. And the count runs full. Chris Taylor standing on deck. He's 0-3. Walton was the 10th hitter to come to the plate in the sixth. The Bees bat around. They were down two, now they're up three. Cienfuegos to 3-2. Walton fouls it off of the catcher, Villar, and will do it again. There's Mancini at third, talking with Doug Davis. Miguel Cienfuegos gave up a couple of runs in his last outing against Tacoma on five hits. Kicks and deals. Walton fouls it off of himself at home plate. Count stays 3-2. Well, the Bees tonight started 0-for-5 with runners in scoring position. Since then, they're 6-for-8. Walton would love to make it 7-for-9. Here comes the 3-2. Walton lines it down the left side off the netting and foul. Reset, go 3-2 again. Benny and the Jets playing over the Oregon here tonight. Fans clapping along. You can join us right here for a future night and do the same thing. Make it a Wednesday night here with the Dirty Sodas. This lefty-on-lefty matchup between Cienfuegos and Walton will go one more pitch. Walton lines it into left center field. He's hit. The barrage of runs continue. Mancini scores. Rada comes in to score. Walton a two-run single. A seventh spot here in the sixth, and the Bees lead it 9-4. Well, we talked about the big numbers and the big innings given up by El Paso so far this year, and this was the inning where the wheels didn't just wobble. They have really started to fall off here. Now with Walton at first, Taylor in the box. He's the 11th hitter to come to the plate. Taylor takes it the knees for a strike. An inning for El Paso that just felt like it would never end. Deal one. Taylor, high bouncer to the shortstop, McCoy. He's got it. Long underhand toss to Taylor at second. And the inning comes to a close. It started with an error. It ended with 7 runs.
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0: a Saturday night for that and any drone show in the future. First pitch from Sammy Natera, ball one. Bees, that being the Utah Dirty Sodas tonight, up 9-4. Natera, who had three strikeouts back in that sixth inning, worked around a two-out double by Villar. And the Bees, who were down 4-1, now lead by 5. Samad Taylor is going to lead off the inning, 0-2. He's been hit by a pitch. The pitch at the knees for a strike, and it's 1-2. We've been familiar with Samad Taylor, the time he had with the Tacoma Rainiers. He was named team MVP, led the PCL in runs, second in stolen bases, third in hits, fourth in runs batted in, sixth in extra base hits. That's bounce foul. Stole his 93rd base in a Rainier uniform. That set a franchise record. Natera with a big exhale. The lefty rocks and fires, and Taylor flies it out to the right of center. Rada ranging back on it, and on a back pedal makes the catch. For out number one, that'll bring up Will Wagner. He's 1-for-3 so far tonight. Well, you can feel it with this Salt Lake offense tonight. Pretty quiet overall, and then just exploded in that sixth inning. All four of El Paso's runs coming in the fifth. Wagner was a part of that with an RBI single. He also scored himself. That was his first hit of the series. Swings and misses 0-1. And Sammy Natera just catching fire like this. This is so impressive. Next pitch misses outside. And the count's 1-1. So many members of that bullpen working so hard to continue to improve. You want to be dominant, most important. You want to be consistent. You want to be reliable. Especially if you're called on to pitch more than an inning. Well, now, in the last three outings before tonight, he had combined for 5 2/3 shutout innings. This is cut on and missed, and the count's 2-2. And then he pitched a shutout sixth inning tonight. So that would be an even 7 innings now, and he's given up 2 total hits and 1 walk throughout that. There's a called strike 3. Well, Sammy Natera is just red hot. And all of this after a really rough outing against Sacramento. He had an 8th inning against him, went 2/3. You know, he had trouble with command. He walked 3, gave up 3 runs. You know, he only picked up a couple of outs. He gave up 1 hit. It was a big home run. The pitch is inside for a ball to Nick Solak. Solak 0-for-2 with a walk and a run scored. The Utah Dirty Sodas up 9-4 against El Paso with 2 out, nobody on in this top of the 7th. And ever since that night against Sacramento, early in that series that was here, this guy has just been electric. He has 2 wins during that time. So the 1-0 is on the outside part of the plate to strike 1-1. I'm just amazed how many strikeouts he's been racking up in the middle of that. He already has 4 tonight. 4 of the 5 hitters that he's retired, it's been a strikeout. That 1-1's right at the bottom rail for a strike. 1-2. He has 14 punchouts in that 7 1/3 that we're talking about. The 1-2 pitch, almost chasing it with Solak, but he held up. Solak has now reached base 20 games in a row after that walk and a run scored the fifth. Natera pitched a scoreless sixth. Looking to make it a 1-2-3 seventh. The lefty kicks, fires, and it is fouled off at home plate. We'll do it at 2-2. Zach Humphreys now behind the dish for the Bees. So Hoppy's night is done. This has been such a fun night to be here. What a wild back and forth game that we've been watching. And the pitch. Little flare out towards shallow right. Coming on is Taylor, and he has to play it on a couple of bounces. And a two-out single for Nick Solak. He had a two-hit night last night, including a home run. Solak keeps the inning alive. Dirty Soda's up 9-4. Pablo Reyes has reached three times tonight. He's also had some fine plays defensively. And for the Bees, it is Humphreys behind the dish. And a reminder, Siri took over for Candelario, who was the DH. New set of baseballs. Or home plate umpire, Nathan Diedrich. Steven Jashinski is over there at first. Ben Phillips at third. Two out, runner at first. Natera, the first pitch to Reyes, saw the inside part of the plate for a strike. Nick Solak, one stolen base on the year, is over there at first. His team down by five. Has a moderate lead over there at first base. The 0-1. Reyes pops it up. Right side foul ground. Mancini coming in. Humphreys the catcher with the call. With the catch. A backpedaling catch. As he moves his way to the batter's box and hangs on. And the inning is done. Another scoreless frame for Sammy Natera. He's been tearing it up as of late. And the Dirty Soda's up 9-4 as we're stretching in Daybreak.
1: 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On Instagram.
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0: He is on here tonight in Daybreak. The Utah Dirty Sodas were down by three. They're up by five, and the party is always happening on social media with us at Salt Lake Bees. 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That is the Salt Lake Bees, and tonight, the Utah Dirty Sodas. Pitch high, ball one to Yomer Sanchez. What a night for him. Solo homer in the third. A big RBI single in the sixth inning. As he helped this team start to cut down that deficit, the pitch is low. Cienfuegos on for the seventh after finishing up that sixth inning. Comes the 2-0 to Sanchez, and he foul tips it in the glove, 2-1. Four runs, eight hits, two errors for El Paso. Nine runs, 12 hits, and no errors for Salt Lake. 2-1. Ground ball, hard hit, left side, off the glove of Dungan, over to McCoy, the shortstop. He has no throw. It's an infield single for Yomer Sanchez, his third knock of the night. And the 7-8-9 part of the order for this team, night after night, you don't know who it's going to be, but somebody is going to come through with great production. Tonight, it's Yomer Sanchez. Two runs batted in, three hits, including his third homer of the year. Christian Moore One for four on the night. Swings and misses 0-1. Moore with a single in the sixth inning. You could just feel the momentum starting to build for the Dirty Sodas. They scored seven runs in that sixth. The 0-1 is outside, a ball and a strike. Sanchez over there at first with one stolen base on the year. Cienfuegos comes set from the chest. A breath and a 1-1 that's up top, and it's two balls and a strike. Spee's offense, so often this year they've been patient. And they've also been explosive. Seven for 14 with runners in scoring position tonight. They caught fire in that area. 2-1. The pitch is up, and it's three balls and a strike. Mancini with two doubles. Guzman with two doubles. Siri with a double. Sanchez with a home run. And tonight, the Bees have seven runs batted in with two out. 3-1 is up and away, ball four.

one yet this year where you say, well, that's a selfish swing. He's just going after it no matter what, looking for himself. That just has not happened with this team. And it's led to some huge innings. It led to a really big sixth inning for Salt Lake tonight. Here's Zach Humphries with runners at first and second. Swings and misses at a pitch in the dirt. 0-1. Humphries, fielder's choice, and he got on in the sixth. He would eventually come around to score. Humphries, who was the Big 12 Scholar Athlete of the Year back in 2021. Here's the 0-1. Swing and a miss, 0-2. That's while Humphries was with the TCU Horned Frogs. Recently, just a few weeks ago, it was announced Whitney Banz, a golfer from BYU, was the 2026 Scholar Athlete of the Year. So congratulations to her. We'll honor her during golf night. 0-2. Fouled straight back, and she'll have a chance to connect with Zach Humphries, who won that award 5 years ago. Zach takes great pride in his academics. Just an overall great guy. A fabulous girl dad. He's hilarious to watch with his kiddos. First and second, nobody out. Here's the 0-2. Humphries takes outside. It's a ball and two strikes. The Dirty Soda's 9. The El Paso Chihuahua's 4. Here's the Bees. Won 11-4 last night. 9-4 tonight, looking for some insurance in these late innings. Humphries took over for Ohapi. Here's the 1-2. Humphries takes upstairs, and it's two balls and two strikes. Ohapi reached twice tonight, walked in the first, singled in the third. He looks great out there. Sammy Miller sent some great reports on him and has been covering his rehab assignment very well throughout this week. Here's the 2-2 pitch to Humphries. Humphries will take that low, 3-2. Well, last night was a strange thing with El Paso pitching. They walked 9 Salt Lake hitters. Tonight for El Paso, they have walked 5 up to this point. Runners at first and second, nobody out. And the 3-2. Humphries grounds it hard, third base side, foul. Karam's off the angled wall. And we'll do it again, 3-2. Yomer Sanchez, who led off the inning with a single. Christian Moore followed it up with a walk. And here is Zach Humphries in this bottom of the seventh inning. Coming set from the stretch, Cienfuegos, the 3-2. Down and in, ball 4. That is walk number 6 on the night from El Paso pitching. And the bases are loaded. Nobody out. And nowhere to put Denzer Guzman. And no player in the Pacific Coast League here in the last handful of games has been as hot as this guy. 2 homers last night. 2 doubles tonight. With the bases loaded, 2-for-3. The Bees do not have a grand slam yet this year. Guzman ready. The pitch. Upstairs, 1-0. Denzer Guzman. It is 7th and 8th double tonight. He has 7 home runs. That's 8th in the PCL. 2nd in runs batted in coming into this evening. The 1-0. Denzer pops it up right side, fouling out of play. It's 1-1. He started 0-for-2, and all of a sudden, a double and a run scored in the fifth, and that was with 2 out. And then an RBI double in the sixth. Cienfuegos against the red-hot Denzer Guzman. And it's low. 2 balls and a strike. Sanchez at third. Moore at second. Humphries at first. Cienfuegos going up against a hitter. That is Enfuego. Fouled back, 2-2. Denzer, 356 hitter with runners in scoring position. He has just flourished in almost every situation. He has everything on the resume this

0: year, except for a grand slam. He'd like to change that now. 2-2. Guzman fouls it back. We'll do it again. Two balls and two strikes. He joined the Bees last year. He was the Southern League Player of the Month. Jumped right in, had a great homestand. Had his first Major League call-up. Started the season here. He's continued to blossom. Continued to emerge. And has played like a superstar here recently. The 2-2. Guzman swings and misses strike three. One down in this bottom of the seventh. Here comes Jose Siri. Well, five straight sinkers to start off that battle against Denzer Guzman, and then a slider to end things by Cienfuegos. Here's Jose Siri. Siri, who had a two-run double back in the sixth inning. Bases loaded. Nobody out. With one out now on a called strike, 0-1. Siri taps the plate, reaches his backpack ready. Great start to his night after coming in for Candelario. Siri takes low. And it's a ball and a strike. I mean, Siri just 2 for 2, 3 runs batted in. What a spark. He loves to add to this lineup. Bases chucked, one down, bottom of the seventh, 9-4. Dirty Sodas on top. Siri fouls it to the right side, now to play. We'll do it at 1-2. Jose Siri with a ton of Major League experience in his career. Twisted front foot, reaches the bat back ready. The pitch. Siri lines it. Nabbed by the shortstop McCoy and takes it back to second, where he underhands to Taylor. And the inning is over. What a big double play.
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0: 6-4 the twin killing. And so the Dirty Soda still lead 9-4. We head to the 8th on KMYU.
4: There's no doubt about it. 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

0: It's on Dirty Sodas. Brady Chobin is on for the eighth inning as the Dirty Sodas lead it by the score of 9-4 against the El Paso Chihuahuas. Brady Chobin, who is the fourth pitcher employed tonight for the Salt Lake Bees, if you will. And tonight, Sammy Natera, two innings of work, gave up 2 hits, struck out 4. First pitch, bounce foul. Mason McCoy over 3 tonight. And Brady Chobin had a scoreless outing against Oklahoma City. Before that, a scoreless outing against Sacramento. Chobin, who goes with the cutter, sinker, curveball, and slider, goes from the stretch, although nobody on. The righty fires the 0-1 to Mason McCoy. McCoy takes a strike on the outside part of the plate, 0-2. McCoy flied out to center in the second, struck out in the fourth. He flied out to right in the fifth. And the Utah Dirty Sodas, 1-2 in their history on these Wednesday nights. The 0-2 at the knees, called strike 3.
1: The pitch McCoy didn't like it. The batter is challenging.
0: So McCoy said you better take another look at that. And the replay shows it hit the bottom rail of the zone.
1: The call is confirmed. El Paso is out of challenges.
0: El Paso now out of challenges. For Salt Lake pitching tonight, that is strikeout number 10. What a spot by Brady Chobin. It's the Dirty Sodas lead 9-4. Clay Dungan lines one out into right field, a base hit. And for Dungan, his first hit of the night, he was 0-3 with 3 Ks. So one out single. That'll bring up Nick Schnell. Busy day in the bigs this afternoon and evening. As the Rangers won a tight one against the Diamondbacks 6-5. Padres victorious 3-1 at the Brewers. Marlins 9, Twins 5. That game a final. The pitch is down and in for a ball to Nick Schnell. He's 1-3 with a pair of Ks tonight. White Sox win again. They beat the Royals 6-5. And the Southsiders now 21-21 on the year. Hard hit, bouncer towards the middle. Stabbed by the second baseman. And Moore gives it to Guzman at second for one. On first, they roll him up. 4-6-3. Beautifully done. And Christian Moore looks fabulous.
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0: Rootsin on now for the El Paso Chihuahuas as the Utah Dirty Sodas lead 9-4 in this bottom of the eighth inning. Cienfuegos night is finished, 1 1/3. Four hits, two runs, both earned. Walk two, K'd one. Trey Mancini, a two-hit night. He's reached three times, a pair of doubles, including an RBI double in the sixth. Takes outside for ball one. Trey Mancini, having a leadoff double in the fourth. He's leading off the eighth inning now. Takes outside, two balls and no strikes. It's been a strange night. El Paso, it was down one zip, went up 4-1, and now the Utah Dirty Sodas have scored eight unanswered, one in the fifth, and seven in the sixth. That's been the story of the ball game. Mancini takes away, and it's three balls and no strikes. Trey Mancini, no surprise, he did what he did in the sixth inning. He was batting 7-for-16 this year in the sixth and seventh inning. And he takes for ball four. He's aboard to lead off in the eighth. So in the sixth inning tonight, had an RBI double. So suddenly he's 8-for-17 in those frames. He's just having a really nice stretch of games, that being Mancini. And great to see that happen. Such a critical piece to the meat of that order. He reaches four times tonight. And this team's going to be tough to beat if he's going to get on base four times. Rada. Takes a strike on the inside corner. Nelson Rada dropped down an infield bunt
1: single. The pitch was called a strike. The batter is challenging.
0: Rada did not like that strike call. Tapped his helmet. Replay said it did hit the zone.
1: The call is confirmed. Salt Lake is out of challenges.
0: So both teams out of challenges now the rest of the way. The Dirty Soda's up 9-4. Nelson Rada has reached twice tonight. Slightly open stance from the left side, 0-1. And he fouls it off himself as it plops down over by the pitcher Rautzon. We'll do it at 0-2. Continuing our out-of-town scoreboard tonight, Blue Jays walked off the Rays 5-3 in 10. Mets walked off the Tigers 3-2 in 10. Nationals an 8-7 winner in Cincinnati. That was a 10-inning affair. Rockies handled the Pirates 10-4. Guardians doubled up the Angels 4-2. Orioles blanked the Yanks 7-0. The pitch is outside. One ball and two strikes. Bottom of the eighth. Runner at first. That's Mancini 9-4. Dirty Soda's on top. Braves defeat the Cubs 4-1. They're in extras in Houston. Astros and Mariners tied at 3. Pitch is inside. Oh, it got him. It got him good. Rada was diving back to get out of the way of that. And it plunked him. So Mancini at second. And Rada is going to be fine as he's on his way to first. So first and second. With nobody out, and it brings up Donovan Walton. Take a look at that. Looked like it got him in the leg area above the knee. This was closer to the knee than I thought. So Mancini at second, Rod over there at first. Donovan Walton, a two-run single in the sixth inning. This is the second time he came to the plate in the inning. He's been on three times. Scored once. Well, if the Dirty Sodas go on to win tonight, they'd be 2-2 in their Dirty Sodas uniforms. Walk-off win, a big offensive performance. Sacramento's just spoiled some Dirty Sodas nights. Other than that, they've looked just fine. Walton, left-hand batter ready. First pitch, outside corner, called strike, 0-1. Some games still in action. The A's at home against the Cardinals up 4-1. They're in the top of the seventh. San Francisco at the Dodgers with the defending champions leading 4-0 over the Giants. Bottom of the fifth. Bounce foul right side. We'll do it again, 0-2. Number of fans have taken off a bit early tonight. especially some of those who had their dogs. We appreciate them coming out to the ballpark, making us a part of your evening. The 0-2 pitch. Walton bounces it foul left side. We'll do it again, 0-2. Some of the dogs still hanging around. The blankets are out. Conversations are taking place. We love it with the fans enjoying themselves here tonight at the ballpark in America First Square. 0-2 the count. Walton fouls it straight back. We'll do it again. 9 for the Utah Dirty Sodas. 4 for the El Paso Chihuahuas. We talked about how El Paso was susceptible to giving up a 4-spot in an inning and also a 6-spot in an inning. Tonight, they gave up a 7-spot. That was in the 6th. The 0-2. Walton lines it down the right field line, hooking fair, headed to the corner. Mancini rounding third, he's going to score. Rada screaming around third, headed home. Here comes the relay. On his way to third right now is Walton. He's there. A 2-run triple. And the Dirty Sodas are rolling. It's 11-4. Donovan Walton now with 4 runs batted in tonight and takes an 0-2 pitch and just hooks it down the line. Fabulous hustle from everybody as Walton was motoring around, headed to third the entire way. And for Donovan Walton, his first 3-bagger of the year. For the Salt Lake Bees, another extra base hit on the night. Chris Taylor. He's looking for his first hit. Takes inside once again. The 7-8-9 hitters come to life. And tonight, Donovan Walton, who has been on base 4 times, a couple of hits, 4 runs batted in. Sanchez in the 9 spot, 2 runs batted in. He has 3 hits. Taylor, the 1-0, fouls it back. Taylor, who reached a couple times last night, that was his fifth multi-walk game of the year. Nobody out, bottom of the 8th, the 1-1 outside. And how about the Bees? Back-to-back nights with 11 runs. They're not done here in the 8th inning. It's one thing to find a way to produce offensively. You love it when you can pile on, and they have done that in game 1 and game 2. 2-1 outside to the backstop. Here comes Walton. He'll trot in to score. Wild pitch. 12-4 Dirty Sodas. Another big night with the bats for this team. Last night it was the first, second, and third inning. Tonight it ends up being the 6th and 8th inning. And they threatened for a big number in the 7th. They had bases loaded with nobody out. It could be much worse than this. Taylor takes a strike at the belt. 3-2. 11 unanswered from the Dirty Sodas. They've taken a 3-run deficit, turned it into an 8-run lead. That's what this offense can be. And you would never, you know, guarantee something like this night after night. But you know, any given inning, they're capable of doing what they did in that 6th. And right here in this 8th, swing and a miss, strike 3. 1 down. Taylor 0 for 5 on the night. And here comes Yomar Sanchez. Well, for the Bees to have a big night, it had to start somewhere. And it started with Sanchez. The solo homer in the 3rd. The RBI single in the 6th. As you could feel that this team was on the comeback train. He then singled in the 7th. Sanchez takes on the inside corner for a strike, 0-1. A switch hitter who prided himself on being as versatile as possible. Wanted to give all to his team from the time he was very young. He never wanted to be a liability in any way. 0-1. Sanchez bounces it foul behind himself. And it's 0-2. Obsessed over watching Omar Vizquel. Wanted to be like Omar Vizquel. Wanted to win a gold glove. He would eventually do that with the White Sox. And he would also play in a system with Omar Vizca. 0-2. That's bounce foul to the left side. Do it again. No balls and two strikes. Sanchez likes to mentor the younger players. Talks about how much he wishes he had somebody like that in his younger years playing in the bigs and also at the AAA level. 0-2. Outside. 12 for the Dirty Sodas, 4 for the El Paso Chihuahuas. Bottom of the eighth. When the Bees were flying home from Oklahoma City to Salt Lake, they had a stop in Phoenix. Sanchez swings and misses strike three. Sanchez got off the plane in Phoenix and would go and visit his family and then fly back Tuesday morning. Sanchez talks a lot about just how important family is and how much the clubhouse feels like family to him. Two out, nobody on. Three already in the bag of this eighth inning. Christian Moore with some fine work defensively tonight. He's also reached twice. He's 1-for-4 with a single, a run scored, and a walk. Moore takes outside for a ball. Christian Moore just looks like he's having a ton of fun out there. And has that youthful enthusiasm that you love to see at the ballpark. Very contagious as Moore takes at the knees for a strike. Actually will come up to the press box every now and again and say hello to everybody and hang out. Have a fun conversation. Here's the 1-1. Moore started after it, left it on the outside corner. The Bees are out of challenges. Moore calls for time. Readjust his gloves. 12-4. Dirty Sodas on top. Bottom of the eight. Two out. Moore set and ready. Here's the 1-2. Way outside. Two balls and two strikes. Well, we hope you join us coming up tomorrow night. It'll be game three of this series. Expected to be Fernando Sanchez, left-hander for El Paso. For the Bees, it'll be right-hander Caden Dana. A dozen on the board for the Dirty Sodas. And Moore smacks it into center field. Coming on and making a sliding catch is Bowen. That'll end the inning. Well, Schnell had a nice catch in right. Bowen with a fine catch in center. But it was a two-run triple for Donovan Walton. A three-spot in the eighth. And the Dirty Sodas lead 12-4. Last call for El Paso on KMYU.
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0: Jamming out here as we head to the ninth inning. The Utah Dirty Sodas lead 12-4 against the El Paso Chihuahuas. Another fun night here in Daybreak. Another explosive night of offense for this team. They have scored 12 in game two. They have an 8-run lead. As we go to the top of the eighth, the number 9 hitter will lead it off. A That's Brady Chauvin out there for his second inning of work. Anthony Villar quietly has had an outstanding night. 3 for 3, a pair of doubles. He had a leadoff single all the way back in the third inning coming into tonight. He was just 2 for 11 leading off an inning. Chauvin pitches inside for a ball. Chauvin faced the minimum three after giving up a one-out single in the eighth inning. The Bees took game one of this series in the driver's seat in game number two. At the knees, a strike, 1-1. 4 runs, 9 hits, 2 errors for El Paso. 12 runs, 14 hits, and no errors for Salt Lake. Anthony Villar takes 1-1 at the knees for a strike, taps his helmet. They're out of challenges. Both teams are. Villar, who had his fourth and fifth doubles of the season tonight. 1-2, caught on a miss. Strike three. Brady Chauvin looks great. Comes hopping off that mound. Well, he loved the way that felt. Went sinker, then sinker, then sinker. He was ahead 1-2 in the count, went to the cutter, got him to chase. One out, nobody on. Top of the order, Jace Bowen. Bowen brought in a run with a sac fly. He's 0-for-3 tonight. And Bowen, hard hit grounder, right to the shortstop. Guzman, he's up with it. Lasers over to first in time. Two up, two down. El Paso down to their final out. And the bells start to ring. And the music fires up as Samad Taylor now comes to the plate. Brady Chauvin, a couple of strikeouts in this outing. He's looking to keep things quiet in this bottom of the ninth. First pitch, Taylor takes up and in for ball one. Tip of the hat this evening to Sean Anderson in his start. 4 shutout innings. Struck out 4, gave up just 2 hits. Kept El Paso off the board. 1-0. Taylor takes inside. The Utah Dirty Sodas went down 4-1. Christian Moore, great part of that rally for this team back in the sixth inning. As they put together a 7 spot, they flip this game upside down. The 2-0. Taylor takes inside, 3 balls and no strikes. Every member of the lineup feels like had a huge contribution somewhere. Nelson Rada reached 3 times again tonight, just like last night. 3-0. A little bit upstairs, ball 4. 2-out walk to Samad Taylor. And it brings up Will Wagner. The Bees tonight, who started 0-for-5 with runners in scoring position, and then went 8 for the next 12. This team's not just nickel and diming their way out there. They're finding ways to score in bunches. First pitch to Wagner. He ropes it to right. Taylor ranging over. He's got it. And the ball game is over. Deja vu all over again. A big offensive night. The pitching staff gives up 4. 12-4 the final. And the winner is the Utah Dirty Sodas. Businesslike with the bats, especially towards those late innings. This team was down by 3. They win by 8. Chauvin will allow 2 base runners, pitched a scoreless 8th and 9th inning. He looked great. Sammy Natera flexed in the 6th and the 7th. 2 shutout innings for him. Sean Anderson had 4 shutout innings and a start. Swiggy waving that flag high. This team should feel great about the way they're playing lately. What a great start to the series. Chauvin will put that in his back pocket, and the Bees will take this W into their back pocket. It's now 2 in a row, and they're 18-22 on the year. Trying to find a way to get hot halfway through this first half of the season. Big smiles from so many out there. When you see the explosiveness of this offense, you always hope a night like this can happen with regularity. Last night, 11 runs, all in the first 3 innings. Tonight, They scored 10 in their final three times at the plate. Magnificent work from the Salt Lake Bees all the way around, and also from Sammy Miller, who's down on the field right now.
13: Donnie, we have to talk about that sixth inning as you all put up 7 runs. What was key to this lineup pouncing on El Paso?
15: Yeah, I think the lineup did a good job of just, you know, staying in the zone, taking it one pitch at a time and keeping the line moving. And luckily we're able to make some good swings.
13: And you showed off your wheels with that 2-run triple. What was your mindset in that 0-2 count?
15: Just put the good bat on the ball, you know, stay in the zone. He's trying to probably expand and get me to chase. I'm just trying to stay locked in, keeping it over home plate and put a good swing.
13: And how about Denzer Guzman? Last night, 2 home runs. Today, it was the game-tying RBI double. How impressed are you with the growth from this 22-year-old?
15: He's amazing. He's been impressive ever since spring training. And he's the same guy every day, and he's a good player.
13: And Donnie, 11 runs last night and then 12 tonight. How confident is this lineup feeling right now?
15: Pretty good. Pretty good. We're just trying to keep the line moving. We got a lot of good players in this lineup, and we trust each other. So it's been showing the last couple days.
13: Is Swiggy pretty happy with this performance?
15: Absolutely.
13: Thank you so much, Donnie.
15: Thank you,
0: Sammy. Thank you, Donovan Walton. And the new Dirty Soda flavor is the Dirty Dozen. 12 on the board tonight. For this team, it started with Yomer Sanchez, a solo homer to left. He tacked on with another one later. 12-4, the Dirty Sodas beat El Paso. We have the postgame show coming up next on KMYU.
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0: Really did a fabulous job setting the table as he kept El Paso off the board there through 4 innings. Then in the bottom of the 3rd, in a scoreless ball game, it was Yomer Sanchez coming through with a solo homer. And that would put his team up by the score of 1-0. A nice salute there with O'Hoppy. But then the 5th inning, that's when things got a little bit tough, as a wall-banging double that took place in the 5th inning from Anthony Villar. And then they would tie it on a sacrifice fly. That came from Jace Bowen. 2 batters later, Will Wagner would give his team the lead with an opposite field knock. It was a 2-1 lead at that moment, but they weren't done. With 2 outs, Nick Solak would walk. And then later on, Pablo Reyes would drive in a run. Suddenly, this was a 4-1 ball game after the double steal that took place. That would score Nick Solak. And so this was just a very different game. And the Bees would need to have a come-from-behind win. And it was Denzer Guzman, who doubled in the fifth inning with two outs and nobody on. Then Jose Siri with a little duck snort to center. That would bring in Guzman. And you could feel the beast chipping away. It was 4-2. Then to the sixth inning. It was an RBI single from Yolmer Sanchez to score Donovan Walton. After that, a flare right down the right field line that got down. And that would score another run as Guzman continues to stay hot. Jose Siri with a two-run double. That was huge for the Bees. They had back-to-back-to-back doubles. And capping that off was Trey Mancini down the left field line. And before you knew it, the Bees were coming from behind. They were tying. Then they were ahead. Then they continued to add on to that lead. Rada had an infield bunt single. And then it was Donovan Walton who ripped one right back up the middle and through for a two-run single. The Bees with a 7 spot in the sixth inning as they would be out in front by the score of 9-4. They weren't done. Bottom of the eighth, first three reached. They would all come in to score. Donovan Walton with a 2-run triple down the right field line, his first triple of the season. It was 11-4 at that moment. He would score on a wild pitch later on. The Bees would go up by the score of 12-4. They would win by the score of 12-4. Great work by so many on the night. Whether it was with the bats out there on the bases and great work out there on the mound. And so tonight, the Bees get the victory. Sammy Natera Jr. gets the win. He is 5-0 on the season. Gillespie took the loss. PCL Pitcher of the Week, now 2-2 on the season. He's also tabbed with what was his second blown save of the year, although all 5 runs he gave up were unearned. Don't forget about the theme nights coming up right around the corner. As you have the Dirty Sodas here tonight, but tomorrow, Teacher Appreciation Night, Golf Night on Friday. Saturday, it's Military Appreciation Night with a wonderful drone show coming up afterward. Look at everything you have next week. And what we won't show you there, Sundays, join us for that Sunday brunch. $48 will get you a game ticket and a brunch ticket as well. So great themes, great vibes, good times, and fabulous taste from the Utah Dirty Sodas. Swiggy, he had a blast. So did Trey Mancini. The youngsters had a good time with him. And you can feel it with this team. They are gathering steam right now. Great connection from youngsters of all ages, from Rookie of the Year candidates. And big smiles also coming from those hanging out with the mascots. And our best friends out there on the berm as well during Bark in the Park. All flavors available. And some of them give you a big sugar rush. The Utah Dirty Sodas win tonight by the final 12-4. This has been a presentation of Salt Lake Bees Baseball right here on KMYU.
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1: Part of the season, but also when we come back from break, there's going to be a lot of three-game weeks, and so just getting to see the relationships are really important for us to make the best decisions moving forward. I think are really important moving forward, given that the congestion and not only this part of the season, but also when we come back from break, there's going to be a lot of three-game weeks, and so just getting to see the relationships are really important for us to make the best decisions moving forward.
6: Coach, you've talked a lot about Gozo and kind of his growth this season. It seems like every week he kind of uncorks a little something extra, or pretty much every week, right? Is he getting to the point where his ceiling, I don't want to say he's reached his ceiling because he's still a young player, but where his ceiling is starting to be seen a little bit more, maybe like you see a little bit more of what he can be as a fully developed player, or do you still feel like he kind of has a ways to grow as – you know, a 19-year-old.
1: Yeah, no, I think he's got a ways to grow. And I say that alongside with he's really impressed me with his growth. You know, but I think some of the decisions in the first half that weren't going his way, and then he doubled down on it and he went again on it. And he lost a lot of confidence in himself by doing that. And so I think it's also understanding, like, not only what your decisions do to the team, but making the same decisions and getting the same results will also take the confidence away from you. I think at halftime, it was a really good reset for him. And what's really impressive, again, this growth, I think, is actually more important than anything you guys see, is the mentality to be a young player and not get down on yourself after a difficult first half. But to then go out and then play like he did in the second half, that for me is what speaks volumes about what he can potentially be.
7: Pablo, what was said at halftime? What did you? They'd had a couple good chances, a couple breakaways. He'd lost the ball in some dicey spots. They hit the post. So, what do you say? How do you address that and yet stay positive? And the results were great, obviously.
1: Well, again, we're so fortunate to have a guy like Hafa Cabral. As a leader, as a captain of this team, I didn't have to say much. As we were walking in, it was really, really clear that first half wasn't good enough. And we always talk about here, at the club, and one of our values is making sure that we create a player-driven culture, right? But if no one dares to step into that space, then it's just a phrase, a slogan. But today, Hafa expressed himself in a way that I haven't heard in many years. I felt like I was that player when I was playing, and so then I just came in and reinforced a little bit of that. But to be fair, but it was definitely driven by Hafa, and I think that hits home because it's when coaches say whatever, right? You're on the sidelines, you know. You always want the ideal, but when someone is in the trenches and is saying, this is not good enough, guys, we got to turn the screws. And I hear it from my office. I'm saying that's the best halftime speech you can give. It permeates the soul, right? And so I think, again, credit to Hafa, the leadership guys who really expressed their dissatisfaction with the first half. And again, that's how it works. That's when you envision the ideal environment. Is players leading the group, and today Hafa did that.
7: Houston had to play back-to-back road games, and they also had to play Sunday. Do you think you saw a little bit of that in the second half, that Houston had one less day to recover?
1: I'm sure that played a factor. Everything plays a factor, but it also – but I think our mentality in the first 5 minutes of that game said a lot as well. And so I think they could have been a bit tired. But then when you go out the first 5 minutes and you're really getting after the ball and you're putting pressure on the ball, that tiredness becomes exacerbated, right? So I think that definitely had an effect. But I think that which we didn't do in the first half, kind of played into that psychology as well.
7: What happened that Yedlin had so much space to create the goal for Gozo? That seemed really unusual. Can you kind of explain to us what you saw and who created that?
1: Again, I think that position on our right side, because Safa always starts on the left side, is kind of a hybrid position. So it could be a three-back build with Hafa, but anytime their winger decides to cheat a little bit higher to maybe to press Phil, then it's a go time for Dre. And so, because they're going a bit of man-to-man, and so anytime you do that, if someone loses their mark, you can basically go to the house. And so, again, the important thing for me, and what we talked about before the game is at, you know, at times in Dallas, I felt like we were playing safe, or we were playing to not make mistakes, and we wanted to express our bravery. We want to express the game in the best form, and I think that play with Dre to really not pass it early, just keep going, just commit somebody before you dish it, was really important. So again, Hafa made the pass out to Dre. Dre made the pass to Goes, and Goes did his thing.
8: Hey, Coach, congratulations again. We had talked in the last few weeks about how this team in the second half needed to work together to know when to step or when to sit and be on the same page. And we saw it from PQ and a couple others tonight, like talking to both lines. Is that, even with the kids, something that is building where everyone's staying on the same page and talking?
1: Yes. That's a great question. You know, I think, you know, tactics fly out the window, especially now. All these teams are, and I don't know if they're all getting together and talking about how to play us, but they're showing one, they're playing a four and then they show a five when they play us. And so the onus is on us to quickly recalibrate and understand what we're up against. And that comes from the communication on the field, the organizing. And so when we do all our recaps for the games, it's very much player led. We provoke questions and examples. But it's really them solving the problems so that when we get to the game day, like you're saying, Phil took the onus to really communicate. You know, Noel's another great communicator. Dre's a great communicator. And Sam, with each passing game, seems to be doing a great job of organizing the back line. And I think when you get this, now you're not waiting to halftime or you're sending papers onto the field where, the guys are doing it in real time. And the way we've established to get the most out of these guys to be able to do that is to make sure our video reviews are mostly player-led.
9: Hey, Pablo, congrats on the win. I think this might be an oversimplification, but I kind of want you to explain how. The offense is pretty poor in the first half. Diego Luna comes in the second half, and the offense is really good after that. And then Sergei Solans comes on as well and contributes to that. Is it an oversimplification to say that the offense kind of revolves around those two, or do those two just elevate it to a different level?
1: Yeah. I think they do. And if you go back to the start of the season or when Diego really joined us, he's been scoring goals and setting up plays. I think what this game needed was more mobility underneath the strikers, right? And so I think that's what Diego brought. He brought, and he was really clean with his decision making. We didn't lose any, balls in underneath to trigger counterattacks. And then I think when you have that, it becomes a contagion. And so when Diego's really clean on the ball, making really good decisions, then everyone is moving off of them. And it becomes like in a game, but you'll notice in games too, where if some of those guys are making tough decisions and bad decisions, we're getting countered a little bit like Dallas, you'll see a lot of stagnation within the structure. And then it just doesn't work anyway. So you need fluidity, you need dynamism. I think Diego brought that in the second half. And then obviously Serge, I think what he brought was a level of conviction on both sides of the ball, whether it was holding the ball up or running a channel or pressing, right? And so I think both of those guys really influenced the attack in a real positive way. So, I'd like to say that the energy and their conviction that they brought in the second half was what was a catalyst to the performance in the second half, especially from an attacking perspective.
9: Thank you. And then just a couple personnel questions. Can you speak to Standahar being loaned out, what that was about?
1: So, again, I think Mason's been an amazing teammate, right? And I think we have one of the best goalkeepers in the league. And in order to, again, make sure that we have guys that are ready to go. This opportunity came up, and Mason was really eager to get back in between the pipes and continue to sharpen his craft. You know, so so he's, you know, I think it's till the end of or just after the World Cup break, we'll be getting him back. But I think it's a great opportunity to where he can, you know, again, just take the rust off. He hasn't played a lot of games in the last year. But it'll be great for him to kind of feel that. So when he comes back, he's ready to rock.
9: All right. And the last question, do you have a timeline for when we might see Arias on the field?
1: Yeah, that's still, actually, we were just talking about it again. You know, he played at the weekend, and had an MRI today to make sure that the issue that he had is all secure. So it's really about continuing to get him reps and making sure that we don't jump the gun too early with this. He's been out since October of last year, and so I think everyone is just super cautious.

0: drop a little bit with the player of his caliber coming off. What gives you the confidence to send Zach Booth out there to maintain that tempo?
1: Yeah, no, Zach's been doing really well as a wingback, and you know, he hasn't played a lot of minutes to really demonstrate it, but one of the things he is extremely fast and has been really good in front of goal lately. And so I think he brings similar attributes as Gozo as far as his speed, as far as his like directness and wanting to score goals. And it's a position that's new to him. It's not something that he's played. He's played more as a winger. He's played more interior. But it's really great when you have a selfless group that's willing to learn a new position. And I think he can be really dangerous in that position. So, credit to Zach, who's really put his head down and continue to work. And tonight, I think he should have had a goal, right? It hits the crossbar, but I think that's what Zach is. He's fast. He's direct. And is willing to pull the trigger, and a lot like Gozo. So, really excited about his growth with our group.
0: And Aiden Hazarkhani coming on had a pretty night and day difference from last match to this match. So what do you attribute that change in performance?
1: I think a lot of it is game state. A lot of it is learning. You know, I sat with him yesterday and we watched his 30 minutes. It was just him and I, and we're just talking about his positioning, his decision-making, and more importantly, coming in and understanding what the game state's asking for. And so I think, you know, with all the young players, everyone expects them to be, I think Gozo said, an unachievable standard. I think these are unicorns. I think everyone else really needs time to develop and understand the game and understand, again, at this level, the game happens so fast. And so if we're not sitting with video and going through these moments, right, we're talking about what's the game feel like? You know, it's not just watching the game and going, oh, that was a good pass, bad pass. What's the game feel like? Are we on top of it, right? So now, you know, what spaces are we trying to exploit? And so we sat down for, you know, an hour yesterday talking through that with Aiden. And I think that's what we, as a staff, are committed to, is helping these young guys develop. And I think when you spend time with them, they start to feel like they're cared for and we have their backs, whether they have good performances or not. They're not going to have great performances all the time, right? So the most important thing is that they know that we care, and that we got to continue to give them opportunities. And I think Aiden is another player that has a huge upside that has just begun, right, in his career.
0: And then Hafa Cabral goes down on the pitch. His Iron Man status kind of maybe in question for a moment. What was the mood around the bench during that time?
1: My thought was there's no one needs to warm up, because even if his patella is wrapped around the backside of his leg, he's going to stay in goal, right? So there's no nerves there. You know, I think he had he felt something in the back of his knee, and just wanted to make sure it was good. But there's no one that trains harder. And tomorrow, I'm going to tell you, tomorrow we have training at 12. He's going to be diving tomorrow. I mean, this is how insane his mentality is. But yeah, he is an Iron Man.
0: Thank you, Coach. That's it for me.
2: Pablo, Olatunji, expected starter at the start of the season, has kind of struggled to get into form in the lineup. How do you take advantage of what he brings? Because he is kind of a different player.
1: Yeah, I think like today, one of the emphasis was we got to get balls in the box, whether we're going more in the channel and then serving the ball quickly, whether it's breaking down the wide areas. We wanted to get more service in the box. And I think he's a fantastic box striker. And I don't think he got as much service in particular in that first half than he, you know, every striker's going to need more than two or three half chances, right? It's just the numbers game. And I don't think we helped him in that regard. So, to answer your question, how do we help him? Is understand that we have a beast in there that's always going to be moving, who's a threat in front of goal, as he was last year for us, and scored some fantastic goals, and also in transition is looking up, because he does a good job peeling off his shoulders. So I'd say those are the two best ways to really reap the benefits of his skill sets.
2: And you've had come up and down performances the last four or five games. How do you turn that around so you have a similar performance on Saturday?
1: Yeah, I wish it was that easy, man. You know, it's

0: For me, it's making sure that, again, that we learn from this game, and this first half wasn't good enough. And then you take that and you say, all right, what did we learn from Dallas? Our attacking set pieces have to be defended better. Also commit to scoring goals in the attack. So, and not give away transition goals because we're either fouling higher up the field or we're closing our back line quicker, right? So for me, it's really about how do you layer performance after performance, take what is good, continue to emphasize those things. But it's really about learning from every game. You know, there's no cheat code. There's nothing I can say that it's like, oh, these guys go out and no, we go through a process. We go through, this is what we're looking for. These are areas that we need to continue to work on. And I think this game at the weekend, the fact that we're playing Colorado is, I think, motivation enough. I think the players, even the new players, understand what this rivalry is about. Obviously, our fans do. It's our first game in this the Rocky Mountain Cup. So my expectation is that from the opening whistle, we're getting after it.
1: We're going to go with Willie now, but I'll be translating simultaneously. So just give me a little pause between okay. Answers and questions.
2: Pablo, felicidades por el triunfo. Hay una frase que tú mucho usas y que es, goles cambian partidos. Primer tiempo diferente.
3: Pablo, congratulations. Segundo. There's a phrase that you use often, which is goals change the results of a game.
2: ¿Crees y sientes que el autogol ayudó a cambiar mucho el partido?
3: Do you think that self goal changed the way that the match was starting?
0: Por eso el fútbol es tan interesante que un autogol cambia la psicología de los jugadores nuestros, ¿no? 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
3: A self-goal definitely changes the way that the players feel about starting the match and it gives them confidence.
0: Y yo creo que en ese momento, a lo mejor el equipo de Houston empezó a sentir el aire, que han jugado dos partidos tan siguientes, ¿no? 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
3: In that moment, it's very likely that Houston started to feel that air, that pressure, and coming from two games as well, and that changed basically the way that you confronted the rest of the match.
2: Los partidos se ganan con goles. Y metimos dos goles. ¿Te preocupa que a la vez felicidades porque hemos tenido dos ataques, dos disparos al arco y los dos se convirtieron en gol?
3: Mm-hmm. We've had two attacks and then those two attacks became two goals.
2: Pero en otras circunstancias probablemente de cuatro metes uno. Mm-hmm.
3: But in other circumstances, out of four attacks, you only get one goal.
2: ¿Con qué te quedas de este partido? ¿Te preocupa todavía la generación o la definición?
3: What do you take from this match? Are you worried about the definition or la generación, la definición?
2: Ajá, la definición.
3: What do you take from this match? Do you take the definition? I don't understand what definition.
0: Yeah,
3: the
0: finishing or the opportunities created. Pero es muy interesante la pregunta porque el fútbol es tan raro así. O sea, habían partidos contra decimos a Dallas, donde controlamos mucho del balón, pero nunca llegamos al arco.
3: Soccer is very weird. There's matches where we, like for instance with Dallas, we were controlling the ball, but we didn't get to score.
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3: I didn't want to cut you off because you had a great answer there, but basically it is hard to get to score when you have a team that has a lot of players in the defense, and obviously you need the support of the wing backs to make that happen. And then I forgot the rest.
0: Yeah. And, you know, we've been working on against after Dallas, the, you know, 10 guys in the box is how do we exploit the spaces behind opposing teams' weak wing backs to then find better central passes with numbers in the box. But every game is going to present different challenges. Not every team is going to play like that. And I think that's what makes soccer so unique, is that different shapes, different players, different bounces of the ball on a given day. We've got to be able to have solutions and tools for all those different moments to be a good goal scoring team.
3: Thanks for the translation.
0: Thank you.
4: Yeah. There you go, Pablo Mastroeni, and you can tell he's bullish on this squad right now, Alex. He got a good feeling about them. The nice part is, under his tenure, or during his tenure as RSL's head coach, they have lost some back-to-back matches, but they don't ever really have a long stretch that they drop games. They just keep rolling.
5: No, absolutely, and it's something that you hear constantly, right? When Rouse like end up losing and end up having a better result, it's the ability to bounce back and the ability to get back on track and to be able to learn from those mistakes, to be able to come back and have a better performance following a loss, and that's exactly what Pablo was hitting in that post-game press conference, right? Is they learned a lot about themselves in that loss against FC Dallas. They learned a lot about this defense in that loss against FC Dallas, and they were able to take a lot of those moments and use them in this game and learn from those moments and learn from those mistakes in this game, and you walk away with 3-0 win, but also the massive applaud that he gave to Rafa Cabral in his halftime speech, I think also makes a big difference in having that type of leadership in that locker room, especially when you have such a young team.
4: Well, and Rafa's a guy that everybody's going to sit up a little straighter and listen to because he's a vet. He's been the true Iron Man of this squad. They asked him about, like, was there a moment? He's like, yeah, there's always a moment that you're always like, but he's like, that dude, he's going to be right back at it tomorrow. That just kind of shows who Rafa Cabral is. He is an absolute pro in every sense of the word, and you can tell he loves the game. And he plays with a flair that most Brazilians have. There's no doubt about that.
5: Yeah, absolutely, absolutely. And you see it every time every time a ball goes back to him, he's playing out of the back, and you know he's not afraid. He's not afraid to play with his feet. He's not afraid.
4: He fancies himself a midfielder.
5: Absolutely, absolutely. And then another thing that I thought was really interesting from Pablo in his comments is sometimes when they want to expose teams or they want to start forcing balls forward, is Cabral essentially becomes an additional part of that back line, whereas DeAndre Edlin pushes up, and you see it all the time. And again, his need for and his want for being involved into the attack despite being a goalkeeper. And, I don't think there's anybody else on this field except maybe Meccanelli that deserves to wear that captain's armband. And obviously Cabral wears it well.
4: Yeah, he does. And he represents everything. All right, we got Philip Quinton and looks like Xavier Gozo sitting down with the media. We'll throw it back down to the media room.
6: Yeah, no problem.
7: All right, Sean, you can lead us off. We've got to come up with better questions than that.
8: Gozo, I do want to get to your Braves, but first, that first goal. I know own goals can sometimes be a little bit weird in some ways, but Pablo likes to say that goals change games. Did it feel like that own goal kind of changed things for you guys?
6: Yeah, for sure. I feel like when playing 0-0 and playing 1-0, it's a whole different game. I think it just gives us more confidence and more confidence to just take risks and play our game. So I think it definitely gave us a change the game.
8: Do you have a favorite goal tonight? It's the first time you scored a Braves, so.
6: Probably the second one was my favorite. Yeah.
8: Walk me through it then.
6: I can't remember who played me the ball, but it's made a curling run, running behind, played me behind, finish it. Steiny played me the ball.
8: I think it was
6: So, yeah.
8: You seemed really comfortable in transition tonight. I don't know if that was a result of kind of more spacing in from that own goal or maybe playing a little bit more wingback. You were obviously a little bit more forward this match. But do you feel like that's an area of your game that's kind of becoming a strength, I guess, is your transition play?
6: Yeah, I think it is the strength of my game. I think in the first half I wasn't good all around, but I think in the second half I was finding better spaces and being able to pick my moments when I can go forward and also defending a lot better. So,
8: and then I do got to ask KQ1, so sorry, also. But Phil, just how big was Rafa tonight, especially in that first half where it seemed like the offense kind of needed to be what's the word? Like a lawnmower kind of revved up a little bit, and he was just nails clutch over and over again, especially in that first half.
9: Yeah, he's great. I mean, I feel like he's always been there this season and we've needed him, and I think it's nice to get a clean sheet tonight, kind of give him something and the whole defense to hang our hat on for the game. But yeah, I mean, he keeps us in countless games, so I feel like maybe it's harsh to him, but tonight is just kind of what he does. So we're fortunate to have that.
10: Gozo, congrats on the win. Congrats on both the goals for you. Talk to me about your role tonight specifically. What has Pablo asking you to do against Houston's midfield?
6: I was playing a little bit of a different role than I played this season. I was playing more of a 10. And he was just asking me basically to occupy the outside center back so that Victor could run in behind and just also me stretching the defense while running behind. So.
10: And then obviously big one for you, as you know, living here in Utah, Colorado, Rocky Mountain Cup. What does that mean for you in terms of the fans and what that means overall?
6: I think it's always a big game. And I think, first of all, I think we come into every game with the same mentality. But I think obviously playing Colorado means a little bit more to everyone. So I think, yeah, we're coming in the same mentality to fight and to win.
11: Congratulations on the win, fellas. Philip, can I ask, after the Dallas match, how important was it to come in with a more structured defensive setup tonight?
9: Yeah, I think anytime we're at home, we have to win. So I think that was first and foremost the priority. And I think this year we've preached being a collective and working for each other, doing the basic things. I feel like when the results haven't gone our way, that's kind of what we've looked to as an area of improvement. So tonight, I think we did a good job of getting back to that, playing as a unit, defending as one, attacking as one, and I think the result speaks for itself, hopefully.
11: Do you think tonight was one of the cleaner examples of the identity that Paulo's been preaching this year?
9: Yes and no. I think we would have liked to have had a better first half. I don't think that was up to our standards as a team, so I think that's always something to improve on, but I felt like, as we've done a number of times this season, second half was a much needed improvement. So yeah, lots to build on, but definitely lots of positives.
11: Thank you. And Xavier, that second goal especially looked like you looked extremely calm on the ball when that popped through. Do you feel like those moments that the game is starting to slow down for you and give you more time to pick out what you're trying to do?
6: Yeah, I think in the off season, I think last season, I feel like I got in the box and I was a little bit frantic. So I think a big area of focus for me was just to calm myself down and just take my chances. So I've been trying to do that this season, and I think it's paying off a little bit.
11: Just a little bit. And then it seems like the crowd is really feeding off of you and the energy that you bring, especially the backflips you're doing for your girlfriend's little brother. How does that feel for you coming from here and hearing the stadium erupt when you're going off like that?
6: Yeah, it feels good. I think I feel the support every time we play at home, and I think it's amazing. It makes me play better, and I think it makes the team play better. So,
11: thank you very much.
12: Hey, Xavier, I want to ask you about, especially in the first half when you're moving around, playing underneath striker, getting in and out, in relation to the game kind of slowing down, is it getting easier for you to find those pockets of space quickly and just by instinct instead of just looking for them?
6: Yeah, I think it's easier for me to find the space. I think obviously in the first half, I feel like I wasn't good receiving the ball into space in the pockets that I did find. So I think that's the next thing that I need to work on. I think finding the space is not the problem, but receiving the ball and what I do with it is the next step.
12: Phil, I wanted to ask you about the second half, especially even when there were moments where Houston had the ball, and you talked about wanting to improve on performances, and especially in that second half. Even when they had the ball, where it felt like y'all were controlling what they could and couldn't do and dictating the game, even though they had the ball and that structure y'all were building?
9: Yeah, I think in the first half we let them kind of play to their style a little bit too much. I think we still felt very comfortable in our defensive moments in the first half, but I agree. In the second half, I thought kind of made them try some different things, try to plug some of the holes that they had been finding in the first half. And yeah, I felt like it was definitely a much more comfortable defensive performance in the second half.
12: And then the change in the midfield tonight with Griffin coming in and putting in the shift he did, how was it for you having, I know it's a, you start to build those communities on the field, but having someone else who can flash and create this opportunity to relieve pressure and be in the right space at the right time.
9: Yeah, I mean, I think one of the hallmarks of this group is that there's really no one who I don't think we have confidence to put on the field, and I think Griff is a perfect example of that. I don't think anyone bats an eye when he's in the 11, and I think today his game spoke for itself. So you build relationships, but I think in training we're able to build relationships with guys who aren't playing every single game. So, yeah, I thought he did an excellent job, and he's a top player. So for me it was no surprise.
13: Hey, Phil, kind of two questions in one. You guys played basically the same back three tonight as you did against Dallas. And I believe it's the first two games you played without Justin Glad, and you're kind of switching into the center there. Can you talk about the difference in what happened in Dallas versus what happened tonight defensively? And then also talk about your difference in your role in switching where you are on the back line, how that changes your play.
9: Yeah, I think in Dallas, it was a disappointing performance. I think some of the goals we conceded were tough coming from attacking set pieces, some transition moments. So I think, as I said earlier, like tonight was about shoring those things up and trying to be a little bit more solid in the transition moments. And I think for our team, it's about being good on the ball. I think when we can control games with the ball, we set ourselves up well for success. And then moving to the middle, it's a different role for sure. I think responsibilities are different. I feel comfortable there, and I think with Dre, obviously, it's easy with him on the right side, and Sam's been doing an unbelievable job for us. So I feel like for me, no matter where I'm playing, I feel confident with those guys beside me to be able to play my game, and they'll have my back, and hopefully I can have theirs as well.
14: Phil, at the start of the year, there was a lot of new players, and looking at the depth chart, it didn't look like there was maybe a clear path in my mind for how you were going to get on the field, and yet here we are, third way through the season. You started eight games, and the team's in fourth place. Can you just talk us through what that was like for you, figuring out your role, how you could get on the field, how you could help, and what you've been able to accomplish so far?
9: Yeah, I think life changes fast. I feel like in this profession, you never know what the next year is going to look like, let alone the next 2 weeks. So I feel like throughout my career, it's just trying to have a level head, take the highs with the lows. I think just when you are committed to be there for the team, I think everything else comes easy. And when the opportunity comes, you'll be ready. And this is an easy group to be committed to. Guys make it fun to come in every day and work for each other, and I feel like we support each other no matter who's on the field. So I think at the beginning of the season, I don't think any of us knew what the season was going to look like. I don't think anyone knew what the lineups were going to be. So for me, it was just come to work every day, put my best foot forward, help the team in any way I can, and whatever happens, happens.
14: Xavier, was that a big difference in what you were asked tonight, a different position with Diego on the bench and he and Morgan kind of split 90? How big a change is that when Pablo moves you like that in the lineup?
15: Yeah, I think every position is a different role, so I don't think it's really a big change because I've played there in preseason and I feel comfortable there. So I don't think it's necessarily a big role, but I think it's a different role. And having Diego out and Morgan splitting minutes, so it's definitely a different game. But yeah, I felt good.
16: both of you. With the result in Dallas not being where you wanted it to be, how do you personally, in the time away from the pitch, mentally learn from that game without fixating on it? And then, second part of the question, how cathartic is a result like this after a result like that?
9: Yeah, I think when the results don't go your way, well, one, I think this season is just ups and downs. I think as you spend more time in this league, you know that you can't just ride a high the whole year. You're going to have these bumps. And so I think, one, I feel very fortunate that we came back home afterwards. I think that's always really helpful. We know that this is our fortress, and with the fans behind us and everything else, we know that we have a serious advantage when we play here. So I think that's nice and makes it easy to move on from games when you feel like you can bounce back at home. But yeah, I mean, again, I think tonight's a great result, but we have another game in 2 days. And so again, I think you got to take tonight and be happy with it, but also move on pretty quickly.
15: Yeah, I think the same.
17: Thank you both. Philip, you've had a pretty standout season so far. What do you attribute that to? Is that what you did in the offseason, or switch in the focus on the defense? How has that played into how you have played?
9: Yeah, I think it's just the group we have. Like I said, I feel very confident when we go into games with the guys around you. And I think this year, with the style of football that we play, you see a really daring group, and I feel like that's only possible when you have belief that someone else has your back and that making a mistake is not the end of the world and it's something that we encourage to try things. So I feel like for me this year it's just been that. I feel great in this group. I feel fortunate that when I take the field, I got 10 other guys who I have 100% faith in and who will lift me up throughout the game. And so yeah, that's what I attribute it to mainly.
17: Xavier, you're kind of at a breakout season this year. How do you stay focused so that all of the things that you want to do in your career and everything that people are asking you about doesn't get in the way of what you're trying to do week in and week out with the team?
15: Yeah, I think it's easy when you have good people around you. I think my teammates and obviously my family just, you know, keep me grounded. I stay in the present, really. I feel like, obviously, I hope for things, and I want to do things in my life and my career, but I think my mindset is just about the next game and the next training, really. So I think it's easy when you have a mindset like that.
18: What's up, Bill? You've done really well defensively this season. Do you think the next step in your career is to maybe win more aerial duels on the offensive side?
9: Yeah, I think that's definitely an area of improvement. I think it's something we've been focusing on as a team, try to get more dangerous on these attacking set pieces. Kind of a fluky one tonight, but maybe it'll snowball something for us.
18: So does that mean you're going to get more swole over this break?
9: Possibly, we'll see.
18: Okay. Gozo, your work rate is pretty heavy right now. Do you think that you can find a way to not work so hard and still see the same result?
9: Do you prefer the
18: work rate?
15: I think that's what I was just going to say. I think my game is working hard and running for the team, and that's what, you know, gives me energy and gives me belief and confidence is when I run. And I feel like when I don't do that, I don't play as well. So I think it's honestly an advantage for me, but obviously an advantage for the team as well.
18: What do you think is your next step in your evolution?
15: Yeah, I think honestly just being able to take the ball in the pockets and just obviously decision making. I think you're never going to make the right decisions all the time, but I think just knowing where I am on the field and knowing what decision to make based on the position I am in the field, I think that's my next step. And just, yeah, probably my passing as well.
19: I have one last question here,
20: Holly. Xavier, congratulations. Are you doing well? You're scoring, which is more important. You feel, before each game, you feel some pressure because you're doing well, and for example, do you score two times? What's going to happen? Do you think what's going to happen in the next game?
6: Nah, I think I don't feel any pressure. I think that's a tribute to my teammates and my coaches. They have full confidence in me, and I think I just want to play well every game. That's my mindset. I'll have a certain number of goals I want to score, a certain number of assists I want to score every game. I think I just want to play well and help the team, and I think when I do that, the goals and assists come by themselves. So,
20: the last one. For sure, this changed your life in your younger career. When you score, who's the first calling to you? Mom, dad, brother, friends, girlfriend?
6: My mom, usually. Mom and my girlfriend, probably. Yeah.
20: Thank you.
6: I didn't know that, but someone told me that the other day. I did not know that. I've never seen that.
1: Is that your new go-to
6: celebration? Maybe. I almost killed myself today doing so. My mom said no more. I almost did.
1: We once had a guy break his ankle on a backflip celebrating a goal that was disallowed.
21: Oh.
1: Bobby and the spindle.
6: That one's unfortunate for sure. That's bad news. Yeah, maybe I'll do something different.
1: Thanks, guys. Appreciate you.
6: Yeah, thank you.
12: Thank you all.
6: Thank you, guys.
1: Thanks, guys.
5: All right, so no more backflips for Xavier Gozo?
22: I guess not, but he had a really good point, though. Lauren pointed out once he was doing the celebration of that could have been really, really bad if he slipped a little bit. But he executed it well, but no more backflips for Xavier Gozo.
5: Mama said no.
22: Yeah, gotta listen to Mom.
5: Yeah. Obviously, he's... Man. I'll get this question right now. It comes from Brock's... Brock's...
22: Kit Closet,
5: that's what it is. He's asking us about $12 million for a transfer fee this summer. What do you think?
22: Yes. And I base it off of Andres Gomez.
5: Sure.
22: Andres Gomez is a little bit older when he made the move, but plays, you know, a little bit similar position, except he, you know, Andres Gomez is a true winger.
5: Yeah.
22: Gozo, obviously, a little bit younger.
5: Versatility,
22: Has the versatility to play multiple positions now, as he's shown this season. Mm-hmm. I would probably ballpark it around the same number that Andres Gomez went, which was the 11 million plus add-ons.
5: Yeah.
22: And, you know, I don't know if Art Rauslick ever got those add-ons because he wasn't as successful in France, but no. Around the 12 million is probably where I would put Xavier Gozo.
5: Be greedy, RSL. Hold him up for every penny you can
22: absolutely.
5: Get.
22: Absolutely.
5: Every time he goes out there and does what he's been doing,
22: right.
5: That price tag just
22: the number just keeps going up. It keeps going up. And, I mean, on top of that, if my chance he makes it onto the 55 provisional roster and he does end up making the final 26, that's just another big boost there without him even having to be on the pitch. So, you know, I'm looking at Xavier Gozo right now. I would probably say you'd have to get the number around of what you got around Andres Gomez for it to be something that you should consider.
5: 20 million.
22: Oh, wow.
5: I'm just saying. Like,
22: wow.
5: I'd be greedy. I would hold out for a king's ransom for RSL on that front. All right. We'll continue to break this down. Some final thoughts. Look at the Major League Soccer scoreboard for this Wednesday night. More in a moment right here on the RSL Radio Network.
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7: Here's a ball at the right sideline for Yedlin with a lot of space. Racing across midfield, back four retreating. He goes into the left channel. He goes central. Nutmegs, leads it for Gozo. Toe poke, and a goal! Left side, Gozo beats the keeper. Bong goes to ground. The ball rolls into that far side panel. Gozo has his fourth goal, and RSL has a two-goal lead.
8: There you go. Xavier Gozo's first of his two goals. The brace he got tonight is first in MLS play. The youngest RSL player to have done it in 19 years and change. Kid's an absolute star, and he's not even 20 years old. Think about that.
22: Absolutely.
8: He's still a teenager.
22: Still a teenager, and he's playing like this, and he's performing like this, and everything that you see from Xavier Gozo tactically, physically, mentally, mm-hmm. right? Those are, he has all the attributes that teams in Europe look and scout for as far as bringing young talent to develop and to move over to Europe and contribute on Champions yeah. League, you know, lower tier Champions League sides, and I think Xavier Gozo would absolutely thrive in a European environment. It's going to be really unfortunate when Rouselake has to see him move on. I think a lot of RSL fans will, of course, be upset, but it's Xavier Gozo has a star in the making.
10: Yeah. Well, he, like I said, he's the truest of homegrowns. Born and raised here in the state of Utah, Eagle Mountain. Like, when I met him, he and I were talking. I live in Saratoga Springs. I know exactly where he grew up because it's not exactly. far away from my house. So he is a true homegrown, and it's awesome to see him erupting the way he's erupting. But, yeah, he's going to find himself moving overseas. The comp to Alphonso Davies, obviously the Canadian national team star, it's not far off. I do think that Xavier is better offensively than Alphonso is personally. That's my personal Alphonso, obviously, he plays for Bayern Munich. Like, yeah. Dude's a star in his own right, but
22: absolutely
10: they're kind of built of the same variety, if that makes sense.
22: Yeah, they have very similar characteristics. Yeah. When Davies was playing in MLS it feels like a couple of years ago, but really it was a while ago.
10: 6 years?
22: Yeah,
10: plus.
22: Yeah. Yeah. When he was up in Vancouver and doing some really exciting things for the league, it reminds me a lot of the style and the way that they both tactically recognize the game. They both play very, very similar, and I do like that comparison between him and Davies.
10: He went to Bayern Munich in 2019.
22: Wow.
10: Pre-COVID, so it's been a minute.
22: That's been a while.
10: Yeah, so... Yeah, so we'll see what happens. All right, quick check of the scoreboard. Now, RSL with their win moved up to fourth in the conference standings. Vancouver and San Jose tied for first, 29 points. Seattle, 24. RSL, 22. LAFC behind RSL with 21 points. Minnesota right there as well. Dallas, 19-8. So it's tightening up in the West, but the West is far, far better than the East right now. 22 points for RSL for comparison's sake would have them tied for third in the East right now.
22: So. Yeah, and again, credit to there's the depth that you see in the Western Conference. Yeah. Credit to a lot of really, really good teams in the West. And I think even teams like San Diego, who won the Western Conference last year, are struggling a little bit, but they show tonight that they still have a little bit of that San Diego that was so dominant last season, getting a 5-0. It ended up being a 5-0 result over Austin.
10: Yeah.
22: And that's a good Austin team, man. That's a little bit inconsistent, but still very good. And again, that's just a testament to how good this Western Conference is.
10: Yeah, San Diego 5-0 over Austin. Seattle getting a 3-2 win over San Jose. That's a big win for the Sounders. St. Louis ends up holding on to beat LAFC 2-1 in that one. Kansas City beating the Galaxy 3-1. What is that? What got into SKC?
22: SKC.
10: Yeah, so.
22: There you go.
10: Messi did get the hat trick. They end up winning 5-3 over Cincinnati. So, number of results out there. A lot of goals scored tonight. Orlando 4-3 over Philadelphia. 3-2 in favor of Vancouver over Dallas. So, it was a goalsy Wednesday across Major League Soccer.
22: Philadelphia, the reigning Supporter Shield champion, and you know, defending Supporter Shield champion, and now they're in the wooden spoon. With that Kansas win. Philadelphia moves to the very bottom of the table.
10: How the mighty have fallen.
22: Oh, it's crazy. But I think what stands out to me the most tonight, Jake, is the fact that there are a lot of positive results for Real Salt Lake, hence why they were able to move up into that fourth place spot. It would have been a lot more beneficial, obviously, if that Seattle and San Jose game stayed tied at 2-2.
10: Sure.
22: But you have that St. Louis win over LA, which is massive for Real Salt Lake as far as standings go. Vancouver getting the win over Dallas, St. Louis over LAFC, and then, of course, San Diego over Austin. So a lot of very favorable results for Real Salt Lake in the Western Conference.
10: All right, quick thought. Colorado, Rocky Mountain Cup, Saturday night. What are you expecting?
22: I think Pablo encapsulated best, man, and said it best. When these two teams face off, you throw everything out the window because it is a rivalry. He would know. He was on the other side of that rivalry.
10: Him and Dave Checkitz have a famous interaction.
22: Absolutely. And so,
10: former RSL owner, for those
22: knows,
10: who don't know.
22: Yes. He knows what the rivalry is about. The players know what the rivalry is about. Mm-hmm. And so I think he said it best when these two teams face off, you kind of throw everything out the window and everybody gets up for that game, for this specific game, because they know what's on the line. They know the bragging rights that's on the line. And so I think Real Salt Lake just have to do something similar to what we saw in the second half, where there is crisp passing and they're able to capitalize on space giving to them, like the run we saw from DeAndre Yedlin to set up that Xavier Gozo goal, and some good runs in behind from Xavier Gozo, and some creating from Diego Luna. I anticipate Real Salt Lake to go back to a little bit more of a lineup that we've become familiar or become. Has become familiar over the course of the last couple of weeks with Sergio Solans back in the 11, with Diego Luna back into the 11, and so that would be a boost for Real Salt Lake. But I think, again, we've been talking about it all night, Jake. When it comes to games here at America First Field, you have to be able to walk away with 3 points, and it's no different, especially when your rivals come to town.
10: No doubt. That'll be a 7:30 first kick. You'll hear it all here on the RSL Radio Network. So looking forward to that. It'll be 6:30, a pre-match show right here. I do want to remind you guys that tonight's post-game reaction is presented by our friends over at America First, the official credit union of Real Salt Lake, and the only place you can get the team's exclusive Visa credit and debit cards. 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All right, Alex, any final thoughts before we sign off here?
22: No, I think RSL fans are going to go home happy with the 3 points tonight and are going to be happy with a bounce-back performance. But again, it's on, like Philip Quinton said, on to the next one.
10: Yeah.
22: Learn from this, build on that second half, and move on to that Colorado game. You have 2 games left before the World Cup break, so make the most of it.
10: No doubt. All right, so big thank you to everybody involved in the broadcast tonight. Big thank you to Stone, our on-site tech here. Big thank you to Parker Long back in our studios in Salt Lake City for handling things on the back end. For Alex, I'm Jake. Thank you to all of you for tuning in once again. RSL back in action Saturday night. Rocky Mountain Cup Leg 1 against the Colorado Rapids, and you'll hear it all right here on the RSL Radio Network.
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29: Find out when your buys are. That's where you can tell your best friend, hey, listen, this is when you get married. October 16th is your date. Why? The Jets have a buy that week.
30: If you're doing a dopey fall wedding, yeah, have at it.
31: Jason, just confirmed, Jets Argonauts week three.
29: No, that's the opening week.
30: No, they got the Rough.
31: Looking at it right now. It's week three.
30: week three is the Rough Riders.
29: Doug Flutie.
31: It's the Argonauts.
29: Doug
31: is week
29: Flutie's
31: three.
29: Quarterback.
31: My sources are telling me. In Canada.
29: Watching the last couple of days with the leaks, right? It's really fun to see that, hey, we get the word about some week one games, right? Like Jordan Schultz today said, hey, pretty good sources that tell me it's going to be New England and Seattle.
30: And he fought for that coffee. Right?
29: Yeah, and he fought. Game is going to be at Starbucks. You know, Jets and Dolphins potentially playing week one. Giants and Cowboys, we know, playing week one. We got the international schedule today. We find out there's going to be a Thanksgiving Eve game. And watching this, all I could think of was this with the NFL, with the schedule release. Like now they've turned it into, this is where I say, hey, the NBA still sucks with the draft lottery. Because, hey, we're jamming it in, you know, before a Knicks playoff game, and then when it can really be its own thing.
30: Everybody expected it between the games, by the way.
29: Yeah.
30: We had talked about it, traditionally that's where it is. Yeah. Here's a little bit of a break in the action, because there was a gap between the games on Sunday.
29: Oh, sure.
30: Would have been able to fit it in there. No, let's do it at noon. Yeah.
29: We always say the NFL finds a way to take advantage of everything on this. Now schedule release day is a thing. Not anymore. Now it's schedule release week, because every day this week we are getting, hey, we had the Giants Cowboys game on Monday. We had a few more games yesterday. We had all the international slate today. Like, it's now schedule release week.
31: Jets are going to week three.
30: this is like the scene with Anthony Bourdain in Wolf of Wall Street.
29: Yeah.
30: When he talks about using every part of your protein.
29: Mm-hmm.
30: Right. And all right, this will be made into a soup, and this will be, that's what the NFL does with schedule release. We get every piece of it used.
29: The Jets will get one of those random, hey, Thursday night games against the Patriots. That's the only time they'll be on. But like you see the NFL taking advantage doing this, but watching the way it's gone out, I kind of feel like the NFL's reminding me of like a big auction house that has all kinds of memorabilia, and they decide, okay, We need big cash flow. We want to, you know, we want to pay some investors. We want to be able to buy more memorabilia. So we're going to sell off, you know, just a bunch of high priced items, and we're going to sell off this baseball for $5 million. We're going to sell off this set of golf clubs that belonged to, Walter Hagen, the very first set of clubs he ever had. That's going to go for $25 million, right? We're going to sell this. We're going to sell. And they have all kinds of money coming in that again, they can reinvest, pay investors, buy new things. Like, this is what the NFL is doing. It's like, oh, we have 272 pieces of memorabilia, right? We have all 17 weeks of the regular season. We can give away, we can sell 25 of these things. Oh, hey, oh, you mean, you'll give us $100 million for a night before Thanksgiving game? We'll give you a game. Sure. We'll give you one of those games. That's no problem. Like, once the NFL found that Amazon said, yeah, give us a Black Friday game for $100 million. Oh, so each game's worth $100 million? Okay. Now it's like that's what they're doing. Hey, we're going to sell off these games and make $100 million a game. And we're going to keep reinvesting, and owners are going to get more money, and teams are going to get more money. Well, you're selling off some of your collateral there and some of your product. Well, it doesn't matter. In a year, we're going to add another 16 games with the week 18 of the regular season. So these 25 games we're selling off, we're really only selling off 9 because we're getting 16 more. Like, it's a brilliant business exercise at the NFL. And this is how it's going to be done, right? It's not going to be the case for the NFL where in 5 years, everything's going to streaming, right? Roger Goodell said the other day that, oh, a streaming partner would have to bowl us over with an offer to get us to move it, which, yes, as you said earlier in the show, hey, that means let me know what you got. But it's a lot of backlash. It's a lot if you're suddenly taking all of the AFC games going to Amazon, the NFC games go to Netflix. It's a lot. But for the next, I'll tell you, the next 5 years is going to be just like this, because what they've seen is, yeah, we're okay piecemealing games out. We got 9 international games this year. Next year will be 10. Then we're going to be 11, and we'll be 12. We got a Thanksgiving Eve game. We're going to have a Christmas Eve and Christmas Day game now. We're going to have new. They're going to find a way to continue to piecemeal this out. $100 million plus a game. The price is just going up. Everybody's going to want to buy it. And this is just the way it's going to go. It's going to bleed for the next few years. Not saying it's not going to happen at some point where streaming is going to take over, but this is what the next 5 years is going to be. It's just going to be this way of the NFL saying, oh yeah, we can either throw this game on a Sunday, which, what does it matter? We have a bunch of games on a Sunday anyway. Or we can sell this for $100 million. Hey, owners, how do you feel about that? Yes, let's do that. Let's sell more games. Let's play more games overseas. Let's do all of this. Money, money, money, money. I mean, this is an absolute brilliant plan. But again, it reminds me of an auction house going, yeah, we'll get some money coming in. We'll sell some stuff. We still got tons of stuff. We'll buy new stuff. And we're going to keep doing this forever.
30: Well, you reset the market with each piece, and you establish the proposition of, all right, this window, this opportunity, this foreign country, these different streaming platforms or network partners it makes sense. It's proof of concept. And now we establish what the market is, right? It's today was a huge release in the trading card world, right? This is the prospect special for baseball cards. The Bowman set came out and everybody's looking at, all right, who's the next guy? Holiday's brother, or you're looking at, the White Sox sluggers and whatever else, but it becomes the marketplace of, all right, first sold. All right, now we've got that market. Well, how many of them are coming out? Are they serially numbered? To your point, there's only 272 of them. This is one of 272. Now we have that many fewer with each one or each package that gets sold. Hey, here's a lot of five that we'll sell to you for Thursday night. Come and get it. Sold. All right, now we only have, all right, we just got rid of six of them. Mm-hmm. There's 266 left. Guess what? Price poker keeps going up because now we're going to scarcity. It's like your auction draft for a fantasy football or fantasy baseball. Wait, I need a catcher. There's only three of them that can hit. All right, well, that guy's going to go for a lot of money, right? Or the shortstop or, you know, quarterback in the NFL if you want someone who's going to be viable on a weekly basis. But for this, yeah, you've got that proof of concept, and now you'll go on the calendar and figure out where it makes more sense. And eventually we go to the 18th game, and as much as the players will moan and complain, they'll be like, wait, the salary cap went up again? What? And with those extra games, we're able to collectively bargain for more jobs to keep guys in the league longer, or to add just more potential to stay another year or two if you're willing to make concessions on your contracts, whatever else. Yeah, sign me up. Oh, wait, now we need a 19th. Sure. And the NFL will keep printing them, right? Keep printing them. Let's go back to the well. This is the second edition of this issue, right? Like comic books. All right, we got a cover variant. It's the second time that we're reprinting this because it was so popular. Sure, the first edition's going to be worth more. Or is it? Because these are holographic variants. Or, as you come to know it, Friday Night Football.
29: I mean, really, it's a case of the NFL saying, we know where the business is going. And if we continue to put these games out, one or two at a time, a couple new things here, well, it's not like, well, we're going to put out an eight-game slate and these different entities are going to bid on it and you're going to get a certain amount of money. But when you're saying, hey, we're going to add another two or three, well, we got to get one of those. And yeah, we'll give you all, because now it doesn't seem like they're giving you a lot more. It's like, if they wanted to say, hey, here's a bid for this, the money would be insane, but what kind of competition are you getting? But if we're going to, slowly add two or three new games in here, well, we got to get that game. We saw what this game means for Netflix, saw what this game means for Amazon. We see that there's going to be a triple header that we didn't expect to see. Like, that continues to create interest in that. I got to get one of these because I can't sit back and just wait for, well, we'll save our money. And if all of a sudden they say, hey, the rights are up, well, we'll take all that money. No, they know that they continue to have to bid now because it's just coming out dribs and drabs. Like, the NFL is doing this in a brilliant way. No other league can do this. No other league can say, hey, we're going to sell you these individual games, anything else. No, college football, if they found a way to sell their game, they couldn't even do this, right? This is like where the NFL runs unopposed because they can keep doing this in perpetuity. Just as long as people still want watch the NFL, and I don't think that's going anywhere, they're going to be going to keep doing this and saying, hey, here's some more games. We'll find another way to get a game in there. Hey, guess what? We're going to have a special Halloween Day game. Wait, what? Yeah, why? But Halloween's on a Friday. Doesn't matter. We're going to put a Halloween game on a Friday, and it's going to be it's going to be broadcast by the Sci-Fi Network or whatever it is. We're going to find a way to put something out there that's going to continue to, little by little, get you to keep buying it and making each individual game worth that kind of money.
30: Because you get creative with it too, and this is where the marketing machine of it all comes into play, right? We've seen the iterations of the Toy Story games or the NBA Jam looking setups or Mickey Mouse playing on the streets of downtown Disney or right by the castle. I mean, you've done all those overlays and that expands your market because now you're adding toy companies revenue and for those ad sales and all of that. So everybody's getting fat. So when you can do more of that, you get into the sci-fis, you get into maybe some true TV. I don't know. But you have so many different entities that want a piece of that pie because it is just so lucrative and valuable for that live space. You got all the networks, and now we keep seeing Amazon and Netflix and everybody else getting involved. I'm telling you, it's only so far before we're selling stuff like we're on, you know, hey, the Ronco products in the third quarter. This punt, get your blender.
29: Exit out by the Fresca, exit Swollen Dome, the Jason Smith Show with my best friend, Mike Harmon. Coming up next, the biggest stuff from tonight in the NBA. Does the Cavaliers win tonight mean bad things for LeBron James? That's next. Jason and Mike. Locks.
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12: My husband is a veteran. 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
0: 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The Odd Couple with Rob Parker and Kelvin Washington. 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

0: When I was diagnosed with Hodgkin lymphoma, I had so many questions. I didn't even know that it was cancer. Now I do. It is cancer. Blood cancer. It's actually one of more than 100 different types, and they're all treated differently. Now, unlike some other forms of cancer, usually there's no tumor. 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I had a fever for weeks. 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I didn't feel like eating or doing anything else for that matter. 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
7: Taylor, leave the room for a second, okay? 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
7: 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Mikey's going to get mad at me. 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

0: It's Two Pros and a Cup of Joe, Fox Sports Radio. LeVar Arrington, Brady Quinn, Jonas Knox with the air. Coming up in, we'll call it about 20 minutes from now. We are going to have another edition of In Case You Missed It. That'll be yours right here on FSR. But right now, it is time for the Tire Rack Play of the Day.
1: Right side Mitchell. Don fakes the three, steps left, shoots it. Buried it! Donovan Mitchell! Oh my goodness, he hit it from Ann Arbor. And now a steal by Strus. Bounce to Mitchell. Laid it up and in. Strus on the loose with the steal.
0: Yeah, let them know, baby. Cavs Radio Network on the call. 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
2: That's right. Let them know.
0: Try to tell
2: let
0: you.
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2: 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That's what we thought, Var.

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0: Two pros and a cup of Joe, Fox Sports Radio. LeVar Arrington, Brady Quinn, Jonas Knox with you here. Coming up top of next hour, a little over 12 minutes from now, we are going to have the great Albert Breer on with us here. We're going to see if he wants to spill the beans on any NFL matchups that haven't been announced yet. We'll try and work that out of him. We'll get to that here again, top of next hour, a little over 10 minutes from now. And you know where you can hear that? As always, on the iHeartRadio app. That's where you can hear it. 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So we're talking about the conversation that is ongoing. It's continued more and more. The 2014 playoff, the ACC, the Big Ten in favor of it. The SEC is talking about, you know, a 16-team playoff. But nonetheless, it's going to be expanding. Well, and
1: every power conference, as well as Notre Dame, is in favor of the 2014 expansion or playoff, with the exception of the SEC.
0: That's right.
1: And so you have to ask yourself, why is that? Why does the SEC only want to expand to 16 teams as compared to every other power conference as well as Notre Dame? And it's a fairly simple response. ESPN, who holds all the cards to the current playoff format, would have to open bid the playoff if it goes to 24 teams per the agreement. If it stays at 16, ESPN still stays in control. If it goes to 24, there's a lot more games and access for the networks to be a part of it. And so it's just kind of funny that the sole network of the SEC is behind all of this, in my opinion, pulling the strings and saying, we're not sure we like this quite as much. So
2: why would you?
1: And that's one response to it. Like, why would you want them to expand if they have all the control of it right now? Now, some would say that's not great for the sport of college football. But when it comes down to it, the Big Ten and the SEC are the only two conferences that really matter because they have to come to an agreement. Once those two come to an agreement, that's what the expanded playoff format will look like. So until the SEC budges, as much as the Big Ten wants to go to 24, as much as the Big 12 and the ACC and Notre Dame and, you know, everyone else, it doesn't matter. And look, there might not be, every coach. We already heard about Mario Cristobal saying, 24 would be too much. There's some coaches who feel that way. But by and large, it's the majority of every conference, with the exception of the SEC, feels that there should be an expansion to 24. So take that for what it's worth. But that's ultimately, you know, why we are where we are at this juncture.
2: It's still not going to be good enough. That's the funny thing. Like, they're still going. There are people that think they're going to benefit from an expanded field, and they're going to get shafted no differently than what they have the entire time. And that's going to be a harsh reality. You cannot appease everyone. You can't win with everyone. Somebody's going to be a loser in this, and that's the bottom line. And 24, you know what? You know why the big conferences are okay with it? Because, again, it's giving more opportunities to get more teams in, which makes your conference more prestigious. It actually could have the transverse reaction on some of these schools that are thinking that, 24 teams, that means we have a chance, guys. No, you don't. That just, all it means is that there's going to be more schools from the Big Ten and from the SEC that go into the playoff. And now that conference becomes more attractive, and the teams that aren't at the top become more attractive because you got an opportunity to make it into the playoffs. It's a clear recruiting opportunity and advantage and asset that this could turn into, if that were to be what it turns into. And you would have to assume that's what this will turn into.
0: Anytime there's something that's voted on, you're going to have somebody who feels like they got slighted. Like, it happens with college basketball. You know, I mean, I don't know about now. They've got 105 teams that are in now or whatever it is. But with college football, there's always a complaint. If it was, you know, four teams that got in, the fifth and sixth teams felt screwed. You know, if it's 12, the 13th and 14th, that's always going to be the case. I just look at it and go, I don't know that it really changes much because I think you're still going to have the usual suspects at the end of the day that are going to be the best teams in the sport. You'll have some outliers occasionally, and you'll have a team like Indiana who will pop up and, you know, hit big and they'll go on a run. But I still feel like you're going to have the same teams that are going to be near the top of college football's landscape, whether it's 12, 24, I feel like there's a pretty good idea of who's going to be there at the end in my
1: mind. Well, look, there's a reason why there's traditional blue bloods, but that's, I mean, look at, again, other programs that haven't been a part of it, right? Like Indiana has been a part of it. They won a national championship. You know, we couldn't say that 4 years ago. Vanderbilt was knocking on the door for it. So as much as we'd like to say that, I don't know that that's necessarily true. I mean, it seems like, and then granted, I'm not necessarily one that believes like we need to be inclusive for the sake of being inclusive in this case. I mean, there's 138 Division I men's football programs. So having 24 teams in is what was that? It's like 17%, something like that. So it's not like that's a huge percentage. And I do think if you go to 24, it'll stabilize and stay there for a while. Because how long have we had 68 for? Didn't we look that up? Like, wasn't that back during the like the early 2000s or something?
0: Yeah.
1: We expanded for the play-in games.
0: Yep.
1: And it'd been that way for 20 plus years until we just added on an additional 8. So I think if they go to 24, the expansion of the playoffs stops there. And hopefully you find a way of formatting that makes it work. I think the toughest thing about the playoff is we went from 4 to 12. And each year we keep saying, oh, it's not enough. It's not enough. Well, at this case, I look at it and just say 24 would be the stopping point for me. You can't go any more than that. Just surely based on the calendar. But more so than that, I don't know that you need to. Like, do we really need to argue for the 25th, 26th best team in the country?
0: No.
1: I don't think so.
0: No. And I also think that there's enough teams out there that realize, you know what? We got no shot at this whole thing, but let's go have fun
2: None.
0: On Saturday.
2: Why not?
0: Let's go drink.
2: Waste management, baby. We are.
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2: Evan Mobley had 6 late points to force overtime in Game 5 of the Eastern Conference semifinals. Cleveland eventually stealing a win on the road, 117-113. James Harden becoming the first player to score at least 30 points in a playoff game for 6 different teams. Game 5 of the Western Conference NHL semifinals went to overtime. Colorado with 2 late goals to force that extra frame. Minnesota had a 3-1 lead going into the third period. Colorado scored the game-winning goal 4 minutes into overtime, taking a 4-3 win to advance to the Western Conference Finals in a 4-1 series win. Major League Baseball, Atlanta gets its 30th win of the year, 4-1 over the Cubs. The White Sox beat the Royals 6-5 in AL Central matchup. Max Fried's getting an MRI after he left his start against the Orioles. Yankees dropped that one 7-0. Shohei Ohtani pitched 7 no-run innings as the Dodgers beat the Giants 4-0. He did not hit in the game. I'm Martin Weiss.
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0: Dang. Sounds like there's Cleveland Cavaliers right now.
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0: To play Bars Drop on repeat, by the way.
1: What drop are you talking about?
0: I don't know. I think we got it from earlier in the show.
1: Yeah.
2: That's crazy.
0: That should be queued up with yours.
3: If the Cavaliers win this series, I'll get a sex change.
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0: You almost whispered it like you didn't want to say it, but you did.
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1: Well,
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1: 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And I also know this, here on Two Pros and a Cup of Joe, we've got traditions. One of those every Thursday is this man.
2: Come on!
1: The great Albert Breer, senior NFL reporter, lead content strategist at the MMQB. You can get him on X at Albert Breer. And there's nobody better to follow up a drop of LeVar saying he's going to get a sex change.
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15: 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It's 97.5 the KSL Sports Zone. Welcome in on a Thursday morning. Got a lot of football talk coming up for you later today. Ron McBride, former Weber State and Utah coach, is going to join us. One of the few people in the state who's allowed into Utah and BYU spring practices. What does he think? Where do these teams stack up? We dig the spring football tour. We go all across the country. We're at UCF yesterday. We'll play that interview for you coming up here in a few minutes. Got to take a look at our own backyards, the Utes and Cougars. We'll see what Ronnie Mack thinks about them. Last night, the NBA playoffs continued. Donovan Mitchell and the Cavaliers win a road game. It's about time. They lost five in a row in the postseason. They got through the Toronto series because they had home court advantage, but they had to win a road game or Detroit was going to knock them out, and they won game five in overtime. Huge win for the Cavs. Mitchell's now one win away from his first trip to the conference finals. So, milestone for him if he can get one of the next two. If they can get one of the next two. And the Colorado Avalanche beat the Minnesota Wild, eliminated them. Colorado wins the series in five. They're now 8-1 in the postseason. They had the best regular season in the West. And this is a measure of how far the Mammoth are away from being really good and being a legit Stanley Cup contender, right? The Mammoth are good enough to make the playoffs. So it's a step forward. But they got manhandled by Vegas. Vegas has now pushed Anaheim to the brink. But Minnesota, I think, is a cut above Vegas, and Colorado's a cut above that. Colorado's up 3-1 in the series. They give up three goals in the first period. They trail 3-0. And they fight back, get one in the second, score twice in the last 4 minutes, and then score in the first 4 minutes of overtime. Completely flip the game and win in OT 4-3. You know, Minnesota's sitting there. It's 5 minutes to go. It's like, we're going to do it. We're going to win. We're going to get into game five. Back to Minnesota for game six. Nope. Colorado takes it. It's over. And now Colorado waits for the winner of that Vegas-Anaheim series. And then there's Real Salt Lake. Pretty boring first 45 minutes. Not as bad as Dallas. That was bad. Houston, though, a lot of defending, very few chances to score. A couple big mistakes gave Houston opportunities, but Houston did not punish mistakes. And 90 minutes is a long time. Eventually, the script is going to flip, and sure enough, it did. And RSL converted, and Houston made a mistake and gave up an own goal. And then Xavier Gozo scored twice, and that was it. It was just three goals. Bang, bang, bang. RSL gets their second shutout of the year, the 3-0 win. Here's Pablo Mastroianni after the victory that moved them into fourth place in the West after they take down Houston at home.
16: But having said that, we made quite a few changes, and the expectations were to add some zip. And so, you know, that's what we addressed at halftime. We can talk tactics all we want, and the structure was good. But again, structure doesn't win you games. It's really about the mentality with the structure, with the commitment, with making plays. And we saw that in the second half, right? I think, you know, even Gozo had a tough first half, but the mentality to then flip the switch and make plays. And so, you know, credit to him, credit to the guys, man. They really turned the screws in the second half and managed the game really well. And then going from last week, we talk about not losing games in vain, and scoring on an attacking set piece without conceding from an attacking set piece is again learning from previous matches. So just really proud of how the guys responded in the second half. Now we have a big one, obviously, at the weekend.
8: You mentioned rotation there. Obviously you had a heavy rotation, but still managed to turn in a pretty clean performance as far as limiting big chances and keeping the spacing tight that we talked about on Saturday.
16: Yeah.
8: What does that tell you about the growth of the group that you can bring in these guys and they can do that for you?
16: Yeah, you know, I think, again, you know, Dom came in and did a solid job on both sides of the ball. You know, Victor put in a solid shift. You know, all the guys that came in there, Griff, I thought was fantastic tonight. I thought for a young man that hasn't played in a long time, I think he was fantastic tonight. And so, again, I think, and the guys in the back, the way they, you know, they're growing and from game to game, you know, Sam and Phil and Dre, you know, we talked a lot about our structure from that standpoint. At times they were playing so far off the line of confrontation that our balls weren't it compromised our structure. And so today they did a great job. And then obviously Hoffa making the saves that he makes to keep us in games. I mean, it's been so a really, really good collective performance. And I think that type of performance with four or five changes really adds a lot of confidence to the group, and they know that they can step in and make a difference. And that's important moving forward.
8: Thank you. And then just last one for me. You're talking about structure there. Does a performance like tonight, three goals against a torrid team's performances-wise recently, does that reinforce your belief that structure gives you the creativity,
16: right,
8: creates the flow?
16: Yeah. I mean, again, I think that especially in that second half, you know, I think we were the movement off the ball to find Gozo, you know, Griff's ball into Serge, you know, Zach getting that shot off, all that comes from guys being in really good positions and asking questions of a back line. And so at the end of the day, they have to still make the plays, and just so really proud. And I think when you have a result like this after a game where you're talking about these things that you need to improve on and they should be standard moving forward, but you get a result like you do tonight, it really emphasizes the importance of all those things.
9: Thanks, Coach.
16: Yep.
11: Pablo, congrats on the win. Clean sheet, 3 second half goals for you guys. Is this the RSL that you envisioned at the beginning of the season?
16: I mean, in an ideal world is what it looks like. But as you see, like, these guys go on the road and they beat up on LAFC, which is a very difficult place to play. And you just know that you're in a dogfight every game in this league. And so I also knew that we're going to have some tough times, and we're going to have some games like the Dallas game where we basically shoot ourselves in the foot and not make them work a little bit harder for their goals. And we weren't sharp in the final third in that game. So, you know, I think every game it's its own event. But what I like about this performance is the mindset that you can have a difficult game, difficult performance, and yet bounce back and play true to who you are. And I think you know, we talked about it before the game, the reactions have to be great in individual plays within a game, but also from game to game, you have to react the right way. And so for me, you know, it was a really spirited second half performance and one that we need to continue to build upon.
11: And then tonight we saw Victor and Morgan up top together. What do you see in that partnership that works so well together?
16: Yeah. I think they're, you know, I think if we had a bit more tempo to our game, you would have seen a bit more. I think in the open space, they're really, really dynamic. You know, we try to get balls in the box for Vic. There's a couple good half chances in there. But again, I think they're both players that have played at a really high level in Europe, have a really good understanding of the game. And so, again, all these, you know, variations, I think are really important moving forward, given that the congestion in not only this part of the season, but also when we come back from break, there's going to be a lot of 3-game weeks. And so just getting to see the relationships are really important for us to make the best decisions moving forward.
12: Coach, you've talked a lot about Gozo and kind of his growth this season. It seems like every week he kind of
11: uncorks a little something extra, or pretty much every week, right? Is he getting to the point where his ceiling, I don't want to say he's reached his ceiling because he's still a young player, but where his ceiling is starting to be seen a little bit more, maybe like you see a little bit more of what he can be as a fully developed player, or do you still feel like he kind of has a ways to grow as, you know, a 19-year-old?
12: Yeah, no, I think he's got a ways to grow. And I say that alongside with he's really impressed me with his growth. You know, but I think some of the decisions in the first half that weren't going his way, and then he doubled down on it and he went again on it. And he lost a lot of confidence in himself by doing that. And so I think it's also understanding like not only what your decisions do to the team, but making the same decisions and getting the same results will also take the confidence away from you. I think at halftime it was a really good reset for him. And what's really impressive, again, this growth, I think, is actually more important than anything you guys see, is the mentality to be a young player and not get down on yourself after a difficult first half, but to then go out and then play like he did in the second half. That, for me, is what speaks volumes about what he can potentially be.
15: Pablo, what was said at halftime? What did you? They'd had a couple good chances, a couple breakaways. You'd lost the ball in some dicey spots. They hit the post. So, what do you say? How do you address that and yet stay positive? And the results were great, obviously.
12: Well, again, we're so fortunate to have a guy like Hafa Cabral as a leader, as a captain of this team. I didn't have to say much as we were walking in. It was really, really clear that first half wasn't good enough. And we always talk about here, you know, at the club, and one of our values is making sure that we create a player-driven culture, right? But if no one dares to step into that space, then it's just a phrase, a slogan. But today, Hafa expressed himself in a way that I haven't heard. In many years, I felt like I was that player when I was playing, and so then I just came in and reinforced a little bit of that. But to be fair, it was definitely driven by Hafa, and I think that hits home because it's when coaches say whatever, right? You're on the sidelines, you know. You always want the ideal, but when someone is in the trenches and is saying this is not good enough, guys, we got to turn the screws. And I hear it from my office. I'm saying that's the best halftime speech you can give. It permeates the soul, right? And so I think again, credit to Hafa, the leadership guys who really expressed their dissatisfaction with the first half. And again, that's how it works. That's when you envision the ideal environment is players leading the group. And today Hafa did that.
15: Houston had to play back-to-back road games, and they also had to play Sunday. Do you think you saw a little bit of that in the second half, that Houston had one less day to recover?
12: I'm sure that played a factor. Everything plays a factor. But I think our mentality in the first 5 minutes of that game said a lot as well. And so I think they could have been a bit tired. But then when you go out the first 5 minutes and you're really getting after the ball and you're putting pressure on the ball, that tiredness becomes exacerbated, right? So I think that definitely had an effect. But I think that which we didn't do in the first half, kind of played into that psychology as well.
15: What happened that Yedlin had so much space to create the goal for Gozo? That seemed really unusual. Can you kind of... Yeah. Explain to us what you saw and who created that.
12: Again, I think that position on our right side, because Hafa always starts on the left side, is kind of a hybrid position. So it could be a three-back build with Hafa, but anytime their winger decides to cheat a little bit higher to maybe to press Phil, then it's a go time for Dre. And so because they're going a bit of man-to-man. And so anytime you do that, if someone loses their mark, you can basically go to the house. And so, again, the important thing for me, and what we talked about before the game is at times in Dallas, I felt like we were playing safe, or we were playing to not make mistakes. And we wanted to express our bravery. We want to express the game in the best form. And I think that play with Dre to really, not pass it early. Just keep going. Just keep, just commit somebody before you dish it. Was really important. So again, Hoffman made the pass out to Dre. Dre made the pass to Goes, and Goes did his thing.
17: Hey, Coach, congratulations again. We had talked in the last few weeks about how this team in the second half needed to work together to know when to step or when to sit and be on the same page. And we saw it from PQ and a couple others tonight, like talking to both lines. Is that, even with the kids, something that is building where everyone's staying on the same page and talking?
12: Yes. No, that's a great question. You know, I think, you know, tactics fly out the window, especially now. All these teams are, and I don't know if they're all getting together and talking about how to play us, but they're showing one, they're, you know, they're playing a four and then they show a five when they play us. And so the onus is on us to quickly recalibrate and understand what we're up against. And that comes from the communication on the field, the organizing. And so when we do all our recaps for the games, it's very much player led. We provoke questions and examples, but it's really them solving the problems so that when we get to the game day, like you're saying, Phil took the onus to really communicate. You know, Noel's another great communicator. Dre's a great communicator, and Sam, with each passing game, seems to be doing a great job of organizing the back line. And I think when you get this, now you're not waiting to halftime or you're sending papers onto the field where you're, you know, the guys are doing it in real time. And the way we've established to get the most out of these guys to be able to do that is to make sure our video reviews are mostly player-led.
15: All right, there is Pablo Mastroianni. When we come back, we're going to the PGA Championship, and Brian Taylor, stay with us.
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2: We have a 900-year-old ancestral Puebloan village. We're trying really hard to tell an accurate story, what these buildings would have looked like had they remained intact.
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0: Good morning, DJ and PK, 97.5 KSL Sports Zone. Brian Taylor joined us yesterday. Talk a little golf, a little technical snafu off the top. But Brian, finally able to check in with us, give us the lowdown on the PGA Championship, which gets underway today with the first round. Here's Brian.
1: Brian Taylor, good morning.
2: Let's try it again, boys. How are we doing?
1: We're doing well. You sound good now. Hey, we've got a lot of ground to cover here with the PGA. What are the odds that we get history, you think, that Spieth finishes? Because we've got multiple players trying to finish the career slam this year, the same way Rory finished it last year at the Masters. It's Spieth at the PGA, at the U.S. Open. It's going to be Scheffler. What do you think we get history this week? And history comes in many forms.
2: Yeah. I mean, history can come in all forms, right? As far as another member of the career Grand Slam Club, I'm not putting a lot of stock into Jordan's game right now, unfortunately. I just don't think he's sharp enough and consistent enough. You know, he talked about it earlier this week that his swing changes and his swing in general are kind of like smoking meat. You know, you put it on there and you're watching the temperature rise and it gets up to a certain temperature very quickly. And then it just kind of takes a long time. It seems like it takes an inordinate amount of time to get to the very end of it where it's just perfect. And so I thought that was interesting. And just watching the way he explained that, my takeaway was that it's not quite there yet. And it's pretty tough to do that when you're not fully confident in what you're doing out here at a major championship. That said, if you're looking for a PGA championship that he would do well in, this is one of them because it's a pretty wide open, you know, ballpark. You know, they've taken out a lot of trees and there's a lot of room to hit it off the tee. And so that's usually his struggle. But so there's a lot of room and his short game's still there. It's not Jordan Spieth of 2015, but the short game is still there. So I'm not saying he couldn't put a magical week together, but it feels like there's a couple other players at the top of their game that are going to be tough to beat.
3: Brian, you speak of those trees being removed, and that's a little bit of been a discussion point because the rough is not U.S. Open rough. So you got some of the guys like Rory and others talking about, well, just bomb away because you don't really have a consequence if you're a little bit off. Do you think that's an accurate assessment and it's the way it should be for a PGA?
2: Yeah, it's an interesting discussion point, right? I mean, that's the recent trend in golf course redesign is to remove trees. They look at pictures of the way that the architect designed these golf courses 100 years ago, and they don't see all the trees or all the trees grown up. And so it's a look of, you know, let's take this back. Let's put it back the way it was. And a lot of trees have been added. And, you know, we talked about this last year at Oakmont. You know, Oakmont was pretty wide open. And then it was one of the newspaper reporters wrote something negative about the look of it. And the membership did a beautification project and planted a whole bunch of trees so that it would look beautiful. And then when it got sort of redesigned back to the original architect, they took all those trees back out. And so it looks totally different. What I thought was interesting was Xander Schauffele said, yeah, there's a lot of bunkers, 173 bunkers or whatever out here. And he said, that's a lot of bunkers, but it was bunkers a bunker, you know, whatever. But if it was a tree, now you're just having to see guys curve the ball. You know, you're going to have to move the ball around the tree.

0: these bunkers, no big deal. For the most of us, right? And this is the battle that you have in this kind of a scenario. This golf course last hosted a PGA Tour event in 2018. So almost 10 years ago, the biggest names in golf came and competed for a championship here on this golf course. The rest of that 10 years, it's a membership. Not a bunch of, you know, players like us that are out there, you know, wanting to enjoy the golf course. And so do you set up a golf course specifically for a major championship and the top players in the world that come once every decade or so? Or do you have, hey, you know, and how do you balance that with a membership? Because I think the membership would go crazy if it was too hard, right? And they weren't able to, you know, carry all the bunkers that were out there. And most of us struggle out of bunkers, and especially from a 50 or 60 yard bunker shot, things like that. So these guys, they eat it for lunch. So it is an interesting discussion point. I think there's a lot more that goes into it. But as it relates to the competition this week, I suspect, you know, Gary Player won at 200 par back in 1962, the last time the PGA Championship was held here. I suspect it'll be significantly lower. Last year, I think it was 11 under that Scottie Scheffler was winning at, and I could see that probably getting eclipsed this week.
1: We had our draft with Bob, and of course, Bob picks first. I pick second, and then PK picks third. Your top three favorites to win in this tournament, let's see where they went in our draft and see if you're on the same page, if you think we really messed up.
0: You know, coming into the year, I went with Justin Rose, our way too early major predictions, and I decided to stick with it. But, you know, he switches over to McLaren golf clubs, and I don't know that that is the winning formula for coming into a major championship when he'd been playing, you know, really quite well the last couple of years. And he lost in a playoff here. He also won here. So he's got a good track record. So I do still like Justin Rose. We'll see how he does with the new gear. But then I think it's one and two. I really do. I think this is going to come down to one and two. I think you're going to see, you know, Rory and Scheffler battle it out. They're both so good. They're both playing so well. And, you know, I think that's when you say history, you know, we don't often get one and two battling it out in a major championship. And that's why I think maybe that's the history we could see, is just an epic battle of one and two. But, you know, those are my three guys. How'd you guys do?
1: Rory was the first pick in the first round by Bob, and I agree that Rory would be history if he wins. I think history, there's many stories here. A seventh major title tied with Arnold Palmer, yeah, that'd be a big deal if Rory pulls that off. You didn't mention Cameron Young. He was the second pick. Justin Rose, PK took at the end of the second round. You didn't mention Cam Young.
0: Well, look, I think Cam Young's on a heater right now, and there's nobody that would pick against him. Those are my guys looking at it. But, yeah, Cam Young's playing some awesome golf, inspiring golf. And, he's fun to watch, right? He seems just like a sort of a blue collar hard nose. You know, we talked Paul Azinger, you know, years ago in 2008, when he was the captain of the Ryder Cup, he talked about his guys and what happens when you are on a Ryder Cup team and how that forges you as a player and how it can really jumpstart a career and all that kind of thing. And you look at the way Cam Young performed at the Ryder Cup, he's kind of the only American that really stepped up the entire week. And then he just has taken it from there and gone on. And, I love Cam Young. I think he's a fun guy to watch. I think he's gritty. He stared down Scottie Scheffler, you know, for three straight rounds and dusted him off. And that's not easy to do. So I think you got to give Cam Young all the respect in the world this week as well.
2: It's been a few years now, Brian, but how much do you think that the players like moving this tournament from August to May?
0: You know, it's an interesting one also. There's a different cadence to it, right? I mean, you'd have the Masters and then you go a couple months before you hit the U.S. Open in June. And then August was sweltering, so you had a lot of these, you know, super hot PGA championships. That said, you know, a classic golf course like this one in the Northeast this time of year is a bit of a crapshoot because the weather, you know, you never quite know. And so one of the big stories coming in this week at Aronimink is, you know, how would the weather hold up? Today was supposed to be particularly rainy. And it looks like it's going to miss it. It's super windy out there. I've just been out walking the golf course. It's chilly. It's windy. And there's no rain. And so if the rain does, in fact, hold off and it's not really supposed to rain the rest of the week, I think you can get this thing firm and it can play like it is designed to play, right? A championship test. A little bit of rain softens it. And it just, I mean, gosh, Max Homa was quoting Keegan Bradley, who won here, as saying it was a pitch and putt. I mean, that's you know, even if you think that, you know, big guys don't usually say that. And so I think when you're talking about a classic golf course, a Donald Ross design like Aronimi, it's a proud club here and just an amazing property, you know. So if there are kind of a pitch and putt scenario, that's not really how I would describe this. But to your point, I think some guys look at it now as sprint. You know, you're getting all your majors, and then you got them surrounded by all these signature events, April, May, June, July, you know, and then take a little bit of a breather and right into the playoffs. So I don't know. I think if I had my druthers, I like it again in August, but just because I think the number of golf courses and the way they can be set up is a little bit better.
1: Well, play out in the West. Quit holding all the championships back east. Come west right. More often. You get better weather. You can play in prime time, get higher viewership, make more money, which clearly the last few years, I mean, whether it's jacking up the PGA purses or the live money, everybody's interested in more money. We've had that confirmed for the millionth time. So who's going to listen to
0: US
1: us?
0: US Open coming to Pebble Beach.
1: Now you're talking. Now you're talking.
0: And the you know, wait for the announcement on the new schedule. They're talking about kicking things off in the West at a major venue with a big event to kick off the season, and then circling back around to the West Coast during the playoffs where they can showcase again some of those iconic golf courses. So I think you're going to see the West get a little bit more love from some of those courses later in the year, which I think would be beautiful. Because when you're playing Pebble Beach and Torrey Pines in the spring, you know, or I shouldn't even say spring, wintertime, January, February, you know, again, weather is an issue. You get a kind of summertime and man, it can be absolutely ideal conditions, especially on those Poe greens. So I'm liking the future for the West. Hopefully they'll keep showcasing it, because I'm with you. I'm a West Coast golf fan, and I think there's a lot to it. But I'll tell you, the Northeast is iconic, man. There's it's always special to come to a place like Aronimi.
1: We are a little worried about you. We've had some coworkers where PK and I know they don't necessarily travel well alone. Bob said you went and he didn't, which is unusual. You going to be okay on your own back there?
0: You know, of the 27 years we've been doing this show, I don't even know the number of majors. I think I can only count maybe two or three where we've gone out solo. So yeah, it is a little strange. I think people look at me and they're like, hey, and then they're sort of like looking around for where's the other half, right? So, there's Brian and Gina. You know, we've been married 30 years. Then there's Brian and Bob. We've almost been married 27 here on this show. So it's one of those kind of things.
1: All right. You're golf twin there. All right. Well, have a good time back there. Enjoy the tournament. We'll talk to you later this week.
0: You got it. Thanks, boys.
1: All right. There's Brian Taylor. When we come back, Kristen Peek is talking NBA draft. What does she think? What does she expect the Wizards to do with the first pick? And how will Utah react? That's next. Stay with us.
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5: 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You got to play both sides. You really have to have an impact. Your entire game plan can't just be disguising multiple bad defenders. And it's what the Jazz ran into with Rudy Gobert and Donovan Mitchell. It was just Rudy had to cover up so much, it just became too much for him and the dam broke.
6: James Harden and Donovan Mitchell, I don't think, can play together. And I love this direction of where the NBA is going, by the way. How many one-way offensive players can you play at one time? At one point, it was how many non-shooters can you play at one time? And now, combine that with how many one-way guys can you play at one time? 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
5: Yeah.
6: 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I think that will be where the Lakers run into trouble, even when their players are back or if Austin Reeves stays. I don't think you can have more than one non-defensive player. You know what? It might be the Nuggets problem.
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0: DJ and PK, we are joined now by Kristen Peek, NBA.com, and Hoops HQ contributor. Kristen, good morning.
1: Good morning from Chicago.
0: Good morning from Chicago. We have questions. I have many questions. Who do you think is the number one pick in the draft? Who do you think the Wizards is the number one pick? Who do they think is the number one pick in the draft? If you were the Jazz, would you trade up? And what price would you pay? There are many questions there. Why don't you start by just taking an easy one? If you think any of those are simple and straightforward, feel free to jump in and answer one.
1: Well, listen, as soon as I saw the Jazz get number two, I'm like, this is not going to be easy for them. It's a wonderful, wonderful problem to have, you know, especially in this draft class, because I don't think that the Wizards are going to hold their cards close to their chest, right? Like they probably are going to entertain conversations with Utah, but what they're going to ask for, I don't think the Jazz are going to be willing to give up. And that's going to be Ace Bailey, plus the second pick, plus another asset and a future first. And like, that is just not going to happen. So, you know, who do I think is going to go first right now? I think it's going to be AJ. And number two, Darren Peterson. Cam Boozer is getting a lot of attention of the way he tested so well at the combine yesterday, just with his agility testing and, you know, and shooting. He's obviously not participating in the scrimmages, but yeah, there's going to be a ton of smoke, a ton of information coming out in the next 6 weeks or so. But if the draft were tomorrow, I think that's the way it would shake up.
2: I saw DeBonsa. They do a lot of different interviews. And I think this was with a podcast with Cowherd. And he asked them, you know, do you have a preference? And he just answered very short and brief, whichever team drafts me. And that's like literally that's all he said. And I'm wondering, obviously, he's got the Utah connection. And that's very rare that anybody of the NBA caliber, let alone the first round pick or first pick, has an NBA as a Utah connection. But I'm wondering if you think that maybe that might be a tie that his people can say to Washington, this is really where we'd rather be. So it might be in your best interest to go with Peterson or whomever.
1: I know Ace and AJ very well. Ace's father, who's, you know, they elected not to have an agent. And so he's running things. And they also have a business manager. But I don't see AJ or Ace going to Washington. They're not going to do what your Ace did last year and say, we're not working out for anyone except this one team because this is where I want to be. Jaden Ivey did the same thing during the draft year. AJ is not going to do that. He is a competitor. He's a gamer. He's very much outside the box and outside the norm in the realm of, I mean, he was the number one player coming out. He went to Utah Prep. I don't know if you guys have ever been to Utah Prep in Mesquite.
2: I have.
1: It is in the middle of nowhere. And so he's an outlier. He decided to go to BYU and play for Kevin Young, put BYU on the map, make them, you know, kind of like the Mountain Blue Blood of the West. And so he's an outlier. And I think he's going to be someone, he's like, I'm going to play and I'm going to get better wherever I am. So no, I do not see them holding Washington hostage and being like, no, we don't want to play for you. We really want to be in Utah. I don't see them doing that.
0: Kristen, you're not going to believe this, but do you know how close PK is to the middle of nowhere right now?
2: I'm about a mile away from Utah Prep.
0: The Epson Tour.
1: Sorry, PK. I'm sorry.
0: The Epson Tour, the road to the LPGA since 1999, is at Copper Rock, which is, how far is that from the middle of nowhere, PK?
2: It's probably about 3 or 4 miles from where Utah Prep is.
0: So our station has a lot of sponsors down there in Red Rock Country watching golf and hanging out, and PK is down there to entertain the sponsors with stories about, well, my guess is the number one pick in the draft is a pretty big topic with the sponsors who are down at that Epson Tour stop right now. That's pretty funny.
1: I'm sorry. I don't mean middle of nowhere. You have to remember, I live in
0: basketball
1: Utah, right now in Vegas.
0: Yeah, PK.
1: It's a nice little town. PK. I've seen photos of the golf course. I know Ace and AJ have played on that golf course. Yeah. In the grand scheme of things.
0: It is. No, you're right. Yeah, it is the middle of nowhere.
2: It's out of the way. And that's the thing that defines AJ is he did things that are unconventional. He did go to Utah Prep. He did go to BYU. BYU normally doesn't get those types of guys, obviously. And so I wondered if he thought that maybe that it would just be a desire, not necessarily a demand, but a desire, I guess.
1: Sure. I'm sure he has a preference. He's never going to talk about it. He knows better. Like, and that's fine. But if the Wizards take him number one, he's going to be fine there too. I mean, it's a big market and he grew up in Brockton outside of Boston. Like, he's going to be fine. But yeah, for Jazz fans, I'm sure you would want me to say, oh yeah, he's totally going to tell Washington. I want to be in Salt Lake City and that be, but there is no guarantee that the Wizards don't take Cameron Boozer or Darren Peterson number one too. So maybe it shakes out. They go and they have workouts and, you know, the front office is like, no, DP, you are our guy, or Cameron Boozer, you are our guy. And then miraculously AJ just falls to two and everything works out.
0: Kristen, you've been doing this a while. Anybody who's been doing this a while has heard a lot of crazy stories. And some of them have some truth and some are a little wildly entertaining. And sometimes people, it's just CYA time, right? And they got to come up with a story to explain or justify whatever crazy behavior has gone on. So I'm curious, number one, what you think. And number two, more importantly, what you've heard NBA decision makers think about Darren Peterson, and he missed games at Kansas because of cramping, and it was because of creatine, and he has naturally high levels, and then when he used it, it was too much, and his body couldn't handle it. Are people buying that? Is there some science behind that? Are people rolling their eyes privately? What do you think, and how do you think this is going over?
1: I thought the timing was very telling. You know, a couple days before the combine, when DP was going to have to go through testing, I thought... And using a platform and a writer like Ramona to get something out there and explain why he was cramping. Look, it doesn't matter if they are rolling their eyes or not. The teams in the top three, they are going to have their own doctors look at everything in the medical and determine what was right, what was exaggerated, and figure out why he was cramping so much. The full body cramps is real. And what happened to DP was real. He dealt with full body cramps. He had a hamstring issue. He was sick for a couple games. I mean, it was just all bad. And I, like, what I know from him as a high school prospect, and actually Jonathan Givony went on a podcast and he said, listen, I've seen DP versus AJ in four different environments. And I came out thinking DP was the better prospect. And if you look at that first half of that BYU Kansas game, DP scored 18 points in 20 minutes and didn't play the second half. And he was the best prospect between the two of them on the court. So if you want to look at that and buy into that, and then the two prolific prep versus Utah prep games on the grind session in high school, and then you got the McDonald's All-American game. I mean, if you just want to go solely based off the head-to-head stuff between DP and AJ, DP was the better prospect. But over the course of the year and being a gamer and what AJ did in the Big 12 tournament, I mean, AJ solidified himself, I think, in my eyes, as the best prospect. But yeah, in terms of, you know, the creatine levels, how high they were, I have never taken creatine, but I would assume that any sort of level that he's talking about where your body shuts down, I think it would be more than full body cramps. And I don't know. It's not up to me and the medical staff to decipher what's true and what's smoke.
2: So Peterson comes out and says, I'm a point guard. Now, point guard today is different than yesteryear. We understand that the roles have changed. Shooting has become much more prominent. I'm wondering, what was the motivation in saying that? Because Washington has Trae Young. They just got him. And do they want to keep him? I don't know if there's anything involved in that. I'm wondering what you think.
1: I think it was just like an off the cuff comment because he played so much lead guard when he was healthy at Kansas. And so everyone is saying, oh, he's a shooting guard. And he's more of a combo guard, but coming out and saying, oh, I think of myself as a point guard. I mean, I don't think there's any sort of like secret outlying message with that, you know, kind of like digging or secretly telling Washington, I don't want to come play for you guys because you guys have Trae Young and I'd rather go to, you know, Utah or Memphis. But I think it's just one of those things where it was like off the cusp of, hey, look, don't just look at him as a shooting option. He actually played a lot of point at Kansas.
0: Do you think the Wizards will worry about positional fit? How much will that factor into their decision? There have been some of those decisions been made in the past and didn't work out well for teams that made them. It's most teams want to draft the best player available. What do you think the Wizards are thinking?
1: I think they are not worried about positional fit at all. If you look at what the San Antonio Spurs did, drafting Dylan Harper, and what OKC has done masterfully in just getting their star and Shea, and then getting a bunch of wings, long wings, and shooters, and two-way players, and you know your one center with Chet. I don't think there's one position for every player, especially in this draft. You go based off, you know, if the medical clears, workout, how they feel with when they bring the player in, because there's going to be a lot of sense of, okay, no, this fits, this feels good, instead of, you know, okay, we already have a point guard, and Darren Peterson said he's a point guard, so we're going to pass on him. Nobody's doing that in this draft. They're really diving into, you know, the analytics of it, the upside, and, you know, how they project as pros at 24 and 25, being just 19 years old.
2: I'm wondering if you think this draft has more poker involved. And what I mean by that is teams trying to maneuver, try to get messages out there, that type of thing, because of the fact there isn't a bona fide lock as number one. You can go back Zion, Anthony Williams, even Cade Cunningham, obviously Wembanyama and Cooper Flagg. We know those guys were going to go number one. And so maybe that might have limited it. Do you find that this draft has an opportunity of teams trying to get stuff out there to make other teams think they want to do this or that?
1: Absolutely. Not only teams, but agents too, because agents want their players in a certain market as well. And so you're going to see, it is officially smoke season. Like, we're already seeing it happen. And so I always try to decipher. Listen, I've been burned by a few people in front offices. And so I know now when they tell me something, I take it with a grain of salt, because I remember when you told me this 3 years ago, and then you guys ended up taking the player, like, you were telling me that, so I would put it out to other teams, because I talk to everyone, everybody talks to everyone, you know, and they're just trying to get their agenda set. And so absolutely this year, especially this year, because this is the last tanking year, and next year kind of flattens out. I don't think next year's draft is as bad as people are portraying it to be. I do think there is quite a bit of talent at the top, not like this year. But yeah, so absolutely, we're going to see a lot of smoke. And I'm not going to be afraid to call people on their BS on Twitter like I have recently.
2: Nice.
0: There are legendary NBA drafts, 1970, 1984, 2003, multiple Hall of Famers, champions, all that, MVPs, all that kind of stuff. This draft gets talked about like that. But even those drafts had busts mixed in. When you look at the top four, who seem to have been set aside from the rest of the draft, or maybe you want to go out to the top eight, again, there seems to be kind of a group there at eight or nine, wherever you want to draw the line. Is there a bust in there in your eyes, or legitimately are people just going to be picking one all-star after another all-star? And you may not get it right, but you can't really get it wrong either.
1: I don't think there's eight all-stars in this class. No, not even close. But do I think that there's eight legitimate rotational, like, long-term NBA players in this top 10 in this lottery? Yes. And I mean, I'm never going to call a kid a bust. I'm not here for hot takes. So you asked the wrong person, but I think the player that might need the most time to adjust just because of the physicality and the pace of the game is Keaton Wagler, but you're drafting him based off what he's going to project 2 years from now. You know, after you get him into the system, after you get him, get him to put a little weight on, what he does in his IQ and how he reads the game is why he's going to be drafted 5 to 7.
2: Yeah. I got a Wooden Award vote, so I made sure that I paid attention to him as he developed, coming, you know, not totally out of nowhere, but didn't have the hype coming in. And I thought that, and I still think, obviously, he's an intriguing prospect to see what he can be in once we get to the turn of the decade. And I think that his upside is really incredible. Same thing can be said about Wilson. Do you think that there's an opportunity that maybe somebody likes him and he even moves up more than where he's projected?
1: Yeah, look, we all saw the pre-draft video with that Clutch put out of his three-point shooting, because that was the biggest knock on his game. He didn't particularly shoot the three ball well in the combine. It was fine, but it wasn't as like masterful as we saw in that workout. And that's fine. That's, you know, the agent put out no misses on purpose. But with Caleb, he is just so raw. And the one thing with him, I was watching the draft show and they interviewed AJ, they interviewed DP, they interviewed Cam. They never interviewed Caleb. He is going to feel a certain way about that. Caleb keeps receipts. He kept receipts the entire season before he broke his wrist. He made a point to say, you know, I was on the same team with Darren Peterson at McDonald's and he never passed me the ball. So this is why I want to show people why I'm a better prospect than him. And he did. Like they totally took it to Kansas. And then when he was playing Notre Dame, through the handshake line, he said to the head coach, "Hey, thanks for cutting me from the U18 USA basketball team. It motivated me to be the player I am now." So DP is, or not, sorry, Caleb is going to feel a certain way about not getting interviewed and just people thinking you are the fourth best player in this draft. And you know what? That is the best thing that NBA fans can hope for, because he's going to come in with a chip on his shoulder and something to prove. And that is the best version of Caleb.
2: Nice.
0: Ainge famously traded down in Boston and got Tatum the guy he wanted, let other people trade up, and he got more assets and got the player he wanted. What are the odds the Jazz do that? Is there any chance that they can't get AJ because AJ goes one and DP, for whatever reason, isn't their guy? What are the odds they trade down because they like the players at 3 and 4? Maybe they like Caleb and the chip he's got on his shoulder. That would seem to appeal to Danny Ainge and Austin.
1: They're not going to trade down. They will just take him.
0: Yeah.
1: In this draft, like that was a different draft. That was the Josh Jackson draft, mm-hmm. if I'm not mistaken. Like that, everyone has blinders. Nobody has blinders on Danny Ainge and Austin anymore. They know what they're doing, and they know that they have their guy, and they're gonna, you know, they're not, nobody's trading down in this draft. I'm sorry, but from 2 to 4, that's not happening. They're just gonna take their guy.
2: Longtime Jazz fans still have that scar from Derek Harper years ago. You go live in Utah and made it sound like it was just a hellhole. And I know management has worked tirelessly to change that perception away from the draft, going big picture in the NBA. How much do you think that perception has changed in that young people, particularly young African-American men and the people who are advising them, would be just fine playing for the Utah Jazz?
1: Just in the sense where what Ryan Smith has been doing, and with the Jazz culture, now you guys have a hockey team, you made the playoffs. In Salt Lake City, I lived in Murray for 4 years. I mean, it is a growing city, and Ryan Smith and Danny, they're building a culture. And Keontae's out here, by the way, and I just saw him at dinner, and he's here all week. But he loves living in Utah. I mean, the misconception of, you know, African-American players don't want to play in Utah because there's no diversity there. I think we've come away from that. And that's because of what Ryan and Danny have. They've done a great job. Now it's turned to nobody wants to go to Memphis because LeBron James came out and said Memphis is the worst city in the league. So, or Toronto, so because of the taxes, or Sacramento, because that's where players go to die. Like, there's not that stigma for the Jazz at all.
2: Cool.
0: We have a guy on the show who says Oklahoma City is the worst stop in the league, but Oklahoma City's got one trophy and they're 8-0 halfway to another trophy, so that doesn't seem to be bothering them at all. That might just be one person's opinion.
1: Yeah, winning solves everything. Right? So if you are on that OKC team, you're thinking OKC is the greatest city in the world.
0: There you go. Well, Christian, we appreciate a few minutes. Thanks for joining us and dropping all that draft knowledge. This is what Jazz fans are thinking about driving around town. This is what they're pondering in their downtime. This is what they're talking about the first 10 and last 10 minutes of every meeting. So thanks for jumping into the conversation.
1: Thanks for having me, guys. Have a good one.
0: There's Christian Peake. When we come back, what is trending? The headlines are next.
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18: It's, you know, you're going to have to choke the life out of this team, right? We're not going to go down without a fight. We're not going to go down without kicking, punching, grabbing, clawing. And that's just who we are. And we've been in this position before. And we were able to work our way through it. And I expect our guys to be ready mentally to go out and compete at a high level and, you know, bring this thing back here.
0: That's JB Bickerstaff. Saying what you have to say after you've just dropped Game 5 at home. Cleveland gets their first road win of the postseason. They beat Detroit in overtime 117-113. James Harden led a rally, finished the game with 30 points in the win. Cade Cunningham, huge stat line, including 39 points, but not enough. Brave words, PK, but what else was he going to say, right?
2: I expect our guys to roll over and play dead like we did down the stretch of that fourth quarter because we had that game. That game was in our possession. We couldn't find a basket. We panicked offensively. We just did one-on-one. You take a turn, you take a turn, then I take a turn, and none of us make any buckets. So if you look at it realistically, we probably have one more game, and then our season is over.
0: And there it is. Spell it out like it really is. Cleveland has not lost a home game. If they can win one more home game in Game 6, they are on to the conference final.
2: Or if they can win one more road game, they're on to the conference final.
0: Wouldn't that be crazy after 4 straight home wins if there were 3 straight road wins? Cleveland wins on a road in Game 6, forces a game 7. Or excuse me, Detroit wins on the road in Game 6 in Cleveland, and then goes back home and messes up Game 7.
2: I just, the venue is so irrelevant to me. If that's something you need, you're not going to win. I mean,
0: at some point,
2: this far in the playoffs, I don't care what happened before.
0: Cleveland has needed it, and they're not going to win at all. So I think that supports your point.
2: They didn't need it because they won Game 3 on the road. So they didn't need it. They in the first round, maybe, but they won the biggest game that any of these guys have ever played.
0: Game 5 last night.
2: Yeah. And they were down. They were trailing. They needed not a miracle comeback, but a pretty impressive comeback. The venue had no effect on Donovan Mitchell. Maybe it did. Maybe I'm wrong. Maybe the venue was the deciding factor, not Strus coming off the bench and shooting lights out. You know, maybe that's
0: Strus.
2: Maybe that was it. Maybe it's venue. I got it all wrong.
0: Strus was 6 of 8 from 3. Donovan Mitchell was 1 of 8 from 3. But Strus caught
2: and
0: 5.
2: The one put them up by 5 in overtime. The biggest shot he needed, he made.
0: More playoff basketball coming up. Some of these series are all wrapped up. We got nothing for you tonight. So we'll have 2 games Friday night with the Spurs and the Timberwolves. And the Spurs up 3-2 trying to close it out. And the Pistons and the Cavs tomorrow. But you get a night off from the NBA tonight. Bulls guard Josh Giddey underwent an arthroscopic procedure on his right ankle. Expected to miss 3 months. Should be back in time for the start of training camp this fall.
2: I view Josh Giddey as a forward, but that's just me.
0: NBA Commissioner Adam Silver said the new 3-2-1 lottery reform proposal will be formally introduced to NBA's Board of Governors later this month. Well, the Jazz got the second pick this year, so we can worry about the lottery when they rebuild the next time. Let's see if somebody's picking fall into it here. We'll see. DJ and PK.
3: Hashtag NFL.
0: Once upon a time, Mark Harlan, Utah Athletic Director, was on our air saying, Brett Yormark and he had been talking about, what about a Wednesday night game, the night before Thanksgiving? The NFL thought it was a great idea. Now they got the Packers and Rams playing the night before Thanksgiving. There will be football everywhere, PK, and the Packers and Rams will play November 25th.
2: Then do the night before Thanksgiving.
0: Aha! Tuesday night football.
2: That whole week's a holiday.
16: That's called maction.
2: We'll run them over.
0: Yeah.
16: Fun Belt?
2: I mean, there's more than one college game sometimes.
16: There are.
0: Big 12 Tuesday.
2: Friday nights or what have you.
0: Full NFL schedule will be revealed later today.
2: All right.
0: Former Utah wide receiver Tim Patrick signs for 1 year and $1.5 million. He will join the New York Jets this season. Tim Patrick has had to overcome some injuries, but he's stayed in the league a long time, PK.
2: He has, yeah. Good for him. That means money.
0: Exactly. Another $1.5 million for him.
2: He'll take it.
0: DJ PK.
17: Hashtag college football.
0: Nebraska has a unique $5 million NIL and intellectual property agreement with football coach Matt Rhule, which allows the university's athletic department to profit from his House Rules podcast and any apparel-related merchandise featuring his likeness. He'll earn $13.5 million as part of a one-time payment. Pretty good one-time payment, PK. Good money if you can get it.
2: Who doesn't have a podcast? All these people. I wonder if they're going to be doing podcasting for 25 years. Everybody's got a podcast.
0: Yep.
2: I'm overwhelmed with podcasts. It's like the old Yogi Berra line. Nobody goes to that restaurant. It's too crowded. I don't listen to podcasts because there's just too many of them. I can't decide which one, so I end up deciding nothing.
0: So a coach has a podcast. Is that any different than a coach having a TV show 30 years ago? Just doing it over here instead of over there. Come on.
2: Well, I would assume the podcast would be longer than a half-hour TV show, and usually the TV show has one or two, if not more, players. Yeah. And maybe he'll bring on players. And I'd have to listen to it, but there's approximately 0% chance
0: you can listen to a Nebraska football podcast.
2: Now, maybe if our guys did one, that would be... I actually listened to Bronco Mendenhall's a few times at the gym when he was doing a podcast in between his jobs. When he left Virginia and before he got the New Mexico job, I did listen a few times just because Bronco doing a podcast, that seemed absurd to me. But yet he did one.
0: Tom Moore, now 87 years old, a legendary football career, and he's going back to his alma mater, Iowa, as an offensive advisor and analyst. In Iowa, they've had good defenses and bad offenses, it seems like, for a decade now. Maybe he can put some juice into that offense.
2: Well, their coach is in his 70s, and the line was, it's good to see them being on the cutting edge.
0: DJ and PK.
17: Hashtag Major League Baseball.
19: And the pitch. A swing and a liner over third. It's a fair ball. Down the line. Here comes Osuna. He's in to score. Danny Jansen has won it for the Rangers. 6-5. The first Ranger walk-off win of the year.
20: And Varsho hits it high. Deep left field. Simpson back at the fence. It's gone! Let's go home! A walk-off grand slam!
0: Highlights from around Major League Baseball. You like the walk-offs, PK, or are you more intrigued by the Dodgers who can't hit and Shohei Ohtani who helps them shut out the Giants and get a rare W these days?
2: No, because I was watching the Diamondback game, and that was the walk-off against them, and that broke my heart. I'm going to be in a bad mood all morning. I just can't stand it when they lose, especially when you walk two guys in the ninth friggin' inning.
0: Throw some strikes.
2: Yeah, I mean, let him hit it out of the park. Like Varsho, the former Diamondback, doing it for Toronto. But Shohei, yeah, his ERA is just continuing to spiral downward. At this point, I'm thinking, do I even want him to hit? I mean, the way he's pitching, it's just the phrase lights out. That's literally what you're having with this guy. I watched that, too.
0: seven innings of four-hit ball, and that ERA PK references is 0.82.
2: Yeah, it's amazing. He's just very smooth delivery, and he gets the ball very quickly. He doesn't have a big fancy windup. A lot of when some of those Japanese guys came over, they had strange looking windups that weren't the usual windup that we would see out of the American or the Latin players. But his very smooth, very powerful. He's a big man, and he just looks like he's in total command.
0: Compact. All the energy directed right at home plate, as opposed to arms and legs flailing towards first or third and all over the place.
2: Yeah, yeah, you've seen that.
0: Yeah,
2: the Dodgers had one. What was his name? I could see his face. Ended up pitching, I think, with Toronto. Threw a no-hitter in Colorado, I believe, of all places. And his arms went way up and everything. And
0: yeah.
2: It was a different type of delivery. But Shohei, man, it's classic and it's awesome.
0: Well, he pitches them to the 4-0 win, and they pick up win 25 on the year. Atlanta, the first team to get to 30 wins. They beat the Cubs 4-1. Man, Atlanta, you know, there's a lot of bad teams to beat up on, but now the Braves get a couple series in a row here against the Dodgers and Cubs, and next two top teams in the league, and they're not having much problem here. They're 4-0 in these two series. Got one game left with the Cubs here. They lost the first game to the Dodgers.
2: To win 30, and the season is already 25% over.
0: Yep. Yeah, they're a little past it. They're 43 games, so 40-41 is the quarter pole. And there they go.
2: Yeah.
0: That was Dalton Varsho, by the way, you heard on the walk-off grand slam 10th inning as Toronto beat Detroit. Bees beat El Paso. They play again tonight at the ballpark. Tony Park's on the call. DJ and PK.
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21: Here's a ball at the right sideline for Yedlin with a lot of space. Racing across midfield. Back four retreating. He goes into the left channel. He goes central. Nutmegs. Leaves it for Gozo. Toe poke. And a goal. Left side. Gozo beats the keeper. Bond goes to ground. The ball rolls into that far side panel. Gozo has his fourth goal. And RSL has a two-goal lead. Got to play direct now. Sure enough, there's a 40-yard ball for RSL out of the back for Spearings. He turns, gets to midfield. Through ball for Gozo. We'll see if the flag stays down. It's down for now. Gozo into the area. Gozo shot. Gozo scores! And the flag stays down. And RSL has a 3-0 lead.
0: And that turns out to be the final score as RSL gets their second shutout of the year. Fortune in the first half, the Dynamo were in charge, but could not finish. A couple of breakaways, hit the post. Yeah, you don't punish those mistakes, PK. It comes back to bite you, and it came back to bite him.
2: Yeah, you got to get it in the central, whatever the hell that means. That's important, I know that.
0: He's the youngest RSL player to score multiple goals in a game as Gozo gets his fourth and fifth goals of the year. And they're right back at it, hosting Colorado Saturday night. DJ and PK.
16: Hashtag golf.
0: PGA Championship underway. We're going to talk with Brian Taylor, Real Golf Radio, Aronimink Golf Club in Newton Square, Pennsylvania. No locals in the field. Tony Finau was the third alternate, but it didn't work. Didn't have three spots open, so he didn't get in. And PK's at the Epson Tour at Copper Rock this weekend, the Copper Rock Championship in Hurricane. BYU golfer Maria Jose Barragan, MJ for short, MJ, yeah. DJ, PK. MJ will be there fresh off the NCAA regionals.
2: Yeah, she's in Louisville and flew afterward to Vegas. Her parents, I assume they're already on, they got to be on the road because her tee time is less than a half hour away. And she might already be there, but their parents met her in Vegas and drove her over, obviously, about an hour plus drive, hour and a half or so. And she's supposed to tee off around 7:50 here coming up. So we'll see what she can do. She got an exemption to play in a tournament in January. And I was out there yesterday, the course, Copper Rock. Get out and play it if you have the opportunity. I've been there many times. It was magnificent. The conditions were as far as the course. It was a little windy. Hopefully the wind isn't as strong today, but it was a little windy, and it was fun for me. It's the first time I've been wanting to do this. I got a cart. They let me have a cart and then drive around and watch the women practice. And so just to watch them do what they do. It's something that I've always wanted to see with the men. I haven't had the opportunity to be there when they're hitting four balls off the fairway, whatever, and watch them, several women on the greens practicing their putts. And so I just went around and checked that out. And I was the ninth hole and the 18th hole, it's a combination green. So it's probably about 75 yards in width, right? And you got a sand trap right in the middle. And they're both uphill. They're both elevated. And I was watching a young lady from probably about 150 just keep throwing darts at the pin at hole number 9 as I was sitting in my cart, because these young ladies are really good and they're trying to make it on the LPGA Tour. So it should be a fun time. And then there's also a woman, what's her name? Sturgeon, I think. Haley Sturgeon. She is, I was told, 18 weeks pregnant, and she's going to be participating. So that's going to be fun. A local woman, to see what these women can do. I'm excited. I'll be out there today, leaving right after the show to get out to Copper Rock.
0: DJ and PK.
1: Hashtag NHL.
4: Natchez, far circle, Natchez. One time or two. He's gone!
0: Wow, Colorado's up 3-1. They're down 3 goals in the first period. Minnesota and all that intensity. We're going to come out. We're going to stay in there. We're going to fight. And Colorado scratches back with 1 in the 2nd. Scored twice in the last 4 minutes to force OT. And then there's the OT game winner. They win the game 4-3. They win the series 4-1. Colorado, best team in the regular season, is now 8-1 in the Western playoffs. Carolina, the best team in the East, is 8-0 in the East. They got to get through the conference finals, PK, but it looks like they are just thundering into a head-on collision here in the Stanley Cup final.
2: Yeah, that's good. I mean, if you can prove you're the best team over the regular season, then you have that opportunity to show it again, and it removes any doubt. And they don't have any flukes get in the way. They just beat who's ever in front of them. They've been doing it since October, and they're doing it in the postseason.
0: Yeah. Colorado and Carolina are waiting for the other series to finish. In the East, Montreal and Buffalo are tied 2-2. They play 5 o'clock tonight on TNT. Carolina waiting for the winner of that series. And Vegas and Anaheim. Vegas is up 3-2. They have game 6 tonight, 7:30 on TNT. And the winner of that series will play Colorado.
2: Yeah, go Vegas, man. I still have my Vegas paraphernalia. I didn't trade it all in. I did keep a T-shirt.
0: That a kid. Hold on to some stuff there, you know, just in case you got to switch back.
2: Oh, yeah. But you want at least one memento. You can give away the other stuff, right?

0: still have one 1320 K-Fan shirt somewhere.
1: I do, too. I do. I've been thinking, when's the right time to wear that? Some of the stuff you just hold on to it, it comes around again. Hey, look, we're on 1320. Hey, I'm back on 1280. Hey, I'm back on 1320.
0: Probably there's no not signal. That
1: there's nothing on 1320 anymore. That's static thing.
0: I don't think there's anything anywhere outside of what we do.
1: They sold the transmitter, so it's just straight static. Toronto fired their coach. GM didn't really give any reasons why. We're Toronto. We're not good enough. Next. All right, that's what is trending. There are your headlines. Brian Taylor, Real Golf Radio, is going to join us at 8 o'clock. Ron McBride, former Utah and Weber State coach, talking Utah and BYU spring football. The rare person, there's probably a handful of high school coaches, PK, but not many people get to go into both spring practices. We'll see what Ron thinks of these two teams going forward. He's going to join us in studio at 8:30. DJ PK, the question of the day is next. Stay with us.
2: And now, a look at traffic from the KSL Traffic Center.
3: Earlier slowing on eastbound I-80 through Summit County has been easing up a little between Kimball Junction and Highway 40. Otherwise, got that patch slowing southbound I-15 through North Salt Lake near the Beck Street exit, northbound I-15 from 75th South and Murray all the way to 45th South and Mill Creek on your way into downtown this morning. 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

0: DJ and PK. PK, CBS Sports reporting to AJ DeBonta, prefers to stay in Utah and play for the Jazz. It's gonna happen. Comma, ain't it? You had to do that, didn't you? You just couldn't help yourself.
1: Well, you got to add a personal touch. You got to stay true to who you are.
0: Okay.
1: At least your on-air persona, who you are.
0: Oh, that person. Okay. That makes sense.
1: You know him. You know the other guy, too.
0: Do people believe? Ken says the Jazz have been paying the kid since high school. It'd be wasted investment if they let him go. Carlos, he will be a Jazz.
2: A Jazz man.
0: He did not say that. Well, he said he will be a Jazz.
1: We always say Jazz man. Yeah. Even a Laker or a Sun or a Trailblazer, but you can't just be a Jazz. We always do the man on there because it doesn't sound as quite awkward. We understand that a Jazz man, when I hear Jazz man, I think he played for the Jazz. That's the my definition of a Jazz man, and that's certainly around here, around our parts, that's what we're referencing. But yeah, I'm going to go back to what I said Monday, and that was, I don't expect it, but I anticipate it.
0: And explain.
1: Because, you know, I'm making calls and texts and whatnot and trying to gather information, but because it's still early in the process, it's hard to report anything because I'm not up at 3 a.m. So, well, I am, but I mean, I'm not trying to get information at that time of day. And so where I'm going with this, if I get something at 3:00 p.m, oh man, I've heard this, blah, blah, blah. Okay. That's at 3:00 the day before, but this thing is so crazy and so far from being settled because we're barely in the stages of starting it. That it's not really factual information. It's somewhere between, hey, this could possibly happen, or just a flat out rumor. And, you know, certainly don't want to be reporting on rumors. And that's not the way I grew up in the journalism business. You don't report on rumors. No, you report on something that is of substance. But journalism is a phrase and a definition that is wide, and for better or worse, a lot for worse, I'll be the first to admit. There's a lot of stuff that goes on now in the business that I just shudder and think there's just no way I could have ever done that. And I don't really appreciate that being done. But, you know, we can discuss things as long as they're taken in context that, oh, yeah, I heard this thing. But we make sure, at least I do, and I think you do too, that we say, yeah, I mean, this is just something that I heard. It's not going to happen in terms of me reporting that it's going to happen. No. That's not even close to the truth. So by saying that I don't expect it, that means that it's possibilities. But because of the connection and the fact that they only have to move up one spot and they have assets and valuables that Washington would want, I can anticipate it happening. In my mind, I can grasp it because I'm the one saying it. I hope for the listeners and for you guys, when I say it and I explain it, it becomes a little clearer to what I'm trying to get at in terms of, I'm not even close to saying, yeah, I expect him to be wearing a Jazz uniform, as Karl Malone would say, in October. I don't, but I anticipate that there's a possibility that it could very well happen. Does that clear it up at all?
0: I think the anticipation part of it is the easiest part to explain because we were anticipating it, watching the Jazz tank and watching him play well at BYU. And then the lottery comes and, you know, if the Jazz are going to be fifth or sixth or seventh or whatever, well, there's just no chance.
1: Right.
0: But there's two, so there's obviously a chance. We can all connect these possible dots. But the thing about expecting anything is that we're basically 6 weeks from the draft.
1: Yeah.
0: If they're going to make a trade, they're going to stare each other down. No one's showing all their cards this early in the game. So they're going to stare each other down for a month before they make the trade. Even if you think this deal is inevitable, and I don't think it's inevitable, although it's certainly possible, it is not inevitable. But even if it is inevitable, they're still not going to do it until right before the draft. So to your point, like, what can you report? You can't report something until it happens, and it hasn't happened yet. And the whole history of the NBA draft says it's not going to happen next week. It's not going to happen the week after that. We're going to have the status quo here for a while. Lots of anticipation, expectation, speculation, possibly rumor. But the one thing we're not going to have is cold hard facts, because he's just not going to announce a trade on, you know, May 22nd. They're just not going to. But we can all connect the dots. And who says that, and this is the basketball part of it, who says they even have to make a deal? Now, you can read people, not local people, who we might be, you know, just too close to it, too head over heels, because we watched every minute of every BYU game, blah, blah, blah. But the people who reported on this nationally and who are talking to sources at multiple teams are saying, and actually CBS, who had this story that you're referring to, has one. They have a quote from an anonymous executive with a lottery team who says, wow, I was surprised that on the broadcast they said AJ was the number one pick as a foregone conclusion. Now, he might be, but maybe not. And the thing you've got here is everybody's got to project these players. And so worst case scenario, what is the floor, right? Well, worst case scenario, Peterson, as you sit here now, is like, well, that's the one that could be the worst case. But then when you say best case scenario, all these guys click. How good could they be? Well, he's got the highest ceiling. And for everybody, there's a slightly different thing. And what I think AJ has is people are pretty sure that his floor is pretty good. Like, even if he doesn't develop that well, he's still going to be pretty good. So it's a little more of a sure thing. And from Washington's perspective, it's like, you got to come away with something. You can't fail this test. You know, now you might make a pick that's the B plus A minus pick. Maybe you don't make the A plus pick, but you can't go out there and make a C minus pick or get an F. And there's a little risk with Peterson. But then you read all these NBA executives, and the consensus, not everyone believes this, but a lot of people believe it, is that if they all develop, Peterson has the best chance to be awesome, fantastic, A++. But he's also got the best chance to disappoint everyone and have everyone staring at you like, why do you still have your job? Makes it pretty fascinating here for this next month when nothing's going
2: to
0: happen.
2: Absolutely. There's a lot to unpack there, so I'll start with continuing my definition. Okay. Last summer, I anticipated Bear Bachmeyer as being the starting quarterback. Others were going with...
0: Didn't you expect it? I'm given
2: as the summer wore on.
0: Yeah, given what you were told. Yeah. Given what you were told early, and then given how things started pretty quickly, mm-hmm. and given your level of... trust / expectation and past track record. You know, if people tell you something and they've told you, you know, multiple things over multiple years, and, you know, they're a little better at the plate than the Dodgers are right now, you're going to stick with them. You know, if they've told you four or five things, you're probably going to think the sixth thing has a good chance of happening. And it made sense, right? Well, he is a big time recruit. This wasn't some zero star guy coming out of, you know, some small school somewhere.
2: Right. No, none. I mean, he came out of Stanford.
0: Yeah. Literally. Yeah, right. Okay. Multiple schools have identified this guy as a real deal. And somebody's told me stuff before and been spot on, tells me this. He's probably going to be spot on again.
2: Yes. And then when they tell me the same thing multiple times.
0: Oh, yeah, yeah. So if you hear it in May, you hear it in June, you hear it in July.
2: Right.
0: Yeah. The story's not changing.
2: That's always resonated with me. And I'd say 99.9% of the people who told me stuff, they don't tell me stuff just to talk. They know what they're talking about. We're going to have Ron McBride on in 45 minutes or an hour or so. Mm. And I can remember, you know, he's told me a lot of stuff over the years, right? And he and I were sitting, getting ready for a television appearance in another time and place. And this is probably, gosh, 6-7 years ago. He says to me, he's not retiring. I said, well, I talked to him about retirement. He's not retiring.
0: I know. I've had that conversation with him.
2: It's not going to happen. Yeah. He's not retiring. So stop talking about it. And he's telling me like he's my father or my grandfather. Hey, shut up, son. This isn't going to happen. And he's talking about Kyle Whittingham. Now, none of us expected to have the situation play out where he's the coach of Michigan, but I can remember that vividly. And Ron was sitting and I'm standing up next to him. He's just looking, I'm not going to retire. He's not, no. And he was right. And I'd had 15 years of Ron McBride telling me stuff of what he thought, or telling us stuff. I'm certainly not the only one. So, you know, when you got a lot of credibility, there's something that I'll latch on to, and I don't like going out and saying wild stuff. I say wild stuff when we're messing around, but in this, like with Bachmeier, and I wrote about it at KSL.com, Josh Furlong, who was the editor there, I joke with him by the time we got to late July or in August. I said, yeah, I'm going to write another one that says Bear Bachmeier is going to start, without fully saying he's going to start. But that was my anticipation from June on, after he got to campus and the stuff that I heard, and it came to pass. Now, will this come to pass? I don't know. I'm not saying that. I'm not expecting it necessarily, but I anticipate that they're going to make a move, and it just seems so logical that he would want to be here. His family, they enjoyed it. Why not go with something that you're familiar with? Plus, you're going to a winning team, a team that is going to win. Washington is a huge, huge question mark. So I'm speaking from the DeBonta family perspective. Why wouldn't he want to be in Utah? He knows everybody. Everybody knows him. They know his family. It's about the smoothest transition that he could possibly have, really, outside of LeBron to Cleveland way back when, 20 some years ago, because he lived down the road and everybody knew each other and all that. And that made sense. And sure enough, it did happen. So there's so much that is sensible about it. And then he's coming to a good team. A team that is ready to win. There's very few times that teams in the lottery are ready to win. I mean, you look at Big Vic, they
0: were not ready. Think
2: they had more wins the first year he was there compared to the immediate prior year. Well, clearly the Jazz, unless everybody gets the Honka virus or whatever that thing is called, they're going to have far more wins, way more wins. They're going to be a winning team. It's going to be a fun environment. They're going to be an exciting team. We talk about how the arena was packed during the losing years. Well, it's not only going to be packed this next season, it's also going to be rocking, because it's going to be fun. And winning is fun. There's nothing like it. So it makes sense. Will it happen? Yeah, I don't know. I can't say I have no idea, because I anticipate it. But I think there's a decent chance. And if the Jazz want it, if they feel like he's their guy, and I don't think they're going to feel like he's their guy just because of the reasons I said, that he played at BYU and that his family likes it out here. And that's not the reasons. I think the reasons are is because they think he's the cathedral. And what do you mean by the cathedral, PK? Well, that's my new nickname for him. He's the cathedral because he has the highest ceiling.
0: Oh. So good. So good. Been sitting on that one?
2: No, I just thought of it this morning.
0: Okay.
2: When you were talking about the floor and the highest ceiling and all that stuff.
0: The cathedral.
2: Yeah, don't they call that in real estate? They have cathedral ceilings inside the house, right?
0: Yeah. That's the architecture term, yeah. Cathedral ceilings.
2: And he's not a Latter-day Saint, so you know, don't call it the temple. The Catholics, we got a cathedral not far from where we are at KSL, right? Yep. So I don't know the young man's religion, but he is the cathedral.
0: All right, there it is. New nickname. Start printing the T-shirts. Let's go. Except I think everyone agrees that he doesn't have the highest ceiling.
2: All right. Well,
0: highest ceiling belongs to Peterson.
2: I disagree on that. I totally disagree.
0: And I do think it's not unanimous, so you've got company disagreeing. But when most people are analyzing the draft, talking about it, that's how they're referring to Peterson.
2: Then it would be a slam dunk. DeBonta is going to be with the Jazz. No,
0: because Peterson also has the lowest floor.
2: No, I don't think he does.
0: Of the top four?
2: No.
0: It's easier to see that pick going wrong than any other three, and to see it going worse.
2: No, I disagree.
0: Ooh. Disagree on both points.
2: Of the top four, yeah. I'd probably go Cam Boozer.
0: See, I think everybody thinks that he's going to come in and you just count on him being 18-8 guy. Now, he may be the third or fourth, never be able to be better than the third or fourth player on a championship team, but he's going to come in and produce. He's smart. He knows how to play. He knows how to play off other people. He can shoot it. He's got some size, but he doesn't have elite athletic ability, and he doesn't have elite size. And that makes it hard for him to have the best ceiling, and that's why I don't know anyone that believes he does.
2: Well,
0: but rock solid. He's not going to mess this up. I don't think he's going to mess it up.
2: I don't think any of them are going to mess it up.
0: Well, that is possible, but unlikely, because how often do you see a draft where the top four players all pan out?
2: I don't care what happened in 1973. I care about what's going to happen last in 26 year, going the forward. Year
0: this will
2: all right,
0: be the
2: I don't
0: best.
2: Care what happened in 25. Is that good enough for you?
0: This is the best
2: I care
0: draft.
2: About what's now.
0: This is the yeah, best draft ever.
2: I don't base everything on history.
0: This is the best draft ever. Is that what you're saying?
2: I have no idea. Well, and what's the definition of best draft? I can't remember the 1977 draft. So I'm not, that's not who I am. I live now. I'm not a history major when it comes to the NBA. I'm caught up in the moment because once I become a history major, I turn off the 23-year-old. He didn't care about that. She didn't care about that. They want to know what's going on now, not what happened before they were born or what happened 10 years ago to 10. He was 13 years old. What's he know what happened 10 years ago? Not everybody's like Yach, who was a freak as a sports fan at 13 years old. I think most people aren't. Yach was. We get it.
0: Well, you were.
2: What happened.
0: You were, and I was, and Yach was.
2: But I'm not in terms of, but I was a freak at the time watching. I don't, it doesn't, I let it go. I think these four players, they all have an outstanding chance to be really good. Does that make it the best draft ever? I don't know. Who cares? What does the best draft ever get you?
0: They all have an outstanding chance, but somebody isn't going to deliver on that chance. Somebody will not live up to the hype and the projections and the possibilities.
2: Well, the hype, who decides what the hype is?
0: Well, it starts with all the NBA people leaking stuff to reporters. that's where the hype machine begins.
2: All AJ has to do is come in and play to the best of his ability for either Washington or Utah. And if he does that, that's living up to the hype.
0: DJ PK, it's 97.5, the KSL Sports Zone.
3: And now, a look at traffic from the KSL Traffic Center.
4: Got two accidents, southbound I-15, one through Farmington, the North Station Lane exit, and also one in North Salt Lake near the Beck Street exit, adding significant delays to the commute. So be aware of that if you're headed southbound this morning trying to get into Salt Lake City. Traffic's rough, but your parking lot doesn't have to be. Keep it smooth in your summer playlist with Go Pave Utah. 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
9: 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Like all the work we did gave us the best odds, so much so that the second and third combinations were drawn for us. We get a high pick. We did it.
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20: 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We're trying really hard to tell an accurate story, what these buildings would have looked like had they remained intact.
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0: DJ and PK. Question of the morning up on our Facebook page. CBS Sports reports AJ DeBonta prefers to stay in Utah and play for the Jazz. It's going to happen, comma, ain't it? Jesse, Ace Bailey didn't want to go to the Jazz, and yet he did. Jesse's not convinced that what anybody wants is going to matter at all. Players can want what they want. Agents can want what they want. The only thing that matters is what do the executives at the top teams want, because they're driving the bus now.
1: A lot of truth there, yeah.
0: Yeah. Michael, it's probably not going to happen. Washington doesn't care what AJ wants. They're going to do what's best for them, and the Jazz aren't going to hurt themselves going and getting AJ.
1: What do you mean hurt themselves?
0: Give up too much, I think is what he's getting at.
1: Oh, okay.
0: Yeah, just some,
1: okay,
0: you know, gotcha. Here's a player and here's two picks and here's another player. No, they're not gonna go crazy and overpay.
1: Okay. All right. I can buy that. There's no need to.
0: Richard says, don't force this, please. If it happens naturally by Washington picking Peterson, then that's great. There's no reason to trade away two potential future All-Stars to go and get one. That'd be dumb. Truth is, neither AJ nor DP are can't-miss top 10 players in the NBA, but they both possibly could get there. And Ace is only 19 and has potential to maybe even as good. So Richard just doesn't want to see it.
1: Well, it's not going to happen. They're not going to give up Ace Bailey.
0: I agree with that. I don't expect him to go to deal. No, I expect Ace to be back playing 3-on-3 and 4-on-4 in September as the guys come back to town, and then we'll see him when he runs out there in October. So,
1: well, I expect him to be in town here if he's not already here, working out, and we'll see if they want him to do a little summer league action. I mean, he's not above beyond that by any stretch. That would actually be super exciting if he's there, because you're either going to get Peterson or AJ in the summer league to an extent. I don't know how much they're going to run him out there every night and all that stuff, but maybe make an appearance. I think that of the four that I've identified as guys that I wouldn't want to trade, the two big guys and the two backcourt guys, the only one I could conceivably going is George. And I'm not even sure I would do that.
0: I see why you say what you say. And he's the one I guess I could see most likely going.
1: Yeah.
0: But I don't see it as very likely at all. I don't think any of those four guys are going anywhere. I think they're coming right back here to play for the Jazz next season.
1: If I put money on it, I would go in the high 90s.
0: Nathan says, give him Ace in the second pick. Nathan, no. You're swimming against the tide here for sure.
2: You are not giving up Ace. Sorry.
1: No.
0: That's why he's swimming against the tide. And he is the standout. There just aren't a lot of fans thinking that. This is a different question than yesterday, but the sentiment in the answers is consistent. And it's basically, if the Jazz can get AJ, that'd be great. But don't go crazy and give away the farm. Just let things happen and see how it plays out.
1: You're going to give up the number two pick. That's an absolute no-brainer.
0: Yep.
1: And I would give up draft picks and then anybody beyond those four. If you want to take the Lion King, go ahead. And what's the other guy? Sevi Malahuka? Yeah.
2: Svi Mikhailuk.
1: I'll give away him and a couple of those other guys. I can't even. Who's the one guy? They brought him on late, and he looks really buff. And he had his moments.
2: Bryce.
1: I liked him.
0: They brought on so many guys late. I need a better. They were desperate to catch Sacramento, and it's a good thing they did.
1: And then they had one guy play like 48 minutes, and then he was gone. So any of those guys you can have. And I mean, Bryce Sensabaugh is a player. I don't discard him by any stretch. I think he can have a role for Washington. I think Washington could use a kid like him, actually. And so if they would be interested in that, Cody Williams, I mean, who knows what Cody Williams is going to be. You know, he had a junior high school body when he came into the NBA and didn't do much the first season, got a little bit better the second season. So there might be something there. I don't look at either of those guys as throwaways. I think they could have value. So they have stuff. And then draft picks.
0: There you go.
1: Yeah.
0: That seems like the most likely thing to me.
1: And if you think AJ's your guy,
0: yeah,
1: then do it. And I don't think they're at that point yet. I mean, obviously there's that local connection and everything. That's all been well documented. And this is the first time, it may be the only time in the history of the world that there was a player who naturally had a connection to the Jazz. That wasn't Sean Bradley because of Sean Bradley's 7'6", right? We understand that. Sean Bradley probably doesn't have that connection if he's 6'6". You know, the standard, all the NBA guys at the front line, they're all very tall by average standards. What's 5'9" is the average American male. So all those guys, yeah. AJ, it's not like he possesses unworldly height or athletic ability. He's very good at those. And there's other guys who do it. But if you think he's the guy, then you do. I don't go wherever it takes. I'll say whatever it takes within reason.
0: DJ and PK, when we come back, we're going to the PGA Championship with Brian Taylor, Ron McBride, in talking spring football at Utah and BYU at 8:30. Stay with us right here on The Zone.
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4: 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Here we go! From the guys who have been there for all the biggest moments in Utah sports history, you're listening to DJ and PK on 97.5, the KSL Sports Zone.

0: DJ and PK, it's 97.5, the KSL Sports Zone. Ron McBride, former Utah and Weber State coach, is going to join us in studio from 8:30 to 9:30 to talk spring football at the U and the Y. He's well connected to both coaching staffs. We'll see what he thinks of Utah and BYU, where they're going to stack up in the Big 12, and what that might look like for the Utes and the Cougars in the fall. Right now, let's go to the PGA Championship.
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0: Brian Taylor, Real Golf Radio, joins us from Pennsylvania. Pennsylvania is a mystery to me, BT. I've spent a little bit of time in Philadelphia, but not much time. Where are you? How's the weather? And is the wind blowing? What's going on? What's it like there? Give us the lowdown.
2: You know, I wish I had a little more time to explore Philly. I've been here a couple of times and done the little scenes and, you know, sights and all that stuff, Liberty Bell, and had a chance to be here and take in a Phillies game a few years ago. Got a chance to play Pine Valley. Yeah, I know that's a big flex, but this is a cool place. It's a cool city. I've always liked it. But we're kind of out a little ways and, actually staying out by Valley Forge. So there's the media hotel is the Valley Forge, and take about a 20-minute bus ride into, Newtown. And, that's where Ronimink is. But, I did stop and get a pizza. Pika's Pizza was a local recommended that to me. It's a square pizza with, you know, the sauce on the top, which is a little unique. But it's not Chicago style. It's thin crust. So it's a little bit unique, really good. So that's kind of the extent of my like cultural experience so far. Everything else has been on the golf course trying to take in this. I mean, this is an amazing property. It was windy. It was so windy yesterday. And I thought maybe we were going to dodge the rain, but it came overnight about a quarter inch. The golf course was already a little bit soft because of the cooler weather. And, you see guys playing this morning. They're able to, you know, control the spin in there and hold greens. And the biggest defense is, you know, if the fairways are real slopey. And so a lot of times if you don't hit it in the right spot on the fairway, it'll run down into this heavy rough. And then you have a little bit bigger challenge trying to get the ball to stay where you want to on these big greens. But it's kind of a chilly morning. It's been damp. And, I'm kind of a little surprised that scores aren't a little bit lower than they are, because other than the little bit of breeze, it's been pretty ideal. Course is soft. So just what you expected, right? I mean, the names at the top that you absolutely expected to be leading after the first few holes.
3: Hey, Michael Brennan, man. He won at Black Desert last year. He's right up there. Yeah, I expect him. I was told
2: he's Bank of Utah champion.
3: Watch out for him. Yeah.
2: Yeah, he is a good player. I think he, birdie 3 and 4. Look, 2 birdies, no bogeys on the outward 9 is a great start, including, look, this guy has ridiculous power. For those of you that have played Black Desert, when you stand on the 12th tee, turn around and look back at where the pros tee off, because you're probably not playing the tips at Black Desert. And then when you get to the green, realize that he drove it up next to the green, like in the rough, just short of the bunker, greenside bunker, 412 yards in the final round. I mean, just absolutely ridiculous power. And this is a good golf course to have that, right? The eighth hole, which is usually plays the toughest, it's a 245-yard par 3. I mean, it's all you want. And he made a nice par there. I saw him hit the shot in there at about 15, 20 feet, and he two-putted for the par and moved on. And that's like a win. It's almost like a drivable par 4 today for these players. And then you go to the 609-yard par 5-9, and he takes a 5 on that. So he's just making the turn. There's some scoring holes here on the back. But, yeah, cool to see Michael Brennan, the reigning Bank of Utah champion, out there just a shot back.
0: There are some names that aren't so familiar, but Xander Schauffele is awfully familiar. He started at 2 under through 6. That's not bad. I mean, it's the start of a major championship. You always see a few names you don't know at the top.
2: Yeah, you do. And, Xander is a guy that a lot of people like. He's super steady. We talked about him a little bit, earlier in the week about how he's, you know, sort of recommitting to want to get back into winning, you know, more prolifically, I guess, seeing what some of the other players have been doing. But yeah, I mean, what a great start. Birdie, and then got another one at 13, dropped one at 14. But, again, a 220-yard par 3. The par 3s are really standout here. I don't think the length is going to overwhelm most of the big hitters. And this is another good example. Xander on the first tee, hit such a good shot. I mean, you know, he's playing with, you know, actually, I don't have the grouping right in front of me. He's playing with some big hitters, and he flew it past most of them and what got it just down the hill, and it runs down the fairway. And he probably was like 60 yards in front of his playing partners, and had a nice little wedge in and set him up for that birdie. So that's what a Ronnie can kind of do, right? I mean, if Rory said it early on that with the trees having been removed, yeah, there's a lot of bunkers out there, but a lot of them, you know, are not further than about 305. So if you can carry it out there, which I know PK's got all day long, probably three wood, then, you know, you set yourself up, you know, for short irons, wedges into these greens. And that's especially when they're soft, guys can take advantage. So Xander's such a good ball striker. And, you know, he's won this back in 2024 at Valhalla. So he's got a Wanamaker already. And, I think he's in good shape.
3: I parred Black Desert 18 from the Reds.
2: Big flex there, big flex.
3: You spoke of the long par 3 and par 5. I heard that there was a 500-yard plus par 4. And get this, DeChambeau actually had to take a fairway wood in his practice round. That is earth-shattering news on his second shot.
2: Yeah, the 15th hole, 529-yard par 4, and I think it's uphill too. So I did a full walk around the golf course, but, you know, when you haven't played it, it sometimes doesn't stick in your mind like when you're playing. Isn't that kind of a remarkable thing when you're playing golf? Like you sometimes can't remember where you put your keys like 20 minutes ago, but you can like go, you know, like shot for shot when you played a round of golf. So it's kind of one of those weird deals. But
3: yeah, give me a call later. I will tell you each of the 35 shots that I had on the front nine from the whites at River Oaks last Tuesday, 2 days ago.
2: 35.
3: Uh-huh.
2: That's good.
3: That's what
2: nice
3: I
2: plan, hit. PK.
3: Got me $29, man. I got to decide how I'm going to spend it come this winter.
2: Well, right here at Valley Forge, they have a casino on site. So you could just put that all in red, see what happens.
3: Well, it is just pro shop credit, Brian. We don't
2: allow gambling. Oh, right, right. Okay.
3: I mean, I know you've been skirting the laws and rules of the state, but not me.
0: Brian, loose with the law. Hey, Bryson DeChambeau, speaking of Bryson and his fairway woods in the practice round, is 2 over through 6. We know the cliche, you can't win the tournament, but you can't lose it on Thursday. Where do you think the winning number is going to go? And so what's a number when all these first rounds are done? I mean, he's still got 12 holes to go. But where you're like, okay, if you shoot that number on the opening day, you're already done.
2: Yeah, I mean, the way it's trending, I would think, you know, anything over par is in a tough spot. I was looking at Cam Smith because he's up there, and he got off to a 78 last year at Quail Hollow, came back with 71, but it wasn't good enough to make the cut, right? So you're right. You can shoot yourself out of it in day one. You're not going to win it, but you got to hang around. I watched Bryson. He, as usual, he was the only one on the range last night, and so I went over and took in that show. He had a whole team. I mean, this is unbelievable. Was there like 6 guys standing around, and one guy was manning the phone, cell phone cam. One guy was, you know, on the track, man. You had a caddy, you had a couple of coaches, you know, all gathered around and giving him analysis after every shot. And it seemed like he was fighting a hook. Everything was going, you know, I saw where he had his alignment stick down and he was hitting it way left of that, and he was trying to start it right of it and bring it back to the line, but it was overhooking, and they were having a lot of spirited conversations around it, and probably watched him for about 40 minutes. He hits it so good, but he definitely was hooking it. So, and then watching the broadcast this morning, the commentators were also talking about David Duval and saying just how he just looks like he's, you know, just a little frustrated, you know, just doesn't seem comfortable, like he's pressing a little bit. And it felt that was sort of the era he was putting off, the era he's putting off last night on the range, just pressing a little bit, a little frustrated. So, yeah, it's interesting. You know, I thought this would be one where Bryson, if he was on, I mean, look at the way he, you know, dismantled Wingfoot, you know, even with its deep rough. And this is is a golf course where it's just wide open for him. So not off to the great start, but to answer your question, I think he's got to get it back to even par to, you know, which he certainly can do, but get it back to even par to give yourself a chance to compete over the last 54 holes.
3: I sense that the players are getting a little live fatigue and having to talk about it. Do you sense that?
2: I think we had reached that point, but now that there seems to be an unraveling, it almost is like a bit of a renewed like momentum on it. Like, oh, hey, yeah, I think a lot of the tour guys are pretty kind of happy to see that maybe it's unraveling, that they made the right choice, that it, you know, cause it did feel like for a while, which ship should you get on here? You know, which one's going to be this? Are we in the safe one that we've been in for a while? But that one's really fast and looks really shiny over there. And I think there's a lot of guys that had to make decisions and wanted to know if they were making the right decision. And I think for a lot of the players that chose to stay home, seeing this sort of unravel the way it is somewhat maybe relieving. I don't think anybody's like out here celebrating, ha ha, told you so, or, you know, sucks for you, that kind of thing. I think it's just more, you know, maybe validation for, I'm glad I stayed where I'm at. I'm seeing all the, you know, commotion around what's going on there, the distraction around being, you know, having to answer those questions and so forth. And so, yeah, we're all tired of it. I think there's some renewed energy around the fact that maybe this will be over and we can kind of get back to business as usual.
0: I get what you say about some guys, and I think given what Koepka said when he came back, I think what you said is really accurate. But don't you think there's still a little of that reserve for Mickelson and Norman? There's a little more bite. Well, people aren't sorry to see them humbled. They're not on tour every day, but... So it's different. You know, the guy who's on tour every day with Koepka, he said what he said. He humbled himself. And I think the players are ready to move on there. I'm not there. Maybe I'm wrong. I'm just wondering if that's the way you see it. You're closer
2: to
0: it.
2: Yeah. No, I think you're right on, DJ. And I think what it comes down to is I think it's going to be a case by case basis. There's not going to be a blanket, okay, everybody that went to live, here's your path back. I think it's going to be, hey, you and you. This is your little opportunity. Let's sit down and talk about it. The rest of you guys over here, we'll come up with something. Why don't you give us a call in a little bit kind of thing. And there were so many different ways guys went out, right? Some people had mean things to say. Some people filed lawsuits against the PGA Tour. You know, some people tried to retain their membership and suffered penalties. Others just resigned their membership. And so there were so many different variables and circumstances in which people left, you know. Sergio didn't have very good things to say when he went. I don't think there's a lot of, hey, let's try to get Sergio back here as quick as we can. Phil Mickelson, obviously bragging about architecting this deal and really trying to not only just change the PGA Tour, but maybe completely, you know, sink the PGA Tour. Yeah, that one's going to be a tough one, you know, for sure. Greg Norman, he was never really, he'd been out for a while. Mm. So, you know, no love lost there. I don't think you're going to see Greg Norman hanging around PGA Tour events. I don't think they're going to bring back the Shark Shootout or anything like that. Yeah. So, yeah, I mean, he kind of made his bed. But look, at the end of the day, it never felt sustainable to me. It felt like it was, you know, all this money. I don't even think that the way the PGA Tour has responded with their money is sustainable. So it's changed things. It's no longer a charitable organization. It's a for-profit. You're going to start, they're going to have to make decisions. Brian Rolfe's going to have to make decisions around that versus, you know, who's going to help the ship? Who's going to help this company grow? Who's going to help get return for these new investors? Those are the decisions they're going to make. And if it doesn't bring value or add value, then you know what? There's always qualifying and Korn Ferry Tour options to try to make your way back onto the PGA Tour.
3: Well, I'm on you right now, Brian, if there's not a place for Anthony Kim on the PGA Tour, the PGA Tour is dead to me because I want more tatted up guys out there.
2: Look, I don't know where the tatted up really plays into Anthony Kim, but I think Anthony Kim is it's a very interesting story. And
3: it's a great story.
2: We were all a little, well,
3: it's a great story.
2: Yeah. I mean, when he left, it was a mystery, right? I mean, the kid was, and he was a kid back then, you know, the big belt buckle, and he had a game that was, you know, he had shots and a swagger that you just didn't see all that much on the PGA Tour. And he was a, a hugely popular guy and then just disappeared, right? I think there's been a lot of challenges in his life. He hasn't revealed everything, but clearly there's been, you know, addictions and things that have been a big challenge for him. So to see him come back and to see him win on Liv, I mean, that was the best thing that happened to Liv, right? That was the best thing that came out of Liv, I should say. So, but having said that, he hasn't played great golf. And I think, I don't know that they just roll the red carpet out and say, hey, you're a nice figure. You're back on the PGA Tour. But, I do hope for Anthony Kim's sake that he's able to continue to gain, you know, satisfaction in whatever form it is. If it's trying to get back on the PGA Tour, if it's, you know, just through this Liv contract, whatever that is, you know, we certainly wish him the best.
3: Right. It would be awesome. And it would be a great story because there's a lot of people who've been in his shoes, and to see have a potential comeback, I think can be a rallying cry in terms of, hey, look where he was. Look at the struggles he went through. He found a way back. You have hope too.
2: Absolutely. I mean, everybody loves a human story that way, right? I mean, that's, I mean, and when it plays out in sports, it's super inspiring and they make movies about it. So yeah, exactly. I'm all for it.
0: Brian, we appreciate it as always. Get out there and enjoy the course there and enjoy Valley Forge.
2: You know, I kind of felt bad because I've never done Valley Forge and I just don't have time to get over there. And so, but I'm like, this is important historical stuff in our country. Yep. It'd be kind of cool to go check it out. Hey, real quickly, by the way, just

0: Brian Taylor. You're going to hear him on the air. Bob Casper as well on all the shows all day today and tomorrow. Keep you updated on the PGA Championship and what's going on as things get started. Bob and Brian's appearances are brought to you by Mountain America Credit Union, Mountainland Supply, Black Desert Resort, Hoops Vision, and Uinta Golf. 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Ron McBride in studio for an hour talking spring football. That's coming up. Stay with us.
1: And now, a look at traffic from the KSL Traffic Center.
2: Not a great drive through Davis County right now with all but two lanes closed. Southbound I-15 through Farmington due to a crash. Also in Woods Cross, a disabled vehicle in the middle of the roadway there. The worst slowing in Salt Lake County right now will be northbound I-15 in Midvale from 90th South through the South Interchange. Otherwise, typical slowing on eastbound the 201 with congestion lightning as we leave the morning commute getting out of it at this moment. At UTA, we move your early mornings, your long days, your big plans. 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With your KSL traffic update, I'm Jake Hatch right here on 97.5. 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

0: 97.5, the KSL Sports Zone, and we are joined in studio now by Ron McBride, former head coach at Utah and Weber State, and now, in his spare time, a concert promoter. Yeah. Ronnie Mack, how are you?
1: What's up, David?
0: Got your poster here.
1: Yeah.
0: You're bringing the band, The Head and the Heart, to the State Fairgrounds Saturday, October 22nd. PK, do you know about The Head and the Heart? Does your wife know about The Head and the Heart?
2: I got both of those, so yeah, I know very well.
0: It turns out on Mac's board, most of the women know exactly, and they're just all crazy about the band. All the guys are looking at each other like, who's that in the heart? They appeal more to the women, apparently. Maybe two-thirds, one-third. Yeah, there you go. All right, we'll talk more about the concert coming up. We got spring football to talk about.
1: Right.
0: Mac, how much time now in your retirement, how much time do you spend going to football practices, training high school kids? How active are you still in the sport? Because it seems like you're around it a lot.
1: It never stops, it seems like. So, we just finished our off-season with Jesse Boone and that group. And I think I was at BYU a couple of times. I was at Utah probably 7 or 8 times, mm-hmm. maybe more. So I have a good idea about both teams, and have a good idea about kind of what's going on in high school athletics, football particularly in the state of Utah.
2: Coach Mac, how the heck are you?
1: So,
0: yeah.
1: Anyway, so we got a lot of things going on.
0: So PK wonders how the heck you are. We got to crank your headphones up a little bit.
1: Okay. Where did it crank up?
0: Knob right there on the right. To your right.
1: Huh?
0: To your right on that black
1: this
0: box.
1: This one?
0: Yeah, right there. You can spin that up.
1: Where
0: did I'll turn it up.
1: Where's the up one on the top?
2: Well, the things that I want to know, a couple things that don't relate specifically to BYU that I am going to ask Coach McBride when he gets his headphones set up are his thoughts on Kyle Whittingham. And then also Weber State hiring a high school coach. I think that is unusual. Both stories are huge. Obviously, Michigan is a much bigger story. You got me now, Coach?
1: Yeah, I got you.
2: All right. I can remember several years back, you told me a story. You said Kyle Whittingham's not retiring. It's probably 6, 7, 8 years ago. And sure enough, you were right. He didn't retire. I don't know that you've spoken on it. What do you think about that story, how it unfolded with him leaving Utah and then going to Michigan?
1: You know, so it's a pretty interesting story because there's a lot of speculation out there. And, so it's hard to know exactly what happened. But I don't think it was a positive parting. You know, and the only reason I say that is because I think they were all together at an event in Hawaii, at the Polynesian Hall of Fame thing, and they kind of were not real social with each other from what I was told. This is all speculation, you know, it's not fact, but, so it was just, who knows exactly from the inside?
0: Well, there's probably
2: but
0: a lot
2: surprised
0: of,
2: that he yeah. surprised that he went to Michigan.
1: Well, it was a logical take for Michigan, because he fit all the boxes.
2: Right.
1: They needed a no nonsense guy. They needed a guy with no background problems. They needed a guy who was a very stable guy, and they needed to probably. Clean house at Michigan, and so he was a logical candidate. The right guy at the right time.
0: And he got $13 million to go away at Utah with all the success he'd had at Utah. They can't see you shaking your head on the radio. You're rarely speechless, Mac, but that just blows you away.
1: Well, it does. I mean, the money part of it is ridiculous. And it's kind of scary, actually.
2: Good for him, huh?
1: Well, yeah. Hey, if you got a good agent and you got a good contract, you know, hey, that's more power to Kyle. Yeah.
2: Is it his agent's Ted Tolner's son, isn't he?
1: Yeah, that's exactly right. Yeah.
2: Yeah.
1: And Bruce, he's been with Bruce, I think, for a long time.
2: Yeah.
0: He and Bruce have been good for each other.
1: Yeah.
0: But they're both doing well.
1: Yeah. So Kyle's been good for Bruce. Okay.
0: Yeah.
1: So, yeah. But, hey, money doesn't seem to be a problem today. You know, it's just, it's out there.
0: All right, so you went to, you told us you went to both Utah and BYU practices. I don't know. We can start with the Utes. I mean, people are aware as a former Ute coach, okay, you have a tie to the program. That's not surprising. But I don't know if they realize how deeply tied in you are to Morgan Scalley.
1: Well, yeah.
0: And I knew you were, and I knew you'd recruited him.
1: Right.
0: But I had a chance to talk to Morgan, I don't know, 6 weeks ago or so. And he is so firmly in your corner, and it seems like you're so firmly in his corner. I didn't know the bond was that deep, but Morgan really didn't have words for the level of loyalty he feels to you and the support he's felt from you over his career in his lowest times.
1: Yeah.
0: You never told him what you've done is okay, but he was always still your guy, and he understood that distinction. And you're just way tight with him in the program now.
1: Well, yeah. So I've always been a fan of Morgan's, and he's earned the job. You know, he spent his time, he did his thing. He got through a couple of hiccups, you know, and when the one particular deal, you know, people had called me, I said, no way. I said, this guy is 100% Utah guy. He's 100%, he's not anything like you're trying to paint this picture of him. And he's loyal to Utah. He's loyal to the players. He's a player's coach and a very smart guy.
2: What are some of the challenges that you face from going from a top assistant to now being the head coach in charge of the entire program?
1: Well, you're talking about now you're responsible for everybody in the building. You're responsible for all the players. You're responsible for all the staff. You're responsible to run a clean program, you know. So yeah, it becomes, you know, it's dynamic, and I think everything depends on the assistant coaches that he's hired and the people that he's hired within the building. I think that's a real key, that he has great support.
0: There's also the player aspect. Obviously, a handful of players went to Michigan, and obviously Michigan has money and cachet and a brand that's over 100 years old, and it's hard to fight that, so I get why those players went. And they got relationships with Kyle and the staff also, so there's that on top of it. I'm curious, does Utah, were they able to replace it with some high-end talent? Do they have difference makers? Do they have some guys who are really special? Are all those top NFL-type guys who tend to get drafted, do they have to be replenished in the program over time?
1: Well, my thoughts on the Michigan Utah thing, I think I've been to Michigan. Mm-hmm. I spent a spring there, first spring with Harbaugh when he was there. I would never want to coach at Michigan. I loved Wisconsin when I coached there.
0: Mm-hmm.
1: That first spring at Michigan, I don't know. It just wasn't a real comfort zone for me.
0: Is it expectations or was it something else?
1: No, just something else. It just didn't feel, I don't know.
0: Didn't feel right.
1: Well, yeah, it was just, you know, they were really good to me, and I had good complete access and graded film every day and did all that stuff. But it was just a little different vibe. If I had my choice of coaching at Michigan or Utah, I'd take Utah every time.
2: Cool.
1: And that's just me.
2: Yeah, understood. For a decade there, a little more than a decade, the balance of power in the state had really shifted with Utah being in the Pac-12 and BYU being independent.
1: Right.
2: And we saw that on the field. The results were indicative of where the power was and where it resided. And it was clearly with the University of Utah football program as they won nine straight and dominated the rivalry. Right. Well, now they're on a more of a level playing field. It's like back to where when it was when you were coaching and you elevated Utah's program to where you were able to compete with BYU. Now that the programs are back on an even field, does that present more of a challenge for Utah to recruit against BYU, which is something you went through for many years?
1: Absolutely. And I'll tell you what, you look at BYU's signees, the people that they signed, and they signed a lot of defensive guys and the right guys, because I think in the difference between BYU and Utah at this point is that BYU can maintain their roster, and part of it is because of the church, and part of it is because of their kids' families, and they want their kids to stay at BYU, and it doesn't become a money issue or issue like that. And BYU has made up their mind that they're going to compete financially.
2: Yeah.
1: And so when I was down there in the spring, I was very impressed with the speed of their team. I thought the court, I've seen all these first-round draft choices in person, you know, the ones at SC and other schools, and I've watched them in practice. And this kid is, in my opinion, is better than all of them. I mean, he's a special, the Bachmeier kid is a special player. And I think he's in a league by himself. At least the practices that I watched, I mean, his anticipation on his throws, you know, making the throw before the cut and understanding coverage and he makes it look easy. And so just watching him in practice, I was really impressed with him, his mentality, and he has a good rapport with the players. And he's a very academic guy. So I don't see him leaving BYU early, because I think his mother really stresses academics, and I think he will stay at BYU until he graduates. Now, I could be wrong, but that's kind of the way I see it.
0: Ron McBride, former Utah and Weber State football coach, is joining us in studio. 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
1: .org.
0: The Head and the Heart on August 22nd. We've got more football with Mac coming up in just a moment. Stay with us right here on The Zone. He was the head coach at Weber State, PK. We should probably ask him about that transition at Weber State as well.
2: Right.
0: Hiring a high school coach that. You know well. Yep. We will get to that coming up. DJ and PK, it's 97.5 the KSL Sports Zone.
3: And now, a look at traffic from the KSL Traffic Center.
4: Still dealing with the delays up in Davis County with multiple accidents on I-15. So be aware that if you're going through that area, both Woods Cross as well as going through Clearfield area. Salt Lake County right now, northbound I-15, Midvale, 90 south with the south interchange. A little bit of delay that way as you try to get into downtown Salt Lake City. Also, typical slowing on the 201 as you make your morning commute. Traffic's rough, but your parking lot doesn't have to be. 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

0: DJ PK, it's 97.5. The Zone. See, here it is. Jake. Good producing, Jake.
1: Jake, nice job. And Jake's just easy bobbing his head to the music.
0: Yeah, hey. The head and the heart. Max got a poster here.
1: That's the happiest I've seen you, Jake.
2: Well, thank you. It's good to see you, Coach.
1: Yeah, good to see you.
0: Maybe if Mountain View got back in a state semifinal or something, you'd see that kind of joy out of him, you know?
1: Yeah.
0: Take something like that. The Head and the Heart is the band. The concert to benefit Ronnie Max Foundation is Saturday, August 22nd. 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The money will go to fund after-school programs at more than two dozen. Mate, we'll see with applications coming in. Maybe as many as three dozen elementary and junior high schools up and down the state. You are very tied into the local school scene and into the high school football scene as well. And we'll get to the high school coach moving the college ranks. I'm curious, your recipe at Utah was copied at Utah State by Gary Anderson, right, who you knew well, your protege and all that. And we've seen that work over and over. Jay Hill used a formula like that at Weber State. But is it different now in the Big 12? Utah and BYU, are there enough good kids in state that they can recruit the way they've always recruited, or they had to change it to match the level of competition? And does that open opportunities for these other schools across the state, whether it's Utah State, Weber State, SUU, Utah Tech, to recruit some of the Utah kids who are looking for a chance to play and stay closer to home?
1: Well, I think the talent in Utah is outstanding.
0: Mm-hmm.
1: And particularly linebackers, D-line, O-line, quarterbacks.
0: Quarterbacks really changed and improved, hasn't it?
1: You know, everybody's, these quarterbacks are now all getting trained, you know, from an early age. And there's some, the kid at West is really, really a nice player. I think he's got a really, really good future.
0: He's going to the Big Ten, isn't he? Isn't he going to Illinois? I don't know if he's going as an athlete or a QB.
2: Lopati?
0: Yeah.
2: Minden, Michigan.
0: Michigan. Flipped. Sorry, you're right, because of Kyle. Yes, he flipped.
1: Well, he's a really good player.
0: Yeah.
1: You know, he was, I know Arizona was recruiting him really hard. They liked him for almost 2 years ago. And they said, and that's Keith Lapati's son or grandson. Yeah. And he's for real, you know. He can spin it. And he's a good player. I think
3: with the talent improving, as you say, how much harder is it to recruit? Given the fact that so many schools around the country have long since discovered Utah.
1: Well, yeah, it's a little tougher because a lot of people come in here now, and particularly on the four-star, five-star kids, and it's all out there. So, yeah, you see all the SEC teams come in here. All of the, you know, obviously the Pac-10 or whatever they call it now, all that group is very aggressive in here. I know that both, I think Lewis Powell and a couple other coaches from Utah, I think we were here last week. They were at the open event at West High School. And it's not a hidden, you know, not a hidden thing any longer.
0: So Weber State hires a high school coach. That is historically in college football a hard jump to make, but it is not an impossible jump to make. How do you think Eric Kerr, who won so big at Corner Canyon, you can't have a state championship game without Eric Kerr and Corner Canyon in it for a decade. How's that going to translate to Weber State in your mind?
1: Eric Kerr, first of all, is a very, very smart football guy, very good quarterback guy, very good offensive guy. I think everything depends on who he's hired as assistant coaches, their understanding of Utah athletics, and development of players. Weber is a program that needs to build from the bottom up, and don't look for any quick fixes, and just be patient and develop your players, and then hopefully people don't try to steal your really good players.
0: Well, players are going to get stolen. I mean, that's just the way college sports works now.
1: Yeah.
0: I guess the question is how many and how quickly.
1: Yeah. So, you know, so let's say when Jay went to BYU, he took the five best players out, mm-hmm. out of Weber, and they were all great at BYU. You know, those guys, the corner, Jack, that yeah. whole group, those guys were players. They were players on anybody's program. And Jay, you have to give Jay a lot of credit because he recruited extremely well at Weber, had really good players, and it proved out as he moved on, you know, the key guys he brought from Weber to BYU.
3: Is there that big of a difference, high school coaching versus college? What are some of the differences?
1: Well, the differences are the number of people you have to deal with. You know, and it just the numbers, the academic part of it. You know, just it's the whole
0: boosters.
1: The boosters, political
3: parents.
1: Things, parents. You don't have to. You know, the parents are not as big a factor on the college level, except maybe with the quarterbacks. You know, that's always a. You know, how come my kid's not starting? He's better than that kid. And, you know, the thing is, hey, I get paid to win games, and I'm going to put the best players on the field. And that's the bottom line. But you have quarterbacks, parents, they'll be in the stands. You know, right away when the starter's not doing well, how come my kid's not? that's the nature of the position. But I think Kerr would do well. I think big thing is he understands Utah. He understands, you know, the importance of missions. He understands, you know, how the system works. And he has respect for Utah players, which is very important. And he hired a good O-line guy. You know, who's one of the assistants at Utah, he's actually a coach. He brought back a kid from San Diego State, you know, who had been at the Catholic high school here, and then was at Weber, then went to San Diego State, came back. So I think, you know, he's hired a lot of the right people. And I think that's the bottom line. And he'll have good support from the athletic director. And, you know, we'll see how it'll. But I don't think it'll be noticeable maybe this year. But I think maybe a year from now, I think they'll make a dramatic jump.
0: Well, that's kind of the timeline Jay Hill had when he went there. I mean, his first year was a bit of a struggle. The second year was better, and by the third year, he was flying.
1: Well, because the previous guy, Jay did understand recruiting Utah, understand how it worked, and he made some critical errors, and so did the guy they just fired. You know, the same thing. He had no relationship with the coaches in the state. He was really a good football guy, but not really good community guy. So people didn't know him. And so it just, but Kerr has a good reputation. And, you know, so I think he'll have success.
0: At the University of Utah, you talked a little bit about BYU. Love the quarterback, love the team speed, love the continuity on the roster. So I assume you're picking the Cougars in the top quarter of the Big 12, and then we'll see how they do in a couple of big games and
1: right.
0: if they can get to the conference title game. For the Utes, how good is that group, and where do you think they stack up?
1: Okay, I think the back end guys, the man-to-man corners, safeties, excellent. You know, I mean, I watched two scrimmages, probably four or five practices, and those guys are excellent football players. and their man technique is really good. I think Sharif is an excellent corner coach, and they hired Derek Odom to coach the safeties, which was a very good hire. And Derek was a GA for me and played for me at Utah, and I think they're very good. Now, Colton is the linebacker coach, and Colton was my defensive coordinator at Weber, and he understands the system completely. And I think the linebackers were very solid in spring as far as their fits and everything. My biggest concern would be in the D-line. And I think they have – there's like six inside guys. And I think Kafusi and Mahavala's sister's kid, I think, are their two best inside guys. But they have the Ross kid and these other guys. They're all shorter guys, but with good punches and things like that. So I think the key will be that group's going to be a huge key. On the edge, there's one guy I really like. He has length and has length with his delivery, and I think he's a good player. So I think that everything will probably depend on how good that group is. And then from the offensive side, I think Alex and Jordan did a great job with the offensive line in the spring. I think Jordan is a great teacher. You watch him teach techniques. He explains it well. He teaches like he played. And so I was really impressed with both. And then Gerke had been my line coach, up there. And Gerke's a great access to Jordan because he has a ton of experience. He knows what he's doing. He's been through it all. So I think that's a positive. The McGivin, who's the coordinator, is a little different than Jason. So McGivin likes to throw the ball a little more than what Jason would do probably. But the thing about McGivin, he's very smart. He's a very good coordinator. He understands the concepts, and he will take advantage of the skill set of the offense. And the skill set is that you have two tailbacks playing quarterback, a lot of speed at running back, and probably the best receiver group they've had. So they have a whole lot of positives. And there's kind of a new, as people say up there, there's kind of a new vibe there. It's like kind of a rebirth.
0: Yeah.
1: So the excitement around the program, and they're doing a great job with, they hired Bo Nagahee to be kind of the alumni guy, and he's done an outstanding job of communication. So they've kind of, I guess, re-energized the program, and it's a little different. And so the people around the program like it because it's just, there's a different voice and whatever, just change.
0: DJ PK, Ron McBride in studio for one more segment. He's here to talk football and to talk about his benefit concert for his foundation. It'll help fund after-school programs for at-risk kids and youth in Title I schools up and down the Wasatch Front. Probably, when it's all said, about 30 schools, give or take a little bit. We'll see. But certainly,
1: we'll see
0: two dozen, yeah.
1: Yeah.
0: And it'll probably give away somewhere between $500,000 and $600,000. And you can help fund all that by going to the concert on the 22nd of August at the Utah State Fair Park. 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

0: 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They'll be at the State Fair Park Saturday night, August 22nd. You're going to announce a local band or a band with some local people in it.
1: Yeah, absolutely.
0: That's not quite done, so we can't talk about it.
1: Yeah, we are signing the contracts first.
0: Yeah, you look at you.
2: Sign a contract, don't worry.
0: PK,
1: I'll have you read the contract because I can't read all the small print.
0: The fine print is where the real stuff happens.
1: Where the real stuff. Hey, you signed. Did you sign this? I said, no, that's not my signature.
0: Tickets are $49.50. PK's been to a few shows at a few places. The Depot, the Delta Center. You've been up in Deer Valley. You've been out to the amphitheater. USANA. You've been down to the Sphere in Vegas. PK, it's been a while since you could get into a name brand concert for $49.50. That's a pretty good deal.
2: Yeah, to give you an idea of what the prices are, the Eagles are coming back to the Sphere, and you know it seats 20,000. And I got in the queue yesterday, and I was one of 150,000 people in the queue. I thought, I don't like my chances. It only seats 20,000, and I got in there at 150,000. So, and I've been liking this music that Jake has been playing coming back. And if that's what you're going to get for less than $50, you got to take advantage of it.
0: Get your tickets online at ronmcbrownfoundation.org. And Ron, you raise money. I cannot believe how much time and energy you spend in this. You got a golf tournament coming up.
1: Right.
0: You've got a night to honor some people you are very close with, the Laydens. And obviously Frank and then Scott Layden, huge role in the Utah Jazz establishing them here. And the late, great Lavelle Edwards
1: and Patty,
0: his wife, who just passed away recently. Right. So you got an event at the aquarium, because obviously when I think of Ron McBride, I think of football, I think of bands, concerts, and aquariums.
1: Yeah.
0: You're branching out. At 87 years old, you're branching out, man.
1: Boy, I tell you what, that's kind of depressing. But yeah, just think about it. I look at my itinerary for the week, right? And I'm thinking, how am I going to get here and get here? And I don't drive anymore. So
0: yeah.
1: So I get a call last night about 10:30, and Joanne couldn't make it this morning. So I called Mike, you know.
0: Yeah.
1: And my wife says, "Don't call Mike," you know, because and then he was sound asleep, right? He answers the phone. What? I said, "Hey, dude, you got to take me downtown tomorrow morning." Then he asked his wife, "What's my schedule?" And so it's kind of like, you know,
0: it's a fire drill. That's what it sounds like, Mac. Your life is a fire drill.
1: Yeah.
0: Mike's over there nodding. Like, yeah, a little bit.
1: And so, you know, so Mike got the short stick.
0: Well, Mike, we appreciate you getting him down here. The event at the aquarium, you're going to be doing scholarships.
1: Yeah, scholarship
0: for in the name of
1: the Edwards
0: and the Laydens
1: and the Laydens and for John Ashby.
0: Okay, the late great, the original jazz bear, who just tragically passed away, very young, cancer.
1: I tell you what, it is so sad.
0: Yeah,
1: to think that Lavelle and Patty are both gone. And that Frank and Barbara are both gone.
0: Right. Barbara just passed away recently, too.
1: Yeah. And that the bear at such a young age, you know. And people that were all givers. And so what we want to do is we want to give back. And so we have a lot of things. We're getting a lot of help from Steve Lindsley and from
0: former BYU quarterback. Yeah.
1: And different people really helping us with this event.
0: You may know that PK is a fairly cynical guy, but when you start talking about education, especially education at Title I schools, at-risk kids, that is the best path out for a lot of kids.
1: Absolutely, because kids need to see that they have a legitimate chance to create a positive life for themselves. But they have to begin to take care of it at the junior high age, because you start forming ideas of what your future could look like. And the key is you want to keep the kids engaged, but you also want them around adults that they can they can talk to if they have problems and feel comfortable in different things. And the principals design the programs based on their kids, the kids' needs. And then what we do is support their programs. And everybody on the foundation is responsible for a school. We have, you know, we get our monthly reports. And
0: yeah, the board members go and visit schools. So they actually walk through the building, talk to the administrators, see the programs. I got to do it once, ducked into classrooms, and you can feel the vibe and feel the energy. And PK, you ought to be at a board meeting when Mac decides that a program has gone sideways and it shouldn't be funded because it's not an automatic thing. Yeah. The pithy and succinct.
1: Yeah.
0: Bleep him. Wow.
1: Yeah, well,
0: look out. I didn't think you were wrong. I just couldn't believe that you were like basically Jesse Boone, a former offensive lineman, was in the room, and it was like you were talking in an offensive line room.
1: Yeah.
0: Except there's 20 people in the room, and there were some, you know, football moms and coaches' wives, and there was a little shock value in your comments, Mac. That's all I said. It was a little shock value.
1: They're all used to me. So if they're, you know, I want to make sure, that my money's being spent wisely.
0: Yeah.
1: You know, and I want to make sure that everybody's following through with what they say. And the principals of the schools are key.
0: Mm-hmm.
1: If the principals believe in the process, they make sure it's carried out.
2: Oh, yeah, absolutely, Coach. And, you know, I spent so many people in my family are educators, my sister, my brother-in-law. My wife just recently retired. She taught at Washington High in South Central LA, 108th Street and Denker.
1: I know right where Washington High School is because we played them in high school.
2: Yeah. And so she was there in the 80s and into the 90s a little bit. And that's the way to success, unless you're born into money or what have you. And good luck for you if that's the case. And great, good on you. But for the rest of us, you know, I had a father who dropped out of high school at 16 to help his family make money back east, a big Irish family. And so education, even though my parents didn't necessarily have it, they pushed it big time. I had a sister who ended up getting her doctorate, and she was 10 years older than me. And so she basically dragged me to college and said, you will go and I will not have anything else to say about it. And it ended up being such a difference maker. That is literally the difference maker. And I wish we could emphasize that more and it doesn't necessarily have to be college or what have you, but get some type of training and some type of skill. And Nick Saban always would talk about this. And I loved when he would talk about it. You have to create value. He would talk about how you needed to create value for the football team. And then in the NFL, if that's who you were, but those are the select few. For the rest of us, we need to create value so an employer wants to hire us. And then if you have that training, then you're on your way in whatever situation. And it's going to be easier for some than others and harder for others than some. I understand that. But that still is the most reliable way to improve your life is through some type of formal education.
1: Yep. And you're 180% correct. I mean, because education is the key to all of it. And you take, you know, I divided people into three categories. You got the red, you got the yellow, you got the green. And the red people are the 10%ers. And they're the ones that you need to get them around the green people. And then, therefore, they see that these people are going somewhere. And then all of a sudden say, I can do that. And the idea is to get the red to the yellow and the yellow to the green. And so what you do is, as a football coach, you spend most of your time with the red people. And then once you get them to the yellow, then they can kind of take care of themselves. But the first couple of years, it's very difficult because it's a day-to-day process. Now, if you can eliminate that process at a younger age and where people can see, yes, I do have a good good chance. I have something that I can cement, you know, my mind to, and it creates a future for me, then it gives me a purpose.
0: Yeah.
1: So you need, and hopefully by the time the young people get out of high school, they have a purpose. And the purpose is really to take education as far as you can take it. Because the more education you have a chance of a better thinking.
0: Yeah. And you never know. We never know in life what any one of us is.

0: administrator right away. He was assistant principal then. He's the principal now. And he walked me through, and we literally just opened the door and ducked into the classrooms of these different things that were going on that particular day I was out there. And one of those teachers you talk about, and PK knows this because he's got so many educators in the class, duck into the art room, and there are so many kids in the art room.
1: Right.
0: And I can't help it. PK knows I did this. I immediately counted the number of kids. It was just, there were kids, there were just so many kids packed in there.
1: Yeah.
0: There were 41 kids, because that teacher is that green person, and there was something that she gave off, and the kids just wanted to be in her presence.
1: Absolutely.
0: And some of them might have a real gift, and art might play a big role in their life one day. And for another, it's just a way to pass a Thursday afternoon. But it's a positive experience. And then they feel better about school. They feel better about the place. And this one kid came up, and she couldn't have been cuter. She couldn't have been more polite. She couldn't have been nicer. She knew the assistant principal by name, and he clearly liked her. And they had a little conversation about what was going on. She walked away. He said, "Nobody's facing bigger hurdles than her. I'm surprised she's here. Attendance is a real issue. There's a lot of trauma in that family."
1: Yeah.
0: And he said it super quiet. Nobody else in that room heard it. It was a little chaotic.
1: Yeah.
0: You know, nobody heard it but me. And it's just kind of like, you couldn't know. If you'd walked by, you would have never predicted that that was the, you know, 13, 14-year-old, whatever she was.
1: Yeah.
0: And you're like, that teacher with that kid, you know, how does it turn out? And the only way is to invest in them.
1: Yeah.
0: So all the people who buy the concert tickets, who go to the aquarium, who go to your golf tournaments, you're gonna give away somewhere around $500,000 or $600,000 this year.
1: Yeah.
0: So, but it only happens with people going to these concerts. And there are some big donors in town who you know from your days as boosters.
1: We're so thankful for
0: the Eccles give you money, the Millers give you money, on down the line
1: Mark,
0: of a lot of
1: Marquardt's,
0: prominent families.
1: You know, Ryan Bowen has been a huge asset to us now, and we're doing this golf thing up at Rick Lindsay's private golf course at the end of Southeast Tournament, Fulmer's Tournament, my tournament. The winners of those tournaments will all play at a championship round up at Rick's private golf course. And then the winners of that get a special trip to a course in Monterey. And we fly them there. And so, you know, it goes on and on and on.
0: All right, so golf, football, concerts, aquariums, there you go.
1: Yeah.
0: The Mount Rushmore of Ron McBride's life right there.
1: Well, I tell you what, it's just like,
0: all to support Title I schools.
1: Yeah.
0: All right.
1: First of all, I love what we're doing
0: mm-hmm.
1: because I think it's important. And the more you do it, the more important it is because you just see the difference in education, as far as I'm concerned, is the key.
0: Yep. All right, the football, for people who tuned in and just here at the end of the hour and want all the highlights, just to summarize to make sure I got this right, you're impressed that BYU kept so much of the roster together. You're impressed with their team speed. You think their quarterback is special, and you expect big, big things out of him. For Utah, the secondary is great. The D-line is probably the biggest question mark. The offense, you think, is pretty good. Best receiver group you've seen. And the offense is going to look different, but McGivin's a smart guy, and he will adapt and figure it out. It'll be different, but it'll also be a little similar and very good.
1: Yeah, well, I think they'll utilize packages mm-hmm. with both quarterbacks in
0: Get
1: the
0: game. Get Ficklin in the game as well.
1: Yeah. Ficklin is a special commodity. I mean, that guy's so much fun to watch.
0: Yeah.
1: Because he's he's a creator, you know. So he's a fun guy, and the running backs have great speed. I mean, they're a bunch of fast dudes.
0: Yep.
1: And then the transfer guys they got in the wide receiver group. Yep. They took one from Utah State, one from San Jose State, and I think one from Mississippi, and all quality player.
0: Yeah.
1: So that game between Utah BYU will be huge, you know, and I think it's played at Utah this year.
0: Yep.
1: So, but both those teams will be very good.
0: Okay. And Eric Kerr, just give him a year or two, let him build it up. The cupboard wasn't exactly full, and he's got to deal with the transfer portal, but give it a year or two, and they'll be scoring points in bunches.
1: I think that Eric Kerr was a good hire. You know, and I think it was his. He kind of, I talked to him a couple of times about you want to coach in college.

0: And then he really didn't. But it was kind of the right time for him, and he'll do well. And Bronco is Bronco. You know, Bronco's done a great job up at Utah State, and Bronco stays on task. I mean, you don't be messing with what Bronco's doing. Just kind of leave him alone. Let him be Bronco.
1: Let Bronco be Bronco.
0: Bronco is Bronco. He's a no BS, just, you know, down the line dude.
1: Yep. Well, Mac, we appreciate the time, and we appreciate your son Mike bringing you in here, so we get to talk football with you for an hour.
0: Yeah, Mike is very, very valuable today. Although he told me I didn't bring my wallet. He says, "Well, I'm almost out of gas." I'm like, what are you saying? You want to fill? And he, you know what? Grandma gave him my car. So I said, "Where's my car?" He said, "Oh, Mike's got it now." I said, "So, I've got a credit card that could put gas in the car."
2: Come on, DJ, give him $100 bill before he leaves, would you?
0: I think I'll borrow it from Lloyd. Lloyd.
2: Lloyd will be counterfeit. DJ's the real deal.
1: No, Lloyd's got one of those $100 gas cards from that golf tournament you're at down there at Copper Rock, right,
3: Coach?
1: And $100. We're giving the gas card.
3: You have heard this before from DJ, right?
4: Paycheck is why I live in Utah.
1: Okay, play. Hey, Coach, all the drops. Give him some PK singing too.
0: Hey, this is so much fun. So. My guy's laughing. He's having a good time. Lloyd's having a good time. Mike is I don't know. He's
1: Mike's tired. You woke him up last night. You woke him up this morning.
0: So, you know, he's on. He's a GA now.
1: Oh yeah.
0: Yeah, he retired. You know, after 35 years at Arizona State, came home. You know, and then
2: I knew I liked him.
0: And then when he came home. Grandma says, "You're responsible for him now."
2: That's not retiring. That's a full-time job.
1: That is a full-time job.
0: You got that right, PK.
1: Yeah. All right, we got to take a break. Mac, thanks for coming in. We appreciate it. Great to have you here. Thanks for the hour.
0: Okay. Hey, have a good day.
1: All right, you too.
0: Hey.
1: And people can go online and buy tickets to see The Head and the Heart, Saturday, August 22nd, Utah State Fair Park, RonMcBrideFoundation.org, $49.50. You're going to have food trucks out there. You're going to have... Dirty Soda's out there. It's going to be a whole Saturday night of entertainment. Yeah. And you got another band you're going to announce.
0: And God bless PK and all the people in his family that are educators.
1: Yeah, right?
2: Thank you.
0: Hey,
2: for sure.
0: You tell your wife, you tell all of us. If she taught at Washington High School, she earned her living.
2: Yeah, she coached softball and volleyball at Washington,
0: Oh, man. So.
1: All right, DJ PK, we got to take a break. Mac, thanks for the hour. We really appreciate it. That was great. RonMcBrideFoundation.org for your concert tickets. DJ and PK, we're back with everything you missed in this show next.
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0: 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PK, one of your big theories about the NBA playoffs, a road win, you'll get it. Very few series are one where seven teams win at, or the home team wins seven times. It happened in Cleveland's first playoff series. But in their second one, in Game 5, we finally have a breakthrough. Cleveland, in overtime, they pulled themselves up off the deck. They were beaten. I always hate the left for dead. I mean, it's a basketball game, not really left for dead. But it didn't look very hopeful, and somehow they pulled it together. The Cavs only 19 points in the fourth quarter, but just enough to get to overtime and win it.
1: Yeah, I was surprised that Cleveland won.
0: Yeah,
1: Strus came up huge. Mobley hit a big three. Mitchell came alive. And the thing that I really like, and I've said this many times, is that when the basket seems so stinking big that they can go ahead and that's your night. Like for Strus, clearly he was on, right? And so go ahead and shoot, son, because you're hot tonight.
0: Yeah.
1: I got no problem with that. Shoot as many three-pointers as you want because you're really hot. But what I like is a guy can muster it up when it's not happening. And that's exactly what was going on with Donovan Mitchell. It wasn't happening for him. He was having a lousy shooting night. The ball was not going in at the level that we're accustomed to and the rate we're accustomed to with Donovan Mitchell. But he still found ways to make big baskets to put his team in a position to win the game. That's the mark of when you know you got somebody who's just extremely confident in himself. And I love that, or herself. It doesn't matter. And to have Donovan play the way he did, make vital contributions scoring-wise when it wasn't his night, that's what's impressive. We know Rodney Hood, didn't he score like 25 points in one quarter once?
0: Yeah, he did.
1: Okay, that's his night, right? He can't be stopped. It happens. Rodney Hood was an NBA player. I just saw that he just graduated, by the way, the other day. Good for him going back and getting his education, because now he can go back and speak to kids about the importance of it, because he did it when he didn't need to do it, but yet he still did it. And that's something that needs to be celebrated for sure. So Mitchell doing his thing. And I'm wondering, the Cavs, you know, in the first series, they knew they did not have to win on the road. Well, in order to advance to get to the conference final, they have to win on the road. And they did it. That doesn't mean the series is over, but extremely impressive that they were able to do it. You need a breakthrough. This group needs a breakthrough. And having James Harden be there is something that has been beneficial to them. Not that he's get on my back kind of guy. Although I think I saw this morning, he's the first guy to score 30 points in a playoff game for six different teams. Something to be said for that. He takes a lot of crap for not being a big time player when it matters the most. And maybe he isn't. And we'll see what happens. The second round is still the second round. But for Cleveland and this group, that was a level of accomplishment that should give them even more confidence to close out this series. And then we'll see what happens against the Knicks.
0: Mitchell was 2-for-10 and really struggling through three quarters, but he was 2-for-5 in the fourth quarter, and then he was 3-for-3 in overtime. So heating up late. And I think the thing with Harden, and one of the reasons Mitchell heated up, is that he can score from different places on the court. He wasn't just taking threes. He was also getting the rim. He was mixing it up. And with Harden, at this point in his career, you know, people say, well, he's not the number one guy and he can't dominate. I just wonder how much that limited him, that they were so James Harden-centric in his prime in Houston. And now, you know, I've been talking the last few days about, you know, having options. Well, Cleveland does have options. They have different guys who can score, different ways who can score. Harden doesn't have to be great every night, and you can't play him like he's going to be great every night because other guys will beat you. So I don't expect him to be awesome every night, but I do expect him to be awesome a couple times in a series. They're going to need that if they're going to win four, and they certainly got it out of him last night. And again, score different ways, and that guy can get to the free throw line. He'll probably be able to get to free throws line when he's 60 years old. He could probably walk in a game and draw a foul. He was 11 of 14 at the line. I mean, that's just so many free throws.
1: I think the issue from him when he turns 60 is – when he shoots the three and then automatically falls down, how well and how quickly will he be able to get up?
0: Yep, good point. Rock solid. Cleveland outshot Detroit at the free throw line 38-20, and they win the game by 4. The free throw attempts for the road team almost double. So They got the whistle. They went to the hoop. Mitchell was talking earlier in the series about he goes to the hoop. He doesn't always get the whistle, but he got 6 free throws. Mobley got 6, and Harden got 14, and they made it work. Now they can close that series out Friday. No games tonight. San Antonio trying to close out Minnesota on Friday also. That was the big NBA news right there. The baseball news, Shohei Ohtani may be in a slump at the plate, but on the mound, 7 shutout innings. He only gives up 4 hits. His ERA for this season is down to 0.82. Dodgers shut out the Giants 4-0 with Shohei being the star.
1: Shohei the way.
0: Right?
1: The Shohei way kid, man. He's awesome on the mound this year.
0: Shohei's unreal. And we talked a lot of football with Ronnie Mack. You heard him talk about multiple teams there. Let Bronco be Bronco. Utah, the D-line is the question mark in Mack's mind. And BYU's got really good team speed and an excellent quarterback. And Kerr's going to need a little time at Weber State, but he expects him to get it going. Your thoughts on anything you heard on Mack as he talked a lot of spring football for teams around the state?
1: Yeah, I think there's a little surprise mystery with the offensive line for Utah replacing all 5 starters. I know some other guys have gotten opportunities to play, and I would expect Coach McBride to say positive things about Jordan Gross because
0: that's his guy.
1: Yeah, right. And so I understand that, but you know, you got to see it together, work together. Other than that, the running back, Parker's really good. We already know that. The receivers, you know, it seems like I've been hearing that forever. This group, this is the group. So excuse me if I lack faith.
0: Okay, but is there any difference in your mind? I mean, if it was Kyle coming back, then it would really be the same thing. But Morgan, with new coaches and his own twist on it, I mean, if there's going to be a change, doesn't it make sense it would be now? Although you're right, no. It could possibly be overhyped again.
1: No, because Devin Dampier is not a pure passer. I'm going to pick you apart in the pocket. Watch me throw for 350, 400 yards. If you're asking him to do that, you're cutting him off at the knees. That's not his strength. His strength is moving the ball and running with it and getting defenses in scramble situations. That doesn't mean he can't throw, but they could have the best receivers that they've ever had. Good. Let's just go on that argument's sake. Fine. I don't have any problem with that. But it's not like they're going to be some big-time passing team because they don't have big-time passing quarterbacks. Would I rather have a big-time passer and lousy receivers or would I reverse? No, I'd rather have the big-time passer, but that's not who Devin Dampier is. So you're going all of a sudden you're going to ask him to be something completely different. And Ficklin, every time we talk about him, what do we talk about? He's exciting. He's a dynamic runner. Yeah. We don't ever talk about him sitting and picking defenses apart in the pocket. And now, supposedly, that's going to change this year. That'd be ridiculous if it changed this year.
0: You buying all hype around BYU, especially with Texas Tech and the QB problem they find themselves in here?
1: I think Texas Tech is going to be just fine. And once we get to conference, because I'm a believer in Hammond, and you know, I saw him personally. Obviously, I was at the game when the Utes came, the Texas Tech came to Rice Eccles, and I saw what he did. And so I'm expecting him to be able to build on it as long as he's healthy. You know, if he's not healthy, that's another issue. But if he is, and he should be, certainly by the time they get to conference play, if not, you know, maybe not the first game, but, you know, they play Houston, I think, off the bat. But the second game, and you only need to finish second. You don't need to finish first. So I don't think that Texas Tech is going to take a big hit that way if Hammond is healthy. But I think BYU, yeah, they've earned the right to be considered a contender for the Big 12 title game down there at the Cowboys Stadium, right? I mean, they were right there, tied for first, and then got the second bid last year. So I'm expecting that. They, in my mind, have built this program up, and we can talk about it. Is this the best that the program has ever been? We've got plenty of time to talk about that because of what they've been able to do, and they no longer recruit that speed out of junior college. They can go get guys and develop them and have them blossom when their time is ready to big down players instead of bringing junior college kids in and have to crash course them and get out on the field almost immediately. That's not where this program is anymore.
0: DJ and PK, that's what we've been talking about. Wherever you get your podcast, go get it, find it, whatever you want to hear all morning long. When we come back, your feedback, the question of the day. What do you have to say about the CBS Sports report that A.J. DeBonta prefers to stay in Utah and play for the Jazz? Is it going to happen? We'll get to that next. Stay with us.
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0: Join Scotty G and the coach, Tim Lacombe, tomorrow from 10 to 2 at Tim Dolly Mazda at 10785 South Automall Drive in Sandy. DJ and PK, we've got the question of the day up. PK, you put it up here. CBS Sports reports AJ DeBonta prefers to stay in Utah and play for the Jazz. It's going to happen, ain't it? Jason says no.
1: Yes.
0: Trade
1: yes.
0: the pick to Milwaukee for Giannis.
1: No way.
0: No way. They're building for the future. They're not out. Yeah, getting the 30-year-old, right?
1: No. I think he's 30, going to be 32, actually, too.
0: Yeah,
2: I think, you know, it's heartwarming because I know guys that, one in particular, that if they had their choice, they wouldn't live in Utah. But AJ and his family, they could potentially have a choice, and they want to live in Utah.
0: I've lived in Utah too long, I don't know what to tell you.
2: Yeah. I mean, I know a guy who's only here for the money. That's it. That no other reason to be in our most beautiful state in the entire union simply because of the gobs and gobs and gods and wads and wads and wads of money.
0: Yeah, yeah.
3: You said the score 600 grand?
4: 600,000.
0: Wow. I should have made that noise. That would have been awesome.
5: Paycheck is why I live in Utah.
2: Yeah, paycheck is why you live in Utah.
0: Nice. Yeah, I moved here for a job.
2: You were sworn under oath when you said that.
0: I moved here for a job. True story.
5: I got a big TV.
2: But that's why
0: I've been in California.
2: That's two different things. Everybody moves here for a job if they get a job. But then after they've established themselves as the 14-time City Weekly Player of the Year, have all sorts of opportunities to move, but they choose to stay here. No, you don't. You stay here because this is where you are so freaking compensated so well, the size of your TV reflects it.
0: If I hadn't been offered that job, I probably wouldn't live in Utah.
5: There's problems with reality.
0: Yeah, that's true too. Yeah.
2: No, that's in the past. This was paycheck is why I live in Utah. That's the current. That's what we call the present tense.
5: Paycheck is why I live in Utah.
2: It's not the future. It paycheck is why I live, not lived. Shameless.
0: John says a smart play is for the Jazz to pick whoever's available at number two. You're going to get such a good talent. Why pay to move up and get good talent when you sit right where you are and get good talent? Don't you think there's a decent chance that's how it plays out? And if it does play out that way, I'm still not ruling that they end up with DeBonta.
2: Okay, what is a decent chance?
0: Right now, I feel like everything's in a hat right now because it's so early. I don't know that the Wizards have decided. Get past all the interviews and that.
2: A number, not anything that's going to be held stapled to your forehead.
0: The odds that Utah drafts number two, I would put at, say, like 80%.
2: Well, I mean, if they want DeBonta, though, that's the thing. If you want him, go get him.
0: Probably I'm dropping the number to like 30 or 40% that DeBonta drops there. I think it's more likely than not that DeBonta ends up number one. But I still think I don't have a firm feel for what Washington thinks. I'm leaning towards Washington wants to play it safe because as much as they want to get it right, they really don't want to get it wrong.
2: They're not going to get it wrong. Neither of these teams are getting it wrong. If you gave me Darren Peterson today, I'd be ecstatic.
0: Even if his middle name is Nathan, although we don't really know what his middle name is.
2: I'll come up with a nickname once he gets here. We'll have to. If he ends up being here, I don't want to be known as somebody who slapped a DNP on him. We'll figure out something.
0: Well, yeah, it's one nickname per day. I mean, I don't want you to run through all your shtick here. You know, pace yourself on the show. Anyone who does radio understands that. Today's nickname is Cathedral.
2: Yes.
0: Because there's a high ceiling on AJ DeBonta, a.k.a. the nickname is the Cathedral.
2: Right.
0: He was really good. He was really good at BYU, but there is upside for sure. So, a.k.a. the Cathedral.
2: Any kid who's 19 years old
0: better have upside, right? Yeah.
2: Yeah, I mean, because if you are a finished product at 19, you are also then a European player.
0: I was going to say, if you're a finished product at 19, you're off to a city rec league somewhere.
2: Well, we're talking of the professional. Yeah. I get your point. But, I mean, and there's nothing wrong with being that. If you can go make money overseas, more power to you. I'm not scoffing at that by any stretch. That would be awesome for those who've had the opportunity, and we know several of them.
0: Yeah, and, Payson and Thurl have told us about it at length, and they're not the only two. Travis Hansen's come on the show and told us about it.
2: Yeah. Right. Yeah, that would be the idea of playing hoop and getting a paycheck, which I guess they're doing in college now anyway.
0: Yeah. But see the world, get a paycheck.
2: Yeah. And you've got somebody waiting for you at the airport and you're not on your own, and they hold your hand metaphorically and tell you where to live and blah, blah. That would be incredible. Go do that for a few years. So I'm not scoffing at that, but the NBA draft has become in large part, what are you going to be in 3 to 5 years? Not what you are right now. And that's why we see so much hit and miss, because it is about projection. It's not simply about the product that you are now. We love it and we expect that. No, we expect more. And DeBonta and Peterson and all these guys that are just barely getting started. And he played 1 year of friggin' college ball. That is it. Now, I realize the game is advanced and they've got all this competition, the 17 and under, the 18 and under. It's more than what it was back in, years back. So they can elevate themselves a little quicker because it's a whole different ball game. And I appreciate that and respect that. But you're still looking for that upside, as we say. And I think a lot of these guys have it. That's why I don't think whatever the Jazz do, I don't think they can really go wrong.
0: DJ and PK, we're all done. Scotty G and the coach are next right here on The Zone.
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0: Hey, folks, let's get it. 97.5, the KSL Sports Zone. Scott Girard alongside the coach, Tim Lacombe. Let's get it, folks. I'm fired up. Great day today. We are up in Ogden. This is a Utah/American success story. We've watched Beehive Meals kind of grow and develop over the last several years. And where they started and where they're at now is just incredible. We're at their new facility up here in Ogden, and couldn't be happier for Elise and Adam. We've known them for a long time. They're just incredible people, and they have got a beautiful facility. This is a couple that just started in the middle of COVID, putting some meals together for their neighborhood, and then it just grew, it developed, and look where you're at now. This is something else.
1: Well, I would say this building is state of the art.
0: Yeah.
1: Nothing that that it would want or need. Everything was done so nice, and you know, this has been an incredible success story that I've actually experienced as a consumer. You know, I was actually, because I've said this, I listen to the radio all the time, and I was listening to you guys and got this, you know, this Beehive Meals, and right around that time, we became empty nesters. And so we started to kind of rely on that, and it has been amazing. And I think the difference, we chopped around, but it's the flavor for me.
0: Yeah.
1: It's the flavor that really draws you in. And then the selection, you know, they've got a little bit of everything, and they continue to add, obviously, options. So we're great, grateful to them for having us here on such a big day for the company.
0: And it's a big ribbon cutting for this new warehouse. Elise and Adam and a bunch of other people are going to stop by and say hi. So we're really excited to be a part of it. We're excited that we've been partners with them for a long time, and honestly, just can't thank them enough for allowing us to be a small part of their massive, massive success story. All right, so we've got so much to talk about, including NBA draft. Obviously, you can't go anywhere without anybody saying, hey, what are the Jazz going to do to move up to number one to take A.J. DeBonsa? Well, let's talk about that, shall we? It's time for your starting lineup right here on 97.5, the KSL Sports Zone.
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0: All right, so the draft is still a month away, and more than a month away. So we have a lot of time to get to the draft, and there's a lot of evaluation that needs to go on beforehand. And I think, and by the way, I'm as guilty of this as anybody. But, you know, taking a step back, and you and I were talking a little bit before, maybe we all ought to take a deep breath here for a moment and let this thing marinate.
1: Sure. And I think the narrative is really been pushed that, you know, that we got to get AJ, right? That's that guy, and we got to get him, and he'll fit here. I really think in watching, I went home, watched some more Caleb Wilson last night. I watched more Boozer last night, and I dug more into Boozer, you know, and I can see analytically, and in terms of like hitting the ground running, he'd be a great safe pick. I guess the biggest thing, Scotty, I'm come to the conclusion that the difference between these guys is probably so, I mean, it's minimal, really. Mm-hmm. It's beauty's in the eye of the beholder. And what you have is the options are beautiful. And the fact that Jazz are second in that pecking order is incredible. But, yeah, I think take a deep breath. There's a lot of fact-finding and get to know you over the next 40 days. And my guess in talking to people around the league, that thing is the order is going to change dramatically over that time. I think you'll see guys pop up. I think you'll see them drop. But the bottom line is Washington's going to keep their – pick to their chest. You know, they're not going to show much of what they're going to do, and I think everybody else will do the same, but everybody will have enough intel on each guy that they can feel comfortable making the pick as it gets there.
0: So again, I think that it's really easy, and frankly it's also our job to speculate and look ahead and anticipate what's going to happen, and then, you know, we also have our opinions as well. But honestly, if I'm a member of that Jazz front office, you've already done a ton of due diligence But now that you know that one of these superstars, potential superstars, are right there on the on the brink, you know you can't mess it up. So you can't fall in love with a guy. Like, you can't fall in love with somebody and just say, we got to focus in on that guy right from the start. Now, eventually, day two, 3 days before the draft, that's probably where you want to be. But it's like, you know, you just went house shopping. And as soon as you fall in love with one house, you lose all leverage because the seller knows that you're in love with it. Everybody knows you're in love with it. So they're like, okay, but, we're going to need more for closing and we're going to need more for this and this and this and this.
1: They pushed me for another 15 grand. Yeah,
0: exactly. Because they know you fell in love with it. So like, yeah, we got them. You know, it's like when I always tell my kids all the time, the biggest advantage you can have, whether it's relationships at work, relationships in buying or selling anything, is the ability to walk away and the ability to say, no, I'm not interested. I'll go another avenue. The Jazz are so desperately, they desperately need to hit on this so badly that they can't paint themselves in a corner. So they should not fall in love with anybody. They should be willing to say, Washington's like, hey, you know, we're going to draft AJ. If you want him, you better come up and get him. And honestly, if I'm the Jazz, I'd be like, okay, guess what? We got a lot of other guys here. And they're like, well, your BYU contingency is going to lose their mind. Yeah, okay. They'll be fine. This guy comes in and averages 25 and 8. They'll get over it real quick. So everybody, myself included, deep breath.
1: I totally agree. I couldn't have said it better, and that's why you've been in the radio business for so long. The thing I would add, and let's just look at each guy real quick, okay?
0: Yeah.
1: AJ, I think that is the guy that everybody here knows the most about, has the most familiarity with, even attachment to. I'll go there,
0: for sure.
1: Right? Okay. Secondly, you've got Peterson, who is in he's an absolute freak of nature in terms of his ability to, you know, get to a shot, his ability to play make. He's got the big frame, can take the bounce. But the question mark about him going in was, you know, all the games missed. That stuff's all going to get worked out. And what the Jazz will be looking at is just what I said. I think when it all shakes out, I think Peterson's going to check out. I think a lot of guys go through things going up to the process, but like they live for this NBA thing now. So this is where they really shine. I think that thing's going to fade away. Like to me, Wilson's more of the unknown.
0: Mm-hmm.
1: Everything you hear about him, you love. And, you know, even down to the point where he takes complete, like in the, he wasn't chosen for the under 18 national team. The head coach of that team was Notre Dame. When they played, he put it on them, and he told the coach in the line afterwards, that's for cutting me. He did the same thing. Duke had kind of kicked around the idea of recruiting him, and he ended up going to North Carolina, and he played his tail off and had an out-of-his-mind game at home, made shots he shouldn't have made, and they were down big, and he came back and led them to victory. So there's things around that dude, plus the wild length and everything else that, man, I'm intrigued by him. And then, like I said, Boozer's going to be an all-star in this league. So I guess my point is, I don't think you can, you're going to not hit. You're going to hit on this pick. Okay. This guy's going to be in your organization, is going to be really, really good. The key is the next 40 days is for every team. And I think every team's in this boat. I know the Jazz are because I've talked enough with them. They have a great idea, but they're going to find out who they really are going to hone in on this process. And that's why this process is here.
0: And again, not to steal the phrase, but trust the process.
1: Well, and also, I thought it was pretty interesting. Dan, you know, Ryan was asked the other day about, trading up to get AJ, or you know, and I would just say that, you know, he hired Austin and Danny and Justin for a reason, and he is not a meddling owner. He's not a guy that's going to go say, "Hey, do whatever you got to do," because I want to sell tickets. No, that ain't his. That ain't his MO. He wants to win a championship. So he's told those guys, you've been to the mountaintop before. Go, drag us there too. And he's putting his faith and trust in them. I think Jazz Nation, I think we do too. We need to too as well. I mean, you like Ace Bailey? You like what he's become? Keontae George? You know, early on people are like, but it takes a minute.
0: Yeah.
1: So, the bottom line is I do believe that this is vital time, but I think everybody needs to chill because this is not a, There's not a LeBron James in this draft. There's just not.
0: There's not a Victor in this draft.
1: There's not a Victor Wembanyama in this draft. You're exactly right. There are great players in this draft, just like we've seen come into the league year after year. In my mind, there is not the guy that you have to trade up to get.
0: From your evaluation and watching the game a long time, does Cooper Flagg go number one in this draft?
1: I think he probably does. Yeah, I think he probably does. I think he's just so much more polished and well-rounded. You know, I think the thing with AJ, sometimes AJ seems, I'm going to use a music analogy. Sometimes he seems like he's playing a guitar solo in the middle of the chorus, you know, in the middle of the chorus.
0: Yeah.
1: And sometimes I think that's a learning process, but he's certainly a guy who's got to have the ball in his hands. And it's got to be kind of the offense has got to be tilted toward him. I coached a guy like that, Jimmer, right? Jimmer had to have the ball in his hands. You know, it is awesome in college, and if you've got a guy, you ride him. But in the NBA, you know, coaches aren't going to let you do that, and your other teammates aren't going to let you do that.
0: No.
1: I mean, that ball's got to move, and you got to be decisive. So there's some learning curve there for him. And so every one of these guys, honestly, has incredible upside. They have faults. They have things they have to learn, and they're going to look pedestrian in the beginning of next year. Because I watched Ace's first game. He looked like he was lost. He looked like he was a kid in the crosswalk. And by the end of the year, I mean, the kid is just what we all hoped and expected. So you credit him. You credit the Jazz development team, which I think is as good as there is in the NBA. I really do. The way they put in time. But it's not just time. It's time with a purpose.
0: Yeah.
1: You know what I mean? Guys are working on the things that are going to actually translate to getting them better in games.
0: So overall, though, I think the message is while we all want to pre-order a jersey with somebody's name on it and you want to know, it's like when you're a kid and you send in your Christmas list to your parents and they're like, oh, yeah, we gave it to Sam. Oh, yeah, we could pass it on. And you're like, all right. I want my NES right now. And they're like, no, it's still, you know, first week of December. No, like, no, I want it now. Just be cool. Let the process play out. Because you have, in my opinion, four really, really, really great players that could fall right in your lap. And now you need to make sure that you get the best one available.
1: And you are in such a great position. That's the other thing. I mean, this whole year, we were thinking that 7-8 was in play, even up to the day before, right?
0: Because
1: we've seen it so many times. But this is the opportunity now. The Jazz are in a position to strike gold, and they will. They'll strike gold regardless of who they pick. But they're going to get into the details, and they're going to try to find the best guy that fits, not just now, but long term, that comes in and is feels like that has the best upside with the organization.
0: Yeah. So I think it's also important, too. And this is why I think the Jazz have really set up something special here, because you've got three really, really brilliant minds, Danny Ainge, Austin Ainge, and Justin Zanuck. And I can't stress this enough that, and we mentioned this yesterday, Austin's going to get a lot of love. Danny's going to get a lot of love. Do not discount the ability of Justin Zanuck in this whole process and his connections and his ability to cipher out all the noise and filter it all out and really focus in on these players, do the due diligence to find out who these guys are at, their strengths, their weaknesses, everything. Justin is going to play an absolute pivotal role in this. And then I think you got Ryan Smith, who said, you know what? I'll give you every resource you need. You need to hire a private investigator to go and talk to his second grade teacher. Whatever. I will provide that. But also know that when it comes to that day in June and we need to make that selection, I'll be in the room. I'll have opinions, but ultimately it's your call.
1: And that's the way he wanted it. That's the way he set it up. And, you know, bringing Danny in, then obviously bringing Justin was existing and stayed. And that tells you everything you need to know.
0: Justin, for sure.
1: Because he stuck around and there just is a level of trust there. Because Justin is one of the more respected dudes in the league, and he spent his time in the agent side, so he's got the relationships. And as I get further and further into life, man, it is about that. Like, if you can get real good intel, and you get to the source of things, you'll make good, well, not good, you'll make better decisions. Mm-hmm. Let's say that. You've got a better chance of making a good decision. So, you know, Justin is, he's like this, he's the motor behind the scenes that is always in connection, always in contact, talking to people, getting the read, getting the pulse. And so, yeah, it is definitely a team. But at the end of the day, Ryan trusts that team to make that call. And so, Jazz Nation, let's step back and let these guys work, because I think that is so far so good, I would say. This thing has been hard to rebuild, but at the same time, you know, the years that the Jazz really weren't competing for a championship and everybody knew it, but, you know, you still had to get, you know, you still had to see all the stuff. It's our year. It's the championship year. So this is like authentically tear it down, build it back up. And we're like this building. We've got, yeah, the Jazz have got everything. They have, you know, they have the weight room, the nutrition, they have unbelievable support, and then the roster is loaded. And so this pick will just continue to add to that load, and off we go.
0: So, yeah, I think it's a phenomenal opportunity for this front office to really flex. And you're building to it. I mean, this has been building to this for a long, long time. You know, 3-4 years. This is the culmination of a lot of heartache over the last couple of years. So you can't screw it up. You can't make emotional decisions. You have to emotionally remove yourself and say what is best for the long term. And if it's Cam Boozer, then welcome on in. Let's go. You and your dad can hang out together. It'll be take your kid to work day. You know, if it's Caleb Wilson, I think that's a phenomenal pick, and he could be a superstar. Same thing with, obviously, AJ and Darren Peterson as well. And all of them, as you mentioned, all of them have great strengths. All of them have got some weaknesses. There's flaws with everybody, as in any hire you're going to make to your operation. But at the end of the day, you just got to find which one works. And I'm all for taking all the time you possibly need.
1: And I would say I would say the idea of trading this pick up, I would say that is not going to happen. I think the Jazz are going to really read this out. They're going to see what Washington does, and then they're going to make their decision.
0: Yeah. It doesn't mean there won't be a few smoke signals along the way.
1: No, there are always smoke signals. Yeah. Always smoke signals. But I think that's my gut at the end of the day. I think they feel really good about the pool of players, and it's going to be their job to, you know, put them in the order they want them in, and then you just do like every draft that comes up at the top of your boards there, you take it.
0: Well, that's the thing too. I mean, for so many years, the Jazz have always been in a situation where they've like, okay, if this team takes this pick, this team, and then you try to mock it out and see exactly how it's going to play out. So when we're picking fifth, or we're picking eighth or 14th, you know, if it goes this way, we'll take this guy. If it goes this way, here, you just got one team to work with. You're just like, okay, if Washington takes this guy, we're taking this guy. If Washington takes this guy, we'll take this guy. It's pretty easy once you have your order set.
1: Yeah, and I think the difference between these guys is so minimal that they'll be happy with their pick. I really believe that. I think they can make this pick, you know, really sing and do what, like we talked about, kind of be that anchor to pull in, you know, pull the ship into the next, you know, into the next port, into the next version of the Jazz. And hopefully at that point, you know, they will be the ones to help us not have to rebuild again. We'll just keep pulling this thing forward and building on the fly.
0: All right. You're listening to That's the Coach, Tim Lacombe. I'm Scott Girard. Hope you're all having a tremendous day. We're up here in Ogden, beautiful facility. It is a new facility here for Beehive Meals. And if you have not been to BeehiveMeals.com, get there now, because they've got incredible opportunities for you to take those cook at home meals. All you have to do is essentially they come right to your house. You get your slow cooker. You cut up the top, throw it in the slow cooker. 3 or 4 hours later, you have yourself a great meal. And right now they have the flat top meals, which are absolutely blowing up. And so if you still want that experience of being on the flat top and pretending like you know what you're doing, well, guess what? They'll send all that to your house. You just thaw it out, put it on the flat top. You pretend like you got the two spatulas going, ding, ding, ding, ding, ding, and you can pretend like you're the man.
1: Throw a shrimp in your kid's mouth.
0: Exactly.
1: Like the teppanyaki places.
0: I know, right?
1: Hey, no, and honestly, I just want to say I am a consumer of this, and I I have had so much great experience over the last couple of years. It's made our lives more simple. And it's so easy that even I can do it. You know, I can cut the bag and I can put the stuff in. But at the end of that, because we've tried all sorts of different companies as empty nesters, and we've latched onto Beehive Meals because of the convenience. But to me, it's the flavor and it's the variety.
0: So

0: be like, Dad, what are we having for dinner? And I'm like, I don't know. What are we having for dinner? Because it's on you. You're the only one home right now, so you go down in the freezer. You pick out the beehive meal. You put it in the slow cooker, and you can take credit for dinner. And he's like, oh, okay, all right. So then when we get home, we're like, all right, Brody, what did you make for dinner? And he's like, look, I got this stroganoff, or I got this. And it's like, bam, it's easy.
1: You know,
0: it's
1: I had last Saturday the spaghetti with the sausage.
0: Oh, yeah.
1: Oh, wow. That was awesome. Yeah. Did a little garlic bread with it, and everybody was very, very happy.
0: Yeah, you can customize them any way you want, and that's a great thing about Beehive Meals. Go to BeehiveMeals.com. That's BeehiveMeals.com. 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
4: 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You really have to have an impact. Your entire game plan can't just be disguising multiple bad defenders. And it's what the Jazz ran into with Rudy Gobert and Donovan Mitchell. It was just Rudy had to cover up so much, it just became too much for him, and the dam broke.
5: James Harden and Donovan Mitchell, I don't think, can play together. And I love this direction of where the NBA is going, by the way. How many one-way offensive players can you play at one time? At one point, it was how many non-shooters can you play at one time? 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

0: 97.5, the KSL Sports Zone. Scott Jarrett alongside the coach, Tim LeCombe. We do it every day from 10 to 2 here at Beehive Mills. Normally we say, hey, come on up, hang out with us. You know what? All we want you to do today is just go to the website, BeehiveMills.com. That's BeehiveMills.com. We'll talk to Adam and Elise and Annette. We got the whole lineup coming up a little bit later on in the show. All right, so... by the way, it's been weird. I got so dialed into the NHL playoffs when the Mammoth were in it, and now I kind of took a step back. But I don't know if you watched much of that game last night, the Avalanche.
1: Oh, it was unbelievable. How did they do that?
0: I don't know, but man, it was like, all right, Minnesota's going to get one here. That'll be great. Extend that series out a little bit. They're up 3-0, and boom, boom, boom, boom, send it to overtime, get the win, and just like that, Colorado's moving on.
1: Well, I had the split screen going, and the games were similar. The Pistons had a 9-point lead with 2 minutes to go. So I'm kind of watching all that go down. It was wild. But, yeah, the Avalanche are just a cut above, let's be honest, right? And we said it all year long. And it may be that they get tested in the Stanley Cup. But last night, that was just freakish to come back. They were down 3-0 after the first and just fought to end the series. They could have just taken the L and we'll get them next time. But they grinded, which is really hard to do in hockey, you know, and they found a way.
0: What a gut punch, honestly. And I'm kind of glad that that was the deciding game, because if you're Minnesota, I don't know how you come back from that, like in a series. Like, you're done anyway. So it would be just like, okay, if we're going to lose like that, at least let it be the decisive game, and then we can all just go to Cancun or Lake Minnetonka.
1: Yeah. Saskatchewan.
0: Yes.
1: The south.
0: and they'll just you know, load up on the Coors Light and just try to forget. Although, Canada, what's the drink of choice up there?
1: Oh, it's Molson.
0: Molson, yeah.
1: Yeah. Molson.
0: So load up on the Molsons, hang out on the lake, and just pretend like you're in your happy
1: place. Just wait till next year and pick up that stick and go again.
0: But you also mentioned the Detroit game, too. I thought, look, Detroit's going to go up in this series. They're going to get one step closer to closing it out. But you're up 9 with just under 3 minutes remaining. And I always, like, when I'm calling a game, I'll always, in my mind, think that there's, I've seen some really crazy things happen, but pretty much I feel like when you're like in between 8 to 10 and you get under that 3 minute mark, you should be in a pretty good place. And now I've seen Utah State blow an 18 point lead with less than 5 minutes left and, end up losing in overtime to Boise State, one of the craziest games I've ever been a part of. But I thought once you get to that point, 8 to 10 with again, less than 3 minutes, you should be okay, right?
1: You should be okay. Yeah. And really the things that mess you up are quick shots.
0: Yes.
1: Turnovers.
0: Yep.
1: Cade Cunningham had a couple turnovers that kind of spurred the run. And really Detroit's MO all year long has just been bully ball. And at the end of the games, they just had a difficult time getting to the paint. You got to credit Cleveland. And really, your boy Sam Merrill was flying around last night. Yeah. I mean, he gives everything he has on the defensive side, but they picked it up there the last few minutes. And we're able to, you know, Donovan had a horrible night, and he made a big, big three to give the lead to the Pistons, and then followed that up with a steal, or a basket off a steal. So, I mean, seriously, the Pistons just completely eviscerated, and the Cavs go up 3-2 in the series.
0: Cavs are going to win that series now.
1: They are. Yeah, and I was wrong.
0: I mean, I think that it took a monumental meltdown for them to lose this series. I don't think anybody should be rubbing your nose in the fact that you took Detroit, because I do think Detroit's the better team.
1: Yeah, they've played, they've been in the lead the majority of the series. I think, the bottom line is that Donovan has not played great, and so they've done a nice job bottling him up. Harden's had moments, but, it really has been more Detroit's inability to just close games, to score points, to finish this series out. So, yeah, I think the momentum squarely with the Cavs going home, and, yeah, they'll probably finish that thing in Cleveland.
0: So you're looking at a team now in Cleveland that's probably going to be on their way to the Eastern Conference Finals. So you lose another really good team from the East in Detroit, and so now all of a sudden it's the Knicks just kind of parading themselves on their way to an NBA Finals.
1: Yeah, it looks like that to me. I mean, the Cavs, definitely have showed some life the last couple games and kind of got off the mat and really took control of the series. So they'll have momentum beating a good team, but they'll face a similar problem in terms of physicality. And, yeah. You know, who's going to stop Brunson? Like, who's going to stop him?
0: Good luck.
1: Jalen Tyson?
0: Yeah.
1: I mean, I don't know. I don't know that they got the guy.
0: And I want to be careful when I say this because I am giving him a ton of credit when I say this. I know it'll sound like it's a backhanded compliment, but Sam Merrill's the best perimeter defender on that team.
1: From what I've seen, yeah, he is, because he's aware.
0: Yeah.
1: You know, there was a play last night in transition where Donovan missed a three, and it's one of the cardinal sins in transition defense is, you know, transition defense, you don't have a guy. You get back, you sprint back to an area, and then as a team, you build out and you cover the basket up and you build out from there. Last night, so Donovan misses a shot and he runs down the floor, just basically hugging his guy as he runs to the right corner. The ball's coming up the left side of the floor and, you know, there's no help side because he's just, you know, jogging back in transition. So part of Cleveland's issues are attentiveness on the defensive end and effort. You know, Harden is never going to just be an all-world defender. So they've got their work cut out for them guarding the perimeter if it ends up being New York.
0: Yeah, and New York's going to get there. And so I think you just pencil in New York, and I think we all just on a collision course now with New York and Oklahoma City. And if you're the NBA and you're Adam Silver, you're pretty happy about that because you've got the New York market up against the defending champs. Now, Oklahoma City's not going to be a media darling, but they bring in the defending champ element to it. They've certainly got star power. They've got a little bit of controversy on their side because Shea gets every call known to man. And so there's all of those elements coming up. And so if you're the NBA and you're scripting a finals, that's probably what you want right now.
1: Yeah. And I would even say that the Spurs with Wemby would be a close second because he has really become the face of the NBA in this playoffs. I mean, he's put together some incredible performances. You know, had the controversy with the elbow, but he came out after that game and he, like I said yesterday, he looked like he came out of a spaceship to play that game because he was otherworldly and he was doing things on the court that you can't guard. I mean, there's no one in the league that can guard it. So, he's definitely, it reminds me when John Morant and played the Jazz and kind of had his coming out party in that playoff. This is definitely Wemby. Everybody's known about Wemby, but this is Wemby saying, unfurling his arms across, you know, the entire court saying, I'm here.
0: And that's actually literally what he does, is stretch those arms across the court.
1: When he walked out of the tunnel, I was down where I normally sit, and I watch everybody all year long. It's just crazy. I mean, a guy on his own team, Plumlee, who's 6'9", 6'10", he hits him about, you know, below the shoulder. It's just freakish to see how big he is.
0: When he was, right before he got into the draft and he was playing overseas, there was a moment where there was a picture that started to float around, and that's when I'm like, oh, this dude's a problem. And it was Rudy Gobert standing next to him. They took a picture after a game, and Rudy's in his street clothes, and Wemby's just in his jersey, and Wemby not only is significantly taller, but just broader and looks more physically imposing than Rudy. Rudy looked like, one of us standing next to Hans. You know, it's just like, whoa, what just happened here? And so you're like, wait a minute, this is Rudy. Rudy's a big human being.
1: Massive.
0: Rudy's an imposing force, and Rudy has put on a ton of muscle and a ton of weight since he showed up as a rookie. And so here's Rudy at the prime of his career, and you got this, you know, 19-year-old that looks like he's dwarfing him. It's just like, uh-oh.
1: Well, and it's not just his physical, right? It's then when you watch him play, like first time I watched his tape, I've seen so many tall guys. I mean, you can imagine through the years, you just get freakish stories and, hey, this kid's 7'6", and he lives in Montana or whatever, right? And most of the time, they have a really hard time chewing and walking gum. Let's just say it. And when this kid, I watched his tape, I'm like, oh my goodness, because he was between the legs, behind the back. His body moves like he doesn't have bones in a way. And it was just so different than that big guy stereotype. The fact that he can bring it up the floor, it takes maybe a dribble and a half to get from half court to the hoop. You've seen him jump from and attack the basket from just inside the free throw line. He's just got such a physical advantage, but with that, it's an incredible skill level for a young guy. And as that translates, like, this guy's going to, you said it, more than a problem. He's going to be who the Jazz have to go through to win the championship.
0: Oh, yeah. No, this guy's going to be the best player in the league for a long time. Yeah.
1: And he's staked his claim for that right now. I think going forward, we're looking at a run of Wemby getting a lot of trophies in a lot of categories.
0: So I do want to be careful because I did put Oklahoma City in the finals, and I still think Oklahoma City will beat San Antonio, but I don't think it's a foregone conclusion like I did before.
1: I don't either, but as I said, if you could have your pick, the NBA would love Oklahoma City for all of that, for all those reasons, and then playing in the Mecca, right? That's incredible in New York, but a close second would be this guy because the NBA has always hung their hat on star players.
0: Star power.
1: Right?
0: Yeah.
1: And so this kid then can just take the world by storm in the playoffs. And if he does lead his team to the NBA finals, it's the beginning of, you know, the Wemby era in the NBA.
0: And this is a good time. I mean, like, it's so easy for our generation that grew up 80s, 90s, and we saw a style of basketball, and we became so in love with Larry Bird and Jordan and Magic, and that was what we grew up with. That's what we loved. And so it's really easy for my generation to be like, eh, these soft SOBs, they stink, blah, blah, blah. They wouldn't last 5 minutes against the 88 Pistons, which is probably true. But it doesn't mean that the basketball isn't good. And I think from top to bottom right now, this is about as talented as the league has been in a long, long time.
1: It's talented, skilled, yeah, for sure. And I like the fact that the NBA is starting to come back to the point. Listen to one of the hits with Jake and Ben that they're running, you know, in the breaks. And Jake was talking about, and it's true, you know, there was a period in time where it became a period in time where you couldn't have more than one non-shooter on the floor. I mean, defenses just bend. And what we're starting to see is that's kind of happening on the defensive end now. You've got to have guys out there that can hold their own defensively. That's going to become more and more important as these rosters become more thoughtful. And that's what this CBA is doing. It's making you go out and you've got to find guys that can punch above their weight. And so your rookies, you're hoping, you know, in their first couple of years, they can do that. And the Jazz have gotten their guys to that point. But at the bottom line, you still got to be able to go out and be really creative in putting a team together. Like Oklahoma City has.
0: Yes.
1: They put a
0: yep.
1: team together. This isn't just a star and a bunch of pieces like you saw with the Lakers, an aging star at that. But this is a team with a total purpose. If you want to try to push them around, they've got a lineup for that. If you want to try to run them, they got to line up for that. You want to try to, you know, whatever you do, they've got an answer, I guess, is my point. And that's a team. That's a team. And that's what I think the Jazz are building too, as I look at their roster.
0: So, that's spot on too, because we went through an era where it's like, okay, get two or three superstars and then just, you know, fill out the rest of the bench with whoever, you know, and then it got to a point where get one major superstar and then fill it around a bunch of just dudes that will just complement him. And now you're getting like, okay, get your superstar, but then also have a bunch of guys that can adjust or a deep bench that you can match any style out there. And Oklahoma City has proven that's the winning formula right there.
1: Yeah, because you look at how they got all their guys. I mean, Lou Dort, how they got him, a second round pick. You know, they have done a great job assembling talent, and they did miss. They had first round picks they missed on in their rebuild, but you don't have to hit on every single one. At a certain point, you're going to have to make decisions on the crop of guys, and it's going to be, there's three guys there. It's probably going to be one that stays and two go. So that's all part of the process. The team is ever evolving, it seems, because of the contract situation, but it looks as though the Jazz have a pretty solidified team now for a couple of years, and they'll tweak it each year. But they've got a team too, Scotty. They have guys like, don't discount Maurice Harkless, you know, being a guy who can come in and be a fly in the ointment like Lou Dort is. You know, the Jazz have a guy like Kyle Filipowski who I'm telling you, anybody in the league would love because he really is a plug and play guy, has been from the time he got here, but it's his physicality. He's upped his physicality level each year. And this year, I mean, he had several games with 15, 16, 17 boards. I mean, That was something he was not doing in college. It's something he wasn't doing year one. But that's another guy that you can put in there with a second unit, and he's a heady dude. You can play through him. So, again, components, pieces, but it's all got to make sense as far as a team goes. And that's why I like what the Jazz are doing.
0: 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Scott Girard, the coach. 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
1: 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Scott Girard with you. 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
0: You're locked on to Scotty G and the coach, Tim Lacombe.
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0: 97.5, the KSL Sports Zone. Scott Gerard, the coach. Tim Lacombe. Hey, I know you're very careful about what you watch in terms of, like, it takes a lot to get your attention. Like, you're all over the place.
1: Yes.
0: You don't like to sit down. Now, unless if it's like a documentary about some 1980s cult, you're all in.
2: Yeah, I love cults and crime. Or what
3: like
2: I
3: cults? Like Waco, Texas cults?
2: Yeah. I like to watch stories on that stuff just to see what people can get people to do.
0: It's a really great human study where you'll have some people that appear to be very educated, very well, positioned people in a community, and all of a sudden they fall for something and just go completely off the deep end, and you're never really sure how that happens.
2: Yeah, so you watch it in real time. It's amazing.
0: Yeah.
2: I mean, I don't mean to be, but I don't know why, but it's just fascinated me. From a young age, like I was a kid in American Fork when the Lafferty thing happened.
0: Oh, okay.
2: You know, so I don't know. I just kind of getting drawn into it. But I've always liked crime stuff. Dateline, 48 Hours, all of it.
0: I mean, I remember I was junior and senior in high school when the whole Waco thing went down.
2: Yeah, and that was close to me because I had a bunch of friends at Baylor.
0: Yeah.
2: You know, when that was all going down, so. Wild stuff, anyhow.
0: Waco was an interesting place because you had that, and then about 10 years later, you had the Dave Bliss thing.
2: Mm-hmm.
0: And it's like, what is going on in Waco? Waco appears to be a normal, fine city, and it took Chip and JoJo to bring some stability back to Waco.
2: Chip and JoJo restored it, and Magnolia has basically taken over the whole city, from my understanding. So, I mean, that's a way better thing to be known for.
0: Oh, yeah. Yeah. Instead of, and if all you kids out there don't know about the Dave Bliss situation, just Google Dave Bliss and Baylor. And
2: yeah, we're not going to get into that one.
0: No.
2: That one's heavy.
0: That was, you were in the coaching world when that hit.
2: I was at Utah when Dave was at New Mexico, and I was with Rick. Yeah, so we played against Dave Bliss's teams, and that was a very, very sad saga.
0: Yeah, that's a bad, bad deal. All right. Well, so the reason I bring up TV is that I know your wife watches Ted Lasso.
2: She does. She's all into it.
0: I watch Ted Lasso. Lloyd loves Ted Lasso. It's an awesome show, and they've got another season coming down the pipeline. But there is a character named Danny Rojas on Ted Lasso, he is played by Christo Fernandez, and he looks like a soccer player. He looks like he'd be great. And he is. He's not just an actor who looks like he could be a good soccer player. He actually is, and is now been signed by a professional team out of El Paso. And so football is life here with Christo Fernandez and El Paso.
4: And he's one of... I would have never imagined that in my new acting and filmmaking dreams, soccer was going to be the thing that was going to open me doors. And ever since this Ted Lasso journey, I send lots of hugs to my Ted Lasso family, the creators, the writers, especially the fans. Because of them, now I am pursuing this new dream. I just hope it inspires that. I just want to tell the story that it's never too late to accomplish your dreams. And there are very crazy dreams, and I consider myself a crazy man. So that's why it makes sense to be here with the locals here in El Paso.
0: I'm a crazy man living with the crazy locals in El Paso. And if you've been to El Paso, he's... Oh, man, I love that character. He's awesome in that show. Just absolutely incredible. But you know what? Getting a shot. And he's like, and by the way, I like the fact that he's self-aware enough to know, like, look, I don't have a shot at this if it's not because I got a little popular on a TV show. Like, that's the only reason I'm here. But I'm going to have some fun with it. So I'm going to own it.
2: He had me at crazy.
0: Yeah.
2: I lean into crazy. When there's crazy around, I'm in. So I'm all about you, Christo.
0: I love the fact he's like, I'm a little crazy, so where better to be crazy than El Paso? And you've been to El Paso many times.
2: Woo! Yeah, we've been to El Paso, played a game there, and I'll never forget it because we got done with our shoot-around, and they had like a curtain that went down to their locker room. You've been to El Paso?
0: I have not, actually. Okay. Well, I've been to El Paso. I've not been to UTEP.
2: So they had a dude named Derek Character on the team. He'd transferred from Louisville.
0: Okay, that name sounds really familiar.
2: He was a tough dude. We played him actually at Louisville the year before and beat them in New Orleans in a classic, and then played North Carolina the next night and lost. But then he transferred the next year to UTEP. So we're out there finishing up our shoot around, and everybody's shooting free throws and getting wrapped up. And all of a sudden we hear this ruckus, like this music. The curtain rips open and their team walks out, and he's got a boom box leading them. And we still have like 10 minutes left on our shoot around. And Coach Rose kind of looks and like, what the hell? So the manager runs over and kind of gets the curtain shut, but the music didn't turn off. And yeah, it gave our guys a little motivation.
0: Oh yeah. You get
2: him? We didn't have Jimmer that night either. Jimmer didn't play, and Mike Lloyd just turned up.
0: Oh,
2: he was big that night. And anyway, it was, you just say El Paso. But the other thing I remember is driving to the game. You're so close to the border, you can see into Mexico.
0: Oh yeah.
2: It's like right there. So yeah. It was a good experience, and one that I was glad to get out of quick.
0: Back in the day when El Paso and right across, is it Juarez, right across the border?
2: Juarez.
0: Yeah. The great Marcroft would go across the border and buy boots, and he'd stock up on cowboy boots in Juarez.
2: I did a great impersonate Bill.
0: Check that. Hey, rest in peace, Bill.
2: No, Bill would like it.
0: Oh, yeah, absolutely.
2: I knew Bill well.
0: But now, you're not crossing the border into Juarez anymore. Those days are in the rear view mirror.
2: The boots aren't worth it,
3: Bill. Unless your hand's trying to save some money for travel.
0: Yeah.
2: You may bring back lead boots.
0: Yeah, exactly.
2: If you go over there now. Lead boots for you, Bill. No, the funny thing about Bill, he used to do our postseason banquet every year. He would be the MC. Do you do that for your guys?
0: Sometimes, yeah. Okay.
2: So, in Majerus, and he had a pretty much a hate relationship.
0: Oh, really? Oh, okay.
2: He would kick Bill out of practice all the time just for odd, like if he turned a page and he heard it or something, you know, he was hard on Bill. But Bill would get up there and year in and year out, and it was like he was auditioning for Broadway. Welcome to Utah basketball banquet tonight. And everybody would be kind of looking around like, is this being televised?
0: Oh, boy.
2: Anyway,
0: Bill
2: loved his Utes, man.
0: Oh, man. You won't find a bigger supporter as a play-by-play guy than Bill Marcroft.
2: And I had many a meal with Bill.
0: Yeah. Oh, I bet.
2: Bill and Woody.
0: Oh, Woody. Oh, man.
2: Out on the road, we would dine often together in my first few years out there. So I got to know Bill great and yeah, that's the fun part of this. You get to meet so many. You talk about your time with Nostalgia.
0: Oh,
2: right.
0: I got so many Nostalgia stories. I wish he was still with us, because I always told him you need to write a book, and because he lived through the 70s of the NBA, and the 70s in the NBA was a crazy time. Let's just say who was the commissioner before Silver?
2: O'Brien?
0: No, the guy that changed everything.
2: Oh, Stern.
0: Yeah, David Stern. David Stern came in and he had a lot of heavy lifting, because that essentially, and I'm being honest here, the league was coked out of its mind, literally. Like every player seemed to have a drug problem. It was a bad, bad place, and David Stern came in and cleaned it up and brought it to a certain level of respectability. But those days in the 70s, that league was fast and loose, and Nostalgia was right in the middle of it. And, whoo, boy, does he have stories.
2: Well, I wish I would have heard a couple of them.
0: Tim, he was so good. But Tom, I meant to say Tom. Tom, rest in peace, my friend.
2: Well, the one thing is, I want to know, after you work with me a little longer, who's crazier, me or Tom? Because we're both crazy.
0: Yeah.
2: We coached for too long.
0: Coaches have something to them, you know?
2: We got an edge.
0: Yeah, there's an edge there. And Tom came across as everybody's, like, favorite uncle or favorite grandpa. But when Tom got mad, you wanted no part of that. And Tom could get surly. I saw there was one time where we were doing a post-game interview. He would do one with Phil Johnson. And we called it the coach and coach segment. And I'd step back and let Tom just talk to Phil. And they were on the road, and the Jazz were on the road. It was the last game of the season, or the last playoff game. Anyway, the Jazz season was over. And Tom was waiting for Phil to come on the mic. But we were back in Salt Lake. They were on the road. So he didn't know. We would have an engineer say, Phil's ready. And then coach would start talking to him. And Tom, I was asking Tom, like, hey, what's the protocol? What would you do next? Do you bring guys in? Do you meet with them? And Tom's like, bah, I never did that. He said, I was sick of them. They were sick of me. I told everybody to get lost, and we'd come together, you know, a month or so, and everybody was cooled down, and we'd talk. And he goes, there's no reason to be meeting with people now. Well, unbeknownst to us at the time, Phil Johnson had the headset on and was listening to all of this. And Phil and Jerry were religious about meeting with guys right after the season and then letting them go. And so Phil hears that, and he starts kind of getting after Tom. And these two are like really close friends. And so Tom's not going to put up with that. So Tom starts firing back, and I'm like in the middle of these historical figures just going back and forth with each other on how to handle postseason interviews. And I'm like, I'm just stepping back and letting you guys handle this. And then afterwards, Tom starts laughing. He's like, oh, that's Phil being Phil. And which is right, because I'm sure they had dinner two nights later and laughed about it. But boy, for a moment there, it's like, eesh.
2: It was tense.
0: It was tense.
2: Yeah, I've been a part of a couple of those. The one thing I've tried to do in my role with the Jazz is not, I don't want to sugarcoat anything, but I think at the same time, you got to, even in a tough time, you got to point out some of the good. Because everybody can see the bad.
0: Yeah.
2: Everybody can see the losses. But it is, I went and did it, and I did it the way I did it. And I'm going to just kind of observe the way people do it and comment, you know. But I don't know that I'd ever say that you don't do this. You know, that's where I would step away and say, yes, you're right.
0: Whatever you say.
2: I wasn't quite as, you know, I wasn't an NBA head coach.
0: Yeah.
2: He's got a little bit more to him.
0: The only guy to be an ABA and NBA coach of the year.
2: Incredible.
0: Yeah.
2: And he was very, very good and innovative.
0: Yeah.
2: Really innovative.
0: Love that guy. Rest in peace, Tom. All right. 97.5, the KSL Sports Zone. Kick off your 11 o'clock hour next.
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0: 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Time to check in with the man himself, Brian Taylor, Real Golf Radio. PGA Championship finally underway. Some early scores coming in. BT, how are you?
11: Hey, here we go, huh? Round number one underway, and had a little rain overnight. The winds are just kind of hit and miss a little bit right now, not as sustained as they were yesterday, but supposed to get a little more gusty this afternoon. And I'll tell you what, some pretty exciting stuff happening out there on the leaderboard. I think this golf course is holding its own, and some of the best players in the world are starting to rise to the top.
0: And, well, you know what? You know how we are on this show. We always like to start negative. Let's talk about Bryson DeChambeau. What's going on with him? And it looks like we may have lost him.
2: I think Bryson's having such a bad day.
0: Yeah, I think Bryson may have shanked one off the tee box and taken out BT's out our computer.
2: Exactly. Yeah, I think that's exactly
11: I lost him for a minute, but I'm back.
0: Oh, there we are. You got us now, BT?
11: All right. You wanted to talk Bryson? Is that what you said?
0: Yeah, let's talk Bryson.
11: What do you want to talk about?
0: I said before we lost you, I'm like, we always like to start negative. We're a glass half empty show here. So Bryson, obviously, plus five early on. Where's it going south for him?
11: Yeah, man, I watched him on the range last night, and I'd stood behind him. He was the last one out there. Spent about 40 minutes just watching him fight a little bit of a hook with his shots. I mean, he had his whole team surrounding him. It's pretty fascinating, actually, to watch him hit balls. Like, it's a major effort, right, with everybody kind of all doing their role and their part. And then, you know, I could see where he had his alignment stick, and he was trying to start it just right of that alignment stick and draw it back to it, and he was overcooking it and seemed very, very frustrated. So I was interested to see how he would come out this morning. He had a first good shot, which, by the way, hooked and went down the left side, but he was in the fairway and then kind of made a mess of it from there. So he hasn't been very sharp on the greens. He hasn't been really very good at any part of his game. It's a nightmare start for Bryson. And, you know, he's almost, you know, it's not saying it completely out, but he's almost shot himself out of this thing already.
0: So you bring up a really good point. Kyle Whittingham used to say that he would go out and watch his team in pregame warmups, and he could get a pretty good vibe on how the game was going to go, good or bad. So do you feel like you've got a pretty good eye? Like, you can watch a guy warming up like, uh-oh, this could be a problem for him?
11: Well, I just, again, this wasn't warm up today, but it was his after warm up round yesterday, and he was just hitting balls trying to. But yeah, I mean, you know, you stand back there, and it's body language, right? I mean, I think that's what you're referencing with Kyle is,
0: for sure,
11: is body language, and he was expressing, you know, really a lot of frustration. He was having some spirited conversations with his swing coach, and you know, there were, you know, everybody was kind of scrambling around a little bit, and he just seemed kind of perplexed and dumbfounded about a lot of things. He was looking at his clubs. You know, he would look at the bottom. He would look at the face. He would set up. He was working on his takeaway. He was working on his, you know, the position of his hands. He was trying not to come too much over the top so that he, you know, didn't get that thing going too far left. And so, yeah, I mean, you kind of look at it. He did. I mean, look, he's Bryson DeChambeau, and he's one of the best players in the world by far. And yet I'm looking at it thinking, That's not the kind of range session I would want to be having the night before a major championship. It's not just a, hey, let's tighten some things up. It looked like they were searching. And when you're searching at a major championship test, it'll expose you. And I think that's what's happened today.
2: There's nothing better to me than a golf tournament with an awesome story. And Jordan Spieth's playing along so far, seeking that career Grand Slam, and looks to be having a nice day so far.
11: Yeah, I kind of dismissed that story, you know, with you guys yesterday, and it's super cool, right? I mean, I would love to be proved wrong in this one, and so far I have. In fact, Jordan's game looks the opposite of Bryson. I mean, Jordan looks sharp. Statistically, you know, he's driving it really well. The putter's been pretty good. Let's not forget, like, these greens are massive, and they're very slopey. So you're not seeing guys that are throwing it super tight to the hole. A lot of long putts, and with the way the speeds are, guys are putting a little bit defensively. And when you're putting defensively, it is a challenge sometimes to keep that online. But, you know, he's doing a great job so far. Just right as I was preparing for this, he'd only missed two fairways and two greens. And, I mean, that's awesome, right? The Jordan Spieth experience that we have come to know and love to watch is sort of the Phil Mickelson, a page out of Phil Mickelson's book, where he's a little bit all over the place, but he hits these heroic shots and amazing saves and, you know, long putts and, you know, somehow just a really exciting brand of golf. We hear people talk about boring golf all the time, and boring golf is sort of fairways, greens, you know, you make a putt here and there, and Jordan's exciting golf. He's kind of all over the place, but he pulls off amazing, you know, escape shots and saves. And today he's been a little more boring, Jordan, which is probably really refreshing for him. He's not expending a ton of energy, and he seems in really, really good control. So great start to the championship, absolutely a huge story in the making. And, you know, when you look at it, this is his 14th PGA championship. After he missed the cut in the first two, his only missed cut was last year at Quail Hollow after 10 straight made cuts. He's only had two top 10s and hasn't had a top 30 finish since 2019. So he hasn't exactly been knocking on the door at this one, but obviously we know the ramifications of completing the career Grand Slam, and having seen Rory do it last year, my guess is he's thinking that's kind of a cool club to join, and cool. It's awesome to see that he's got his game under control, at least for now.
2: I'm watching his play-by-play right now, and to your point, he just birdied the last two holes. He's got three left to play, and the hole he's on right now, he hit it on the green, but he's 70 feet from the hole. So, yeah. tell you how big those greens are, right?
11: Oh, it's easy to do. I went and stood behind the 11th green. That's the controversial one that everybody's talking about. It's a short par four, and it's a straight-up second shot. And that green is super slopey. It's got some tiers going back to front. But what's interesting is what I was looking at yesterday is I don't see this very often. Right off the little back of the green, there's a little like rise and a little knoll that goes into a little collection area that is closely mown, like almost like a green fairway for sure. And then it gets into the rough, and then there's a bunker behind it. And I just sat there and thought, that is going to be something. Bryson got himself right in that spot today and did his best to just try to get it onto the green. It got on the green. And then it went right off the green and about 50 yards down the fairway off the front. Like, that's how severe these things are. And so kind of interesting that I'm curious to see how Scotty putts these things. He's obviously, you know, had great success at the Masters, as has Rory. And these are big, slopey greens like that. The difference is these guys don't play these greens every single year. They don't have the same knowledge, you know, and the same memory that you'd have when you show up at Augusta. And so it has these players guessing.
0: Hey, I saw a clip that was floating around social media, and I thought it was interesting because I thought most golfers swear by these things. But Brooks Koepka was talking about how he doesn't keep a yardage book with him. He's like, look, you just play it, and you get your practice rounds in, and you know the course, and that should be all you need to know. He goes, I trust my eyes and where it needs to be. Is that, how rare is that for a golfer?
11: That's very rare. Yeah, that's extremely rare. In fact, I saw that story pop up and I was like, I need to read that. And then I got distracted and I haven't read it because, as you know, the caddy who joins our show every week, he is the man that produces the yardage books every week for these guys on tour and has done so for 20 years. And so he is a scientist. Like, he's a geek. He's he's down to it's engineering. I mean, he's walking around there with a surveying tool that is worth, you know, tens of thousands of dollars. And this is a real scientific thing. And that was really surprising. I hadn't realized that he doesn't use a yardage book. And a lot of these, I'd say maybe every other player in the field uses a yardage book. Let me say this, just because I was watching the putting green yesterday and so many of the guys would do that. Have you seen where they straddle the line now and they walk it and they feel it in their feet and then they turn around and do it again facing the other way? They're trying to understand which way the break is based on how they feel it in their feet. It's a relatively new approach and it drives me crazy. And so when I saw him doing it on the practice green, I thought this thing is an epidemic. And then I watched Jason Day, one of the best putters in the game, and he stood over there and in his practice, all he did was a traditional, like what you would have seen Jack Nicklaus or others, they would, you know, he would stand behind it. He'd look, he'd approach it, you know, head turns and looks down the line with his eyes and he strokes it. And I thought, man, that is so much better to watch than these guys straddling it. And maybe that's a little bit what Brooks is his approach with the yardage book. It's like, look, I understand this. I mean, you and I, when we play golf, we don't have a yardage book typically. So we just kind of have to go with, you know, we laser the flag and then sort of have to do some quick calculations in our head. What's the wind doing? Where's that pin at? What's the front of the green most likely? Though, you know, some quick adjustments. And look, Brooks is, my guess is Brooks might not, I would be surprised. Did you read in the article if his caddy carried a book? Because I would think his caddy would probably carry a book to get the yardage.
0: I don't think so.
11: Really? That's interesting.
0: Because the element was he doesn't even have it. Like, he doesn't even keep one. He doesn't have one in his locker. He just doesn't even use one, period.
11: I would wonder if his caddy, because usually when they sit down, I mean, you're going to have a conversation. What's the yard? You got to know what the yardage is. So I guess without a book, you could step it off from the sprinkler heads. But that, you know, again, the book would help, you know, sort of do something. Like, I'd be curious. I'll have to go out and see if I can get an eye on his caddy and if he's reading it, because it's one thing for him to trust his eyes. But I mean, you do want to know, you know, if you need to carry it 153 versus, you know, 158. I mean, that's a difference, right? So, yeah, it's interesting. I mean, look, back in the day, they didn't have books. Johnny Miller used to talk about how he would walk around and he would step off the whole golf course and make notes. And they had what they called a card. And he would just have this card that he wrote everything, all the yardages down on. And Johnny wanted to know the yardages in feet. And people used to, you know, they'd make fun of that. Of course, that's kind of Johnny Miller. But at the same time, you know, he was determined that, you know, he could hit it within, you know, within a foot of that distance. I want to know if it's 133 and a half, not just 133 to 134 kind of thing. So it's pretty interesting, the different approaches of the guys. And some of them want to dial it in scientifically. Some of them are going totally by feel. But that's an interesting story right there about Brooks.
2: What do you know about the two guys that are in the clubhouse and leading right now? Aldrich Podig, how do you say it?
11: Pot Geeter
2: and Stefan Jaeger.
11: Yeah. So Stephen Jaeger is, I actually really like Stephen Jaeger. The guy's a bit of a bulldog. He's been bouncing around. He's played at the tournament down in Utah, Black Desert, the last couple of years, and just kind of a grinder. So, I love seeing him out there, you know, playing well. Pot Geeter's interesting. He jumped on the scene, picked up a win, I think in Detroit last year, lost in a playoff earlier in the year, and he's from South Africa. He's been great off the tee this year. He absolutely bombs it. He's fourth off the tee, but honestly, his statistics, I just was surprised. I haven't heard really any mention of him, you know, this year at all. After last year kind of jumping on the scene, he's 120th in strokes gained approach, 122nd in strokes gained putting. This is his first PGA championship. He has played a couple of majors, played two Masters and two U.S. Opens, and he's only made the cut at LACC at the U.S. Open back in 2023. So this year's not been good for him. I mean, he's missed 6 of 11 cuts so far on tour, and it's just, this is a bit out of left field for Pot Geeter, but I love watching him play. He's one of those really fun young guys to watch and just absolutely bashes it. And what we talked, Rory was the one, and a lot of the players said, look, the way they've set this golf course up, you know, it's sort of, you know, swing it as hard as you can off the tee and then go from there. And so not surprising, I guess, that a guy like Pot Geeter's taking advantage of that a little bit. But it is just surprising that he's scoring so well, given that he hasn't had a great start to the year.
0: So when I saw this course and you see the name pop up and I'm like, okay, there's a lot of these courses that you know and are familiar with. And this one didn't really resonate. And then I'm looking at the history and realized that it hosted a PGA championship back in 1962 and has since not hosted a major since then. You know, a lot of amateurs, the women's PGA championship has been there. But talk about the history of this course. It looks like it's been around forever, but not necessarily at this high level very often.
11: Yeah, I mean, this is one of the classic Northeast golf courses. It's an absolute gem. It's a Donald Ross design, and Donald Ross, you know, you're talking Pinehurst and, you know, other, you know, famous golf courses. Like Ross is, you know, one of the legends, you know, came from Scotland and, I mean, everybody wanted Donald Ross to design their golf course. And this one's a little unique. He did it a little differently and he added a ton of bunkers. And so it's a little different look than a traditional Donald Ross, but, Gil Hans came in a few years ago and did some redesign, took out thousands of trees and opened it up a little bit and tried to restore it to the pictures that they had seen that Ross had in his original design. And so, yeah, I mean, it's got some great history, as you mentioned, with some of the amateurs. The ladies played a major here a couple of years ago. It looked great on TV then. I was excited to come back here and check it out after seeing that one. And then you had Justin Rose won here, I think, in 2010 on the PGA Tour, and Keegan Bradley in 2018 on the PGA Tour. So it does have some history, but, you know, there's so many, like, terrific cathedrals of the game, as John Bodenhammer from the USGA likes to refer to these golf courses on along the Northeast. And this is one that just hasn't been in the rotation, but I love this golf course. Walking around it, it just feels different. There's certain places where you just feel like you're in a special, you know, kind of place, and this has that feel to it. So I think that it'll be an exciting finish this week, and hopefully we'll see this golf course host more majors going forward.
2: BT, Scotty and I, Lloyd and Alex picked teams yesterday. I just want to read our golfers to you and tell me team you think is going to win. Okay, I'll start with mine because I'm talking. Scotty Scheffler, Fitzpatrick, and Thomas.
11: Which one?
2: The elder.
11: Matt, okay.
2: Yeah, Matt Fitzpatrick and Justin Thomas. That's me.
11: Okay. Wow, that sounds pretty good.
2: Scotty is Rory, Cam Young, and Ricky Fowler.
11: Also looking really good right now.
2: Lloyd, Xander, who's have it 2 under right now, Justin Rose, and Tommy Fleetwood.
11: And look, Alex, look at Lloyd going English on us.
0: I know, right?
2: And Alex only picked two. No, he picked three, but one of them's out already. Bryson, Oberg, and Goddard.
0: And
2: he gives
11: all
2: it
11: right. I don't know. I'm gonna probably go with I don't know. I think the two hosts of the show are the leader in the clubhouse in my mind.
2: All right, let's go.
0: All right, we like that.
2: Yeah. Good answer, Betsy. Hey,
0: if you're playing golf with Brian Taylor, what would be a gimme putt? 2 feet in? What does somebody? How close they have to be to get a gimme with you?
11: I'm pretty generous. I mean, I'm not a tournament golfer all that much anymore. So, I mean, if it kind of depends. I was actually playing a match with a group last week, and this guy had about a 3.5 footer. Looked like it probably would have been a gimme on some holes, but this one had a little more slope to it, and I knew everybody missed the putt left, and he wasn't familiar with the greens, and so I made him putt it, and he missed it left. So, but yeah, I mean,

0: Is there a story floating around?
1: No. Because you know how our conversations usually go. Usually there's a left turn somewhere, and my buddy and I were arguing about that the other day. He said 3 feet. I said 2 feet. And he actually went by, like, where the length of a putter. And I'm like, no, come on. That's too far. But I said 2 feet.
0: They used to say inside. Yeah, they used to say inside the leather, which back then meant inside the grip, right?
1: Yeah.
0: So if a typical putter is 35 inches long, then the grip is going to be about what, 12 to 14 inches long.
1: Yeah.
0: And so, you're talking about, you're more in your 2 feet range, Scotty. I think you're traditionally, I think it's what you're saying. I played in and this is actually a pretty cool thing. I've never seen anybody else do this, but I played in a member guest in San Diego once. And they, when you arrive, they take your putter and they put it in a little like, PVC tube. And wherever the top of that hits on your putter, they put a little piece of tape. And so when you go to measure a putt for the, during the duration of the tournament, if it is inside the tape on your putter, it's good. There's no discussion. And so there's no gimmies. It just has to, if it's inside the tape, it's good. If it's outside the tape, you putt it. And it just saved everybody. There's no hard feelings. There's no dispute. It's like, is it on the tape or is it not? And I thought that was actually pretty cool. And I think it was at 30 inches.
2: I got a great story real quick about that. I was playing golf with Randy Ray.
1: Yeah.
2: Former coach.
1: Oh, I love Randy.
2: We would have a summer match where I would come up and play Ogden Country Club. And, thank you. I was waiting for it.
0: And, you're rocking Ogden Country Club. I love it.
2: Anyway, so Randy hits into a bunker and, he disappears into the bunker, which isn't hard.
1: Yeah, he's not a tall man.
2: So anyway, he hits a shot and he hits it within an inch. And we're playing a match and we're all just freaking out. And he comes up out of the bunker looking at it and it's like, nobody said it's good. You got lockjaw? He was yelling, you got lockjaw? So don't have lockjaw, BT. Give the putt.
1: I love it.
0: Yeah. The nice way of doing that is you just, when you walk up to it, you go, God, it's a little quiet around here. That's a good way to put it.
2: Is this
0: too,
2: good? So. Is this good?
1: Yeah.
0: when I ask Bob, I'm like, is this good? You know what his response is?
1: No.
0: It's not bad.
2: That sounds like Bob.
1: That does sound like Bob. Well, hey, BT, we appreciate it, man. Have a great show on Saturday, and let's recap this thing next week, okay?
0: Looking forward to it. Thanks, boys.
1: There he is, the great Brian Taylor, right here on 97.5, the KSL Sports Zone. Catch him every Saturday morning with Bob Casper and Real Golf Radio. All right, I am fired up for this conversation. I'm so proud to call this guy a friend. Adam's with us from Beehive Mills, and you've been part of the station for a couple of years now, and already this place was cooking before, but at that point, but where you're at now, walking into this facility and seeing what you built here, up in Ogden, starting from, you and your wife trying to put something together in the middle of COVID for some neighbors. And now where you're at, I mean, just talk about this journey, man. This is incredible.
3: No, first, welcome to the building.
1: Yes, this is awesome.
3: We've wanted to have you on remote for a long time. It's never really made sense because we're an e-commerce company. We want to deliver the meals to, our customers. But with us opening this brand new state-of-the-art production facility, like, it was now or never is what we felt. So I'm glad that you guys were able to come toward the facility, see everything from our blast freezers to, the production facility to the offices. It's fun, isn't it?
1: Oh, it's really cool. And I'm just, again, I can't say how excited I am for you personally and Elise, your wife, because it's like the great American success story, the great Utah success story. You guys came up with a good idea. You went all in and here you are.
3: Yeah. And we'll save the founding story for next segment because we'll have her on.
1: Yeah.
3: And it comes better from her. But there is something fun where we've really gone from the scrappy entrepreneur to one of Utah's fastest growing companies to one of the nation's fastest growing meal prep companies. And we expect this building to help us take the next step. So we opened up a shipping nationwide in January, mm-hmm. Which is a huge step for us. But for us to be able to keep up with the demand long term, we needed this facility. And so this has been what we've been building up to for a long, long time.
1: You know what's really cool, too? I mean, obviously, 60,000 square foot, state-of-the-art facility. This is awesome. But this is a really historic part of Ogden. I was walking around with Annette, and she was showing me on the backside is the old stockyard ramps that they would move the cattle up into the train. I mean, that's some really cool things.
3: Yeah, I'm glad that she was able to point that out. I knew that you've gotten the tour of inside, but outside is where it's really fun to see. So

0: For those that know Ogden well, I mean, the history of Ogden, it's known for the railroads. Here, specifically in this spot, we had the Ogden Union Stockyards for almost 100 years. So, yeah, your livestock, your cattle, your hogs, your sheep, you know, were all, you know, brought here, auctioned off, and then went all over the nation. So it was very much, this was a crossroads point for, you know, livestock. And us as a meal prep company, it's really fun for us to kind of continue in a very different way, but it's still able to tap into that legacy that Ogden has as a food processor.
1: What is it that I'm a consumer. I obviously am new to the show, but the reason I started using Beehive Meals is because of the show, because I listened to these guys, and they did a great job, Hans and Scotty. And we were in a position where we were empty nest, and we needed something that made sense because it seemed like we buy too much and not use it, and it'd go bad. So we started, and, you know, I tried a bunch of different things, but your meals, the flavor stood out to me. What is it about your approach that makes y'all different?
0: Yeah, and I think that's a great question. I mean, for those that aren't familiar with us, what we try to do is make meal prep easy, where we really give you all the raw ingredients so you're cooking it for the first time. So what we do is we take, you know, raw chicken, beef, pork, and we have over 100 different recipes, which rotate month to month. But we put those in a vacuum-sealed bag. Then you cook it for the first time in a slow cooker. And then later on, we'll talk about our flat-top meals.
2: Yeah, which huge is fan of those.
0: A neat variation. And a really similar concept where we're just trying to make it easy or convenient for busy parents. And so you're cooking it for the very first time. So historically, it's been about the slow cooker. And then you cook it in the slow cooker. You finish over rice or pastas, tacos, sandwiches, which is really neat because you can customize it to your own personal needs. You're not tied into a specific recipe. And then, yeah, so you're cooking it for the first time. You get the smells of the home cook. It really is your home cooking it. You know, maybe we do the prep, but it's home cooked. And so it's just neat how those flavors are fresh.
1: Saturday night we had the spaghetti and sausage. It was unbelievable. My grandkids were over and it was gone fast. So I just love it. I love the fact that it's easy, but I love the success story too, and the fact that it's a Utah company doing great things.
2: So you got the rig ribbon cutting celebration coming up later tonight, correct?
0: Yep, we've been in the building for about a week.
2: Yeah.
0: You know, this is an opportunity to really, you know, kick it off. So we will have the mayor of Ogden come, the Ogden Weber Chamber of Commerce, and then really just we want to celebrate with the community that's helped us, you know, build the company to this point. So you guys, you know, you were top of our invite list. You know, we've been working with KSL for a handful of years. We expect, you know, many, you know, community members to come up. So whether that's family or friends or media members or, you know, local officials, it'll be a fun, you know, just evening.
2: I'm so fired up for you. This is cool. I drove up and I saw this facility. I was like, oh my goodness. Adam and Elise, they have knocked it out of the park. This is incredible. But congratulations. Looking forward to chatting with you, Elise, and other members of the staff throughout the show. It's at beehivemeals.com. And again, Adam kind of touched on it. They have their flat top menu as well. 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If you're you're like me and you like to get out on the flat top, but you don't want to do all the chopping and all the measuring and all that other stuff, boom, you got that as well. 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
13: It's time to saddle up and talk about the winners and the losers. This is the good, the bad, and the ugly. 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
2: .75 the KSL Sports Zone. Hey, by the way, shout out to Brian Taylor, Bob Casper. They do such a great job with us. And those updates brought to you by Mountain America Credit Union, Mountainland Supply, Black Desert Resort, Hoops Vision, and Uinta Golf. So, again, big thanks to Brian and Bob and what they do for us. And they've been a big part of the station. Look, I've been in this market for 20-some-odd years, and every major, I've always chatted with those guys. It's just like you set your watch to it.
1: I love it, and I love that they're there. Like his insight in watching Bryson on the range last night, that's great stuff.
2: Yeah. By the way, could you get that sense, like a shoot-around or something like that? You're like, uh-oh, we might be in trouble.
1: No, I think sometimes you're so amped up that you're looking for things. So I may be early on, but now what's done happens at night, you know? That ball gets tipped, that's all you got to worry about.
2: All right, good, the bad, the ugly here on 97.5, the KSL Sports Zone. We mentioned it earlier in the show, but at one point, well, I guess this is good for Cleveland, bad for Detroit. According to ESPN Analytics, with about 3 minutes left to go in the game, Detroit had a 96.8% chance of winning. But Cleveland finishes the game on a 23-10 run and end up winning 117-113 in OT. And just like that, it is Cleveland now having a 3-2 advantage and now trying to close it out.
1: Yeah, that surprised me. It really did. I watched the entire game, and Cleveland fought for sure to keep that thing within shouting distance, but Detroit controlled the game all night. And it was the turnovers and kind of quick shots, bad transition defense, just tick all the boxes, how you lose those games, miss free throws. You've seen it a million times, but that bug got Detroit down the stretch.
2: And once you lose a game like that, look, just being up 3-2 and the fact that game six is going to be in Cleveland gives you a heavy advantage if you're a Cavaliers fan. But if you're Detroit losing a game like that, sometimes you don't rebound from that.
1: It can't take the wind out of your sails. I mean, you have the choice how you let it affect you, but humans are human.
2: Yeah.
1: And the fact that you had that series in control and you're on your home floor and you blew it, basically, and now you have to, in order to get it back home, you've got to go through a lot. You got to fly there, you got to play there. Sometimes you see teams that just want to be done, like eh. So we'll see how Detroit responds. I would expect them to respond well and fight, but you know, Cleveland's going to have all the mojo.
2: You know, it's funny you bring that up, and not necessarily in a series, but in an individual game. I was talking to a coach once who mentioned, like, there's a point in a game where you get up early where you can make a team break. But if you don't take advantage of it, then you might have yourself a game. Like, there's a singular moment where, like, that's a breaking point, and you can force a team to quit. But if you don't take advantage of it, then you'll have a game on your hands.
1: It's exactly right. I mean, it's so true because the game gives you opportunity.
2: Yeah.
1: I mean, you always hear the game. The game has a conscience. The game remembers. And yeah, if you can really get stops and get up on a team early, what typically happens is you stop doing what got you there and you start saying, okay, now we've got some space. I'm going to try this.
2: Yeah.
1: And trying things in that moment, then the karma
2: seems to
1: kind of get equal balance. And plus, you're not making the same best decisions always. You're making me decisions. So you've seen it though, right?
2: Oh,
1: yeah. Team gets up 20. It's bar the door, Katie.
2: Yep.
1: It's all going to happen.
2: All right, there's your good. Let's get to the bad.
14: Now the bad.
2: All right, if you're Bryson DeChambeau, or if you're Rory, or if you're Scottie Scheffler, you know, these guys have been around for a long time. You know, you can understand, like, okay, every now and then you're going to be late to a tournament. Every now and then you're going to be behind schedule because, you know, look, you've been there, you've done it. There's not a lot new to it. But Garrick Higo, not necessarily a household name when it comes to golf. And he was a minute late to his tee time. So he was not there on time. I got to imagine if I'm Garrick Higo, I am making sure that I am at the tournament and ready to go an hour before it's my tee time. And as soon as they say get up to the tee box, I'm ready to go. But instead he was not. He was exactly 1 minute late. And that means, as a rule official approached him saying, you're a minute late, and he would be penalized 2 strokes. So he was already, before he swung a club, was +2 on the tournament.
1: And you know what he ended up doing today? Talking about getting a bad hop early. He finished -1.
2: See, he would be at 3 under.
1: He'd be at 3 under if he would have just been on time. That's one of my pet peeves.
2: Yeah.
1: I like to be on time.
2: I've noticed that, and I appreciate
1: that. Except for the time that I closed the deal and Lloyd gave me gas because I was a minute late.
2: Did he really?
1: It's like, interesting.
2: Oh, man. by the way, Lloyd back in... Lloyd's not back in studio because Lloyd doesn't really value the show that much. He's doing something else. So, Alex, thanks for hanging in there with us, man. We appreciate it.
15: I got you guys.
2: Yeah.
1: Make sure he doesn't hear that. We don't. That's not how we feel.
2: No, it is how I feel. And you can play that back for him if you'd like as soon as he gets back into the studio sometime next week.
1: He just had to run to Crown Burger, man. Cut him some slack.
2: There's your bad. Let's get to the ugly. Well, if you feel like there might be a few more whistles in the NBA playoffs, you are correct. NBA officials are calling about 15% more personal fouls so far in these playoffs than they did during the regular season. That's a differential that's on pace to be the largest in NBA history. So usually you hear that they swallow the whistle in the playoffs. Now there's actually been an increase over the regular season in fouls called.
1: Well, it's interesting to me because I sat through some really long games this year where the officials got really whistle happy. It's hard to find a happy medium, especially as how physical this game's being played. And the playoffs are up another level. I mean, I watch every night, and just getting the ball in bounds, you watch a guy grab a dude around the waist, and no call. Like, to me, it's frustrating because I do believe that I don't know if we'll ever get it right.
2: Yeah.
1: You know what I mean? You either have to call every one of them or not call any of them. And right now it's kind of stuck in a weird spot, but I do believe it's the physicality. The game's being played so physically that the officials probably just have to call stuff. Now, they didn't call the foul last night. Yeah. That would have won, at least given Detroit a chance to win the game with a second left. And that's where all of this stuff loses me, because why do we review stuff? Why do we spend all this time when stuff like that still happens?
2: I know. Yeah, it doesn't make any sense.
1: It makes me cranky when you talk about stripes.
2: I know. Look, you can take the guy off the bench, but you can't take the bench out of the guy.
1: Remember the look I got from Mike Reed this year?
2: Yes.
1: Utah State?
2: Oh, I forgot about that.
1: That was something else.
2: So Coach was filling in on a Utah State game with me, and Mike Reed, who's been an official for a long, long time, and has been known to get a little weird with his whistle sometimes. And he comes over, and he immediately recognizes you and was like, no, I'm not going to have anything to do with this guy.
1: No, he doesn't like me. We got into it a few times. Let's put it that way, Mike.
2: How many times did you mix it up with Dave Hall?
1: Now, Dave was okay. Dave was always just like talking to your uncle, Uncle Mel or something, you know. I respected Dave because he did it for so long, but it was just hard to get beyond Dave loving himself some Dave.
2: Yeah.
1: Right?
2: Yeah. I one of these days, we got to go through some old officials and have you give a book on these
1: guys. That's true. We'll get a list, and I'll grade them out here on the air.
2: 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Scott Gerard alongside the coach, Tim Lacombe, right here on the zone.
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2: Yeah, that's the thing that blows me away.
1: So, I mean, they had me there, and then we sat down and talked price, and I had priced them out around, and it was by far the best price for the quality. 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

0: 97.5, the KSL Sports Zone. Scott Girard, the coach, Tim Lacombe. As, boy, we got a lot to talk about. Coming up next, Greg Barnes from Inside Carolina. So we'll talk a little Caleb Wilson with him. So we've had Greg Wrubell to talk a little A.J. DeBonsa. We've had we had a guy come on yesterday that talked to, well, Ari Temkin, who talked about Darren Peterson and did not give the best vibe about Darren Peterson. So he had some strong opinions there. So everybody's got some opinions, and we'll continue to break down. We've also had some people on to talk about Cam Boozer, and coming up next, Caleb Wilson, which I do not think anybody should overlook in terms of being a number one or number two overall pick. I think these four guys, we might see the deck get shuffled quite a bit before it's all said and done.
1: For sure, and I think Caleb Wilson is the guy who is kind of seen as the fourth guy.
0: Yeah.
1: And, you know, I think it probably may be a mistake this early to do that. We're talking about a kid that went to North Carolina. He's 6'10", is 215. He's got crazy length, averaged 20 or just under 20 a game as a freshman. But he is a guy who is really motivated to be great.
0: Yeah.
1: And he takes offense. You know, he said, I love what I learned from Jordan is you find a way to have an edge. And you take that out, and you have a reason to go out there and battle. So, yeah, he's definitely intriguing. He's going to be a guy the Jazz talk to for sure. And, yeah, just the way we started the show, I think as teams talk to these guys, as they make the rounds, you know, you talk to one guy, and you're like, man, I love that. And then the next guy comes in, ooh, he was maybe even better, you know. So it's going to take time to get to everybody and be able to sit down and have those conversations. And then the Jazz can have all of the data, all the analytics, all of the film, all of their gut, and then they'll cull it all over. And, again, I think they are in a position to get a great player, and these four guys will be great players in this league.
0: Yeah, so you will probably, unless something really crazy happens, you'll see one of those four guys wearing a Jazz uniform next year. And, frankly, we'll all have our opinions, and we'll all have, you know, who we like or who we don't like. But frankly, you can't go wrong with any of the four.
1: No, it's really, like I said, they all have such strong things that they bring, but they also have things they need to work on. The thing I love, as I said earlier, the Jazz take that stuff they need to work on head on.
0: Yeah.
1: You know, it's not something they dilly-dally. They jump right into it and saw these guys get better and better as they've come in. You know, I mentioned Flip. I mentioned Bryce, all that. So, you know, the Jazz are in a great spot, and this pick will just add to that. And, you know, I know everybody's so intrigued by it, but the bottom line is let's let the guys doing the work do the work.
0: All right. Yeah, no doubt. All right. So I'm fired up, and I've told both Adam and Elise how fired up I am for them. We've kind of watched B.I. Mills was already cooking pretty well before we got involved. But just seeing where it's gone from now until or from then till now is just amazing with this incredibly beautiful building. Elise is with us right now. Elise, let's go back in time. Let's hop in the DeLorean. Go 88 miles an hour. Go back to 2019. In your wildest dreams, could you ever imagine this?
2: No. I mean, at the time, it was like mid to end of 2019. And I was a stay-at-home mom of two young kids. I had a two-year-old and a nine-month-old. And it was just a situation where my husband, Adam, was working for a small business here in Utah. And unfortunately, that company was on its way under. He wasn't going to have a job much longer. And so it was like, shoot, like we have to pay our bills. And that's really how this started. It was truly just to pay my mortgage. And so I woke up one morning and it was kind of like, okay, my kids were still asleep. Adam had gone to work for the day. And I grabbed my phone, you know, pulled up the notes app on there, and I titled my note, Things I'm Good At That Could Make Money. And it was like very homemaker things. Yeah. I don't have a college degree. I don't necessarily have those like hard work skills. It was like crocheting and baking.
0: Yeah.
2: And then freezer meals was on that list. And so I was like, oh, I could do that for other people where I do all the shopping and I prep the food and I deliver it to them. And so I took my idea that same day. I got some Adobe stock photography because I didn't have any marketing content for it. And I threw a picture collage together, threw it up on Facebook. And that was like when it started. And there was just such a positive response. I remember even calling Adam that day and saying, Like he was at work. He had no idea any of this was happening. And I called him and I was like, I think I just started a business.
1: That is so great.
0: How was your day? I just started a business.
2: And in here, like that was, you know, 2019, we were 6 months prior to COVID. And that the pandemic did help accelerate growth.
0: Yeah.
2: It really did. And then we've continued to grow over the years. And just to be here now, I mean, we're in a 60,000 square foot space that we just moved into this last month. We have our grand opening ribbon cutting today. And it's just, it's surreal, to be honest.
1: It's state of the art. I mean, really, it's so well done. But the most important thing is you're now feeding people all over the United States. Is that correct? You ship everywhere.
2: Yeah. So we ship nationwide, even Alaska, Hawaii, right? There are maybe some places on the islands or in Alaska that we can't get to because only sled dogs can. But like for the most part, like we are nationwide shipping.
1: Well, and I can tell you it goes to Murray, where I am.
2: Yes, it does.
1: And we absolutely love it. We love everything about it, the convenience. The quality is, you can taste the quality and the flavor. So, great job on everything you've done. And from somebody that has benefited, you know, from the meals, you know, I can tell the listeners that you need to try these because they're incredible.
2: Oh, thank you.
0: I always joke around with my kids because I have a 15-year-old that thinks he's smarter than everybody on the planet.
1: That's a 15-year-old.
2: Yeah, naturally.
0: He's more than happy to tell you that. But he'll call when I'm, you know, at a game or something like that. And he's like, what's for dinner? I don't have anything to eat. I'm like, well, you go to the freezer. And he's like, oh yeah. I'm like, you pick out dinner. It's your call. Whatever you want.
2: Yeah.
0: And he does. He'll go sort through what he wants and throws it in the slow cooker and 3 hours later, boom, he's got a great meal that he can take pride in saying that I picked it out.
2: Yeah.
0: I made it, you know? And so that's the kind of thing you can do with a family that, you know, Tim's a empty nester. We're pretty much just three of us now.
2: Yeah.
0: And then there's other people that have 6, 7 in the family. You can adjust that accordingly.
2: Yeah.
1: Six, seven. You're quick. I like that.
2: I have kids. I have young kids. Yeah.
1: I have grandkids.
2: There you go.
0: So this is, but the fact that you're here, and I know Ogden means a lot to you. I was talking to Adam, this facility in itself, the historic nature of it, that meant a lot to you as well.
2: Yeah, I think that was something that was unique about this area where our building actually sits on the old Ogden Stockyards. And so just where we produce a lot of meat products out of here. So it just like it felt fitting. It felt right. We've looked for spaces for years. We've been grown out of our old space as we've grown over the years. And this just finally felt right.
0: All you have to do is go to BeehiveMills.com, enter in the promo code TheZone. 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One thing I've always loved is that you guys, I mean, look, it's like you like it or you don't. That's cool.
2: Yeah.
0: We're not going to lock you into some long-term contract or anything like that.
2: We understand we're not for everybody, but we're for a lot of people.
0: Yes,
2: so.
0: you are.
1: You're definitely for the Lacombs. I can tell you that.
0: Again, use the promo code TheZone, $20 off your first order right here on 97.5, the KSL Sports Zone.
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0: 97.5, the KSL Sports Zone. Scott Girard, it is the coach, Tim Lacombe. We do it every day from 10 to 2 as we kick off your noon hour. We'll chat with Greg Barnes from Inside Carolina, get some thoughts from him on Caleb Wilson. So we've talked AJ, we've talked Darren Peterson, we've talked Cam Boozer. Now time to take a closer look at Caleb Wilson, who I think is a dark horse to really mix things up here. Everybody's got him slotted at four. Everybody's got, you know, the top four just kind of slotted right now. I would not be surprised if that thing gets turned upside down.
1: Well, that is all just now hype and everybody kind of saying what they think they would do. And nobody's telling anybody the real truth right now because that would be silly.
0: Yeah.
1: So, yeah, this will move around and I do get a really good vibe from this Caleb Wilson the more I look into him. So it'll be interesting to get some insight. All of the guys covering the teams have been pretty glowingly. The reports have been glowing, and I think we'll see. I would imagine this will probably follow suit.
0: Well, I would imagine because you get a guy as a true freshman that averages nearly 20 and 10, and there's a lot to be excited about there.
1: Well, and I think he is one of these guys, too, that loves to play. Loves a challenge and wants to get better. I mean, that's what you're looking for. You don't want guys to get to the league and say, I've made it. Mm-hmm. Okay, now I've done it. You want guys to continue and try to push themselves to be the best they can be.
0: And the edge, and you mentioned the story about not making the U.S. team and getting cut and taking it out on some people.
1: Yeah, took it out and then had something to say about it. So I definitely like what I hear in that regard. And then what's not to like about his physicals, right? His measurables were awesome. His approach to the game, you can't really put him in a corner, box him into something. He can play multiple and be very versatile, which fits today's game.
0: Well, and then also, too, on the defensive side, where everybody likes to switch and everybody likes to throw different people at you, then you've got that same situation here where he can defend multiple positions with that length and that athleticism.
1: Yeah, he can take on a big for a while because you can use his length and quickness to get around. He measured 6'9" and 2 1/4 barefoot at the combine with a 7-foot wingspan and a 9-foot standing reach.
0: joining us now from Inside Carolina, Greg Barnes, kind enough to hang out with us. Greg, how you doing?
2: I'm doing well. Thanks for having me on.
0: We're fired up because obviously with the Jazz and the number 2 overall pick, you look at these top picks and any one of them I think would be a great fit for the Utah Jazz. But for some reason, everybody kind of has made these slots where, you know, AJ maybe 1, Peterson 2, Boozer 3, and then Caleb Wilson 4. Coach and I both talked to many people that think, hey, Caleb Wilson may be the best player out of all of them and may be the number 1 overall pick. What was your thoughts of him and your evaluation of him in that first year at North Carolina?
2: Well, I agree with that. And I think in terms of potential, he's probably got more of it than anybody. When he came in, we knew that he was a phenomenal athlete. You know, just watching him through the high school ranks, that he had a lot of ability on both ends of the floor. But we really thought that he was going to be raw offensively. And the amount of work that he put in from the end of his high school career until the start of his freshman year at Carolina, just paid enormous dividends. And he still has a lot of ways to grow and to improve his offensive game. But he just showcased an incredible talent base. And he's got a lot of work to do on the defensive end, but that's just more technique than anything. But I think everybody around the program was surprised at how good he was. And that's knowing that he was coming in as a top 10 high school recruit who was projected to be lottery. But even with those accolades, he was a lot better than anybody thought he was going to be.
1: What are some instances this season that stood out to you that could kind of really personify who this kid is?
2: It's interesting because you look at what he did from a statistics basis, and it jumps off the page. I mean, you understand that he led the country in dunks. He set the record for UNC with dunks, despite not playing the last month or so of the season. Just a tremendous athlete, can jump out of the gym. But more than any of that was the personality component. Hubert Davis always talked about coming into the program and unpacking your bags. And what he meant by that was, hey, this is not just coming to school for however many months, play the season, and then leave. We want you to be part of the community, part of the program. And Caleb Wilson did that probably better than anybody I can remember in the last 10 or 15 years. Just really embraced what the Carolina basketball program was about. Was active in the community. I mean, a couple weeks ago, he got out with a lot of students at one of the local gyms on campus and just invited everybody out to play, pick up. And so he did that for an afternoon. He participated in a lot of other sporting events for other teams. So that component, I think, is what surprised a lot of people. And I know he's made some comments at the Combine about how he can impact a team and the surrounding area, and that he did that at Carolina. And he absolutely did. Like, the amount of support that he has moving forward from the Carolina fan base, even though he's only in Chapel Hill for, you know, 6, 7, 8 months, that's going to be a lasting effect for the fan base and for him in his future. So he brings a lot of those components far beyond what he is like as an actual basketball player.
0: So obviously he looks like a tremendous young man, his personality on and off the court, but he does have an edge to him. And I don't think it was necessarily just joking around with Coach Shrewsbury when he went off against Notre Dame and reminded him, hey, you cut me from that team or that under 18 team last year. It sounds like he's got a long memory when it comes to things like that.
2: He does. And he, you know, obviously with Carolina and the Michael Jordan history, he's talked about that, how Jordan really tried to find the most minuscule detail of something that he could take as a perception of somebody taking a shot at him or being critical. And he has tried to embrace that mindset, and that's a great example there. I think the other one that's pretty obvious, and if people did not watch the first half of the UNC-Duke game in Chapel Hill, everybody's seen the Seth Trimble three to win the game. But in the first half, North Carolina really had no business being on the court with Duke, except for Caleb Wilson. And he saw that as an opportunity against Cameron Boozer to say, hey, Boozer's getting all this national attention. I deserve the same level of attention. And it's one thing to say that, but it's something else to go out there and prove it. He was the best player by far on the court in the first half. And without him, Carolina's probably down by 20, 25 points because his teammates really didn't show up in the first half. And it was just a phenomenal individual performance. And it speaks to that same mindset of wanting to prove to everybody that he's the best player on the court.
1: You're obviously close in proximity, and you just mentioned Boozer, another guy that's at the top of the list. From your vantage point, what was your take on his season this year at Duke?
2: Boozer reminds me a lot of, and granted, he's more skilled than Tyler Hansbrough. But Tyler Hansbrough was like the ultimate college player. And he was a four-time first-team All-America. And Boozer, when he came into Duke, he was so well-polished and so talented that he was clearly, I think, the best player in college basketball at that level last year. I think the question with Boozer was always, okay, so he can do this against college-level competition. How is it going to translate to the pro game? And somebody said the other day, and I think this is pretty accurate, he has the highest floor of probably anybody in the draft. And that's not intended as a slight, because he's incredibly talented. But he's not the athletic type that can play above the rim. And I do wonder when he goes against guys that are a little bit bigger than him and more athletic, what challenge that will present to him. And so from that standpoint, that's why I think while he was undoubtedly the best player in college, I don't know that he's, you know, I keep hearing him being talked about as a top five pick. I don't see it, but I think clearly he's top 10, but I think Wilson has more upside than what Boozer does.
0: When you look at the ability, we talk about his offensive ability and him going off in that game against Duke. Talk about him as a defender and what he can help out a team at the NBA level on the defensive side of the court.
2: Yeah, I think that's where he has the most growth potential. because there were times when he was locked in, because of his height and his length and his athleticism, he could be really good. And he was a great off-ball defender. So if he needed to slide over and get a block or anything like that, he was very effective. The problem was that when he was tasked with guarding somebody on the block, he just wasn't where he needed to be technically. And so sometimes that was a deficiency. And one of the weird things about Carolina last year, there's a handful of them, but defensively, once they got into ACC play, they were really poor. And part of that was because Wilson at times would just kind of go through the motions. And when he actually got hurt later in the year, they brought in Jaron Stevenson, who was an older player and played at Alabama. And they actually got better defensively pretty quick. And I think that just kind of speaks to the fact that Stevenson, because he was an older player, was able to do the little things, the details, better than Caleb. So I think he has a lot of potential on that side, and he certainly cares. But technically, he's got a lot of room to grow on that front.
1: You mentioned Hubert Davis earlier, who was relieved of his duties and a whole new approach and regime in Mike Malone. Your thoughts on that and how things are going so far?
2: Well, it's certainly been a change. The fact that North Carolina does not have a head coach that is a Carolina former player. But he's done a good job of trying to embrace that Carolina family. He's got a couple of coaches, Pat Sullivan, who played at Carolina, also worked in the NBA for a long time, and Sean May, are assistants that have those Carolina ties, which is necessary. It remains to be seen exactly how the first year goes. I think there's always the opportunity for first-year struggles, just with having an NBA guy coming in who hasn't coached at the college level in a long, long time. I mean, I guess he's 26 years out from his time at Manhattan. So I think the early returns have been positive. I don't think he's blown anybody out of the water with the way that he's handled the transfer portal, but that's a tough ask coming in off of just a month's time. But so far, so good, and I think everybody's fascinated to see if that experiment can work.
0: So there's a lot of intangibles when you're picking a guy as early as number one, two, three, and four. And obviously the talent is the number one issue, and I don't think anybody has any concern whatsoever about Caleb Wilson in that regard. But just from being around him and covering, does he appear like a guy that actually loves the game of basketball? Because there's some guys that are just born with the DNA to be a basketball player. They're tall, they're athletic, but they don't necessarily love the game. Do you get that sense with Caleb?
2: Absolutely. I don't think there's any doubt about it. He's contagious with how he practices. You always have those guys who come in, and they are good players. And kind of to your point, I don't want to say they go through the motions, but they don't inspire their teammates. And Caleb has always been that type of guy. Like, his teammates want to match his intensity in practice and in games. And that's very valuable. And the other part of it that I think is important is towards the end of the year, North Carolina was doing okay. They were probably headed to be like a 5 seed when he got hurt down in Miami. And given this time period, and given the fact that he was going to be a top 5 lottery pick, there was plenty of reason for him to say, we're a month out, I'm just going to shut it down, I don't want to get hurt further. He was chomping at the bit to get back into playing shape because he wanted to play. He would have played earlier than they let him play, or would have let him play before he broke his thumb, because he wanted to make sure he got back with his teammates. And so that was very telling to me, that there was no conversation about whether or not he should shut it down. It was just a matter of how fast can I get back to be able to help my team. And that speaks volumes to me, and that kind of matches everything that we've heard from his high school coach to his AAU team and from his teammates.
1: Where do you feel like Caleb fits best? What position, where does he play the best from?
2: That's a good question. I think right now it's the 4. He's got to get his offensive perimeter game a little bit better. He's made strides in that regard. So I think eventually he can probably slide down to the 3. Clearly he's a little bit light to be playing the 4 right now. But I would say initially that's going to be his best position. with projecting towards being a more of a three-man after you get a couple years under his belt where he can actually expand his offensive game.
0: Before we let you go, if Hubert Davis and North Carolina doesn't that blow that lead against VCU, and let's say they just make the round of 32 and then they lose there, is Hubert Davis still the coach at North Carolina?
2: It's a fascinating question. And I think I don't know that I know the answer to that. What I will say is that really why things fell off the cliff for him at the end is that he had no interest in doing the booster side of things, the fundraising aspect. And there was just a lot of big money guys who did not like the fact that there was an expectation for money to be there without there being a lot of reciprocal work involved. And so whether it was going to be this year or next year, I do think his days were likely numbered. And I think just the way things ended with, I mean, not just the VCU game, but the Clemson game and the ACC tournament quarterfinals was pretty bad in a similar light. So I think those two games in a row really kind of pulled the plug.
0: Well, we appreciate it. Should be a fun one. And if he ends up here in Salt Lake City, I'd be a huge fan of what he brings to the table and what he can bring to the Utah Jazz. So it'll be fun to see how it plays out. And if he does, we'd love to get you back on. So we appreciate your time.
2: Yep, sounds good. Thanks, guys.
1: Thanks, Greg.
0: There he is, Greg Barnes, Inside Carolina, right here on 97.5, the KSL Sports Zone. I'm really intrigued with this guy. Like, I'm really, really fired up to see what he could possibly do.
1: I like the fact he has an edge. That's always great. And then length. I mean, length and versatility in this day and age that's what you're looking for.
0: Yeah. And honestly, you mentioned it. You've talked about it at length. No pun intended, that, you know what, the best way you can get quicker or better defensively is just add length.
1: Add length, yeah. That covers up a lot of mistakes, believe me.
0: What do you say, defense is more about presentation?
1: It's a big piece of it, yeah. I mean, you think about it, when teams see somebody down ready, they want to drive that area? No, they want to move the ball and find open space. So just being in a stance and attentive is a big part of it.
0: All right, 97.5, the KSL Sports Zone. We are live here at Beehive Mills, and Annette is kind enough to hang out with us. Annette making her radio debut here on this show. How are you?
3: Doing great. How are you?
0: I'm doing great. I'm fired up. We had a chance to talk to Adam and Elise, two of my favorite people on the planet, because it was a dream. We see something here, let's build it, and then look where you're at now, a 60,000 square foot facility that is absolutely state of the art. The amount of work that went into this is incredible. But, you know, the thing I love about Beehive is that you've really got into that slow cooker meal, but you're like, you know what? What else can we do?
3: Yeah.
0: And I think the flat top meals are a fabulous idea.
3: Oh, yeah. They've been a huge hit. Absolutely.
0: So talk about the genesis of those and how that came together.
3: Yeah, I mean, we always have been really good at the crock pot meals. And then we've decided, okay, what else can we do? How else can we help these families make dinner time easier? Let's get out of the crock pot, see what else we can do. And with summertime coming, obviously, this is such a great choice for families to be able to cook all of the different things we have on this menu, like the jalapeno cheddar smash burgers are my personal favorite. And then we have the steak fajitas. We have so many different options that are incredible for families and super, super easy.
1: One of the things that we talked about was the fact that it's not what sets you apart is it's almost like meal prep for you. And then when it's cooked for the first time and the flavor's able to stay the same. Same thing, I assume, with these flat top meals, the exact same.
3: Absolutely.
1: Approach.
3: Yeah, you're cooking everything for the first time. So you are getting all of that flavor, all the nutrition too. You're not losing any of that by having to reheat all of these meals. So that makes it super easy for families too.
0: And the one thing I love about what you guys do here is that obviously, the convenience is a huge factor. The price is a huge factor. But you just want the quality and the variation to be there as well. And you look at that first menu that you have with the flat top, you've got smash burgers, taco hash, steak fajitas, the loaded grilled chicken, teriyaki chicken. I mean, and the great thing too is that there's a lot of guys like me that like pretend that they're actually a good cook.
3: Yeah.
0: And so they got the flat top and they're like, hey, look at me. You got the two spatulas and you're spinning them around and pretending like you know what you're doing, but you really don't.
3: Yeah.
0: But you can at least have that, say like, hey, look what I made.
3: Yeah.
0: And you still get that same kind of cooking experience, but the ease of Beehive Mills.
3: Yeah, exactly. And I think my favorite part is that you don't need a flat top to cook them. Like,
0: correct.
3: It can be on any griddle, any skillet, anything like that. So, like, for me personally, I don't have one, but I can still get in the kitchen and do that same thing where I feel like an incredible cook at the end of the night, and my kids love everything on this menu and just makes it so easy for me.
0: All right, so I know that you love all of them.
3: Yes.
0: And you love all your kids, but sometimes you have a favorite.
3: You have a favorite.
0: And it changes from time to time.
3: Right.
0: I have my power rankings on my kids, and it goes up and down all the time.
3: Yeah.
0: But what do you really like? Or like, what are the one or two that you've really enjoyed the most?
3: I think the jalapeno cheddar smash burgers are probably up there in my very top number one, because they're so easy. And like smash burgers, I've tried them before, and they always fall apart. They don't stay together. But these ones, they taste incredible and they stay together. They're just like a foolproof method for you to be able to do that.
1: Scotty said it makes you the hero.
3: Yeah.
1: Before, I was totally restrained to things that you could boil.
3: Mm-hmm. You're right.
1: That was all I was trusted with.
0: Mac and cheese again. Yes. Let's go.
1: And
0: let's
1: now I've expanded to slow cooking meals.
3: Yeah.
1: And they are delicious. I can tell our listeners from somebody that, you know, I just got hired a couple weeks ago, but here doing this.

0: still very much in place. And I admire the fact that Adam and Elise are like, hey, you know what? We feel so proud, or we have so much pride in our product. We're not going to lock you into some long-term contract.
1: Yeah.
0: Sign up for the subscription, save yourself a little bit of money, and we feel that you're going to stick with it because you're going to love it so much.
1: Yeah, exactly. And most people do, because honestly, it is such a great option. People get it and they're like, oh, actually, it does taste amazing. It is cost efficient. It is saving me time and money. 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

0: away some tickets. We need some tickets to give away. So here we go. Caller number 12 right now, 801-575-ZONE. That's 801-575-ZONE. You got a four-pack of tickets to see the Utah Royals versus Racing Louisville coming up on Sunday, May 17th at America First Field. Game starts at 6 o'clock. You want those tickets? Be caller number 12 right now, 801-575-ZONE. That's 801-575-ZONE. All right, we had a chance to talk about this earlier in the show. It was our bad on the good, bad, the ugly. But imagine showing up late and starting plus two at a PGA Championship. Garrett Higo is that golfer. He showed up 1 minute late and was assessed a two-stroke penalty. Now, he shot three under on the day, which means he's only at one under, where he should be at three under and tied for the lead. Instead, because he was a minute late, he's two shots back at one under, and talked about his showing up late controversy.
1: I was obviously, so the rule is that if you're 1 second late, you're late. I was obviously there on time, but late, that's a two-shot penalty. You have 5 minutes then until you're DQ'd. So, yeah, I guess I could have taken five minutes longer or, you know, just under that. But obviously, it's unfortunate. I usually, you know, cut it fine. You know, it was cold this morning. I was trying to stay as warm as possible coming from the range. I think it shows a lot of mental strength the way I just kept fighting, and it wasn't going to affect my swing or my putting. So it is what it is. I mean, my caddy was on the tee box. I had my putter in my hand. Obviously, I didn't have my watch on me. I didn't have my phone with me. I'm already in the closet a little bit as it is, so you know, I don't know what else to do.
0: Show up on time. That's what you can do.
2: These
0: I don't know
2: kids, I'll tell you what, man. No.
0: And then he applauds his own mental toughness. He's like, but it showed a lot of mental toughness. It didn't affect my swing that much. What do you say? I made sure I was on time, but I was late. Like, play that first little bit again.
1: I was obviously, so the rule is that if you're 1 second late, you're late. I was obviously there on time, but late.
0: I was obviously there on time, but late.
2: I don't even know what that means.
3: So hold on a second. He's a young guy from South Africa.
0: Yeah.
3: Is Pennsylvania a marijuana state?
0: I don't know.
3: Like, is it legal there? Because that's what he sounds like he's
0: dealing. He does seem very loosey-goosey in that regard.
3: A little loosey-goosey.
0: Yeah.
3: Talking all over the place.
0: I was obviously there on time, but late.
3: I guess that's kind of how I was, Lloyd, when I came to meet with you that last day.
0: Did you? Hey,
2: well,
0: by the way,
2: you were like 5 minutes late or 10 minutes late.
0: Okay, so Coach mentioned it while you were out and away from the show, like a good chunk of every day.
1: I was obviously, so the rule is that if you're 1 second late, you're late. I was obviously there on time, but late.
3: Listen, Higo.
2: That's pretty much what Coach said when he came
3: in. I'm talking to Lloyd.
0: So, Coach is always on time. He's always been way early for every show over the last 4 weeks.
2: Late, but he's on time.
0: But
3: I was there, but I was not there. But I was there, but I was late.
0: But he was late for the meeting in which you guys kind of sealed the deal, so to speak.
2: Kind of an important one to be on time to.
3: So I said, hey, Lloyd, I'm on the curb. And I looked at my thing. It was 10:01.
2: Oh, are we sure about this, Coach?
3: Well, I don't know. I don't have a recollection.
0: He had the putter in his hand.
3: Okay, maybe I was down a little further at 10:01.
2: That's the problem. You're on the tee box with a putter.
0: Yeah, what's that about, too?
3: Well, you know, you were running me around. I was working two jobs like a clown, taking work off here to come do this, do that. I'm just glad it all ended well.
0: It all ended up well. But, yeah, that's the thing. Okay, so.
3: But I was late, technically. I would have been. You would have issued me a two-stroke penalty right out of my tenure.
0: And in 5 minutes, you get DQ'd. So apparently you really don't want to see what that's like.
3: Hmm.
0: But, you know, sooner or later.
1: So the rule is that if you're 1 second late, you're late. He's obviously there on time, but late.
3: Okay. Well, we now have a new show rule.
0: If you're 1 second late, it's a two-stroke penalty.
3: Unless you're there.
0: Yeah, obviously you were there.
2: I call this Scotty time.
0: Oh, okay. When have I showed up late, Lloyd? I don't want to be catching strays on this. I feel like I'm starting to get that.
1: So the rule is that if you're 1 second late, you're late. I was obviously there on time.
0: But late.
3: I was right there, but I just was late.
0: All right. So guy shot well. Again, one under. So if he ends up losing this tournament by two strokes, or let's say he even has a bad round tomorrow and he misses the cut by a stroke, that's going to hurt a little bit.
3: Can I say that's totally something I would do, though? Like, you know, looking, you're in a new country club and you know your tee time's coming up, but there's like this neat plaque on the wall and you kind of, and you get pulled in and then all of a sudden they're calling your name and you're a minute late. I mean, it happens to the best of us.
0: Or you could show up to a country club, a really great country club, and at a big event at that country club, and you're wearing a, what was it?
2: Oscar the Grouch?
0: Oscar the Grouch t-shirt. That was Gordon Monson, by the way. We had a huge, big event at,
2: Willow Creek.
0: Willow Creek, that's right.
2: Not just any.
0: Yeah, it was at Willow Creek, and we were doing some live broadcasts, and our old boss at the time, Randy Rogers, who was a member at Willow Creek, said, "You guys do not embarrass me. You come up, you are wearing proper golf attire. I don't even want you wearing shorts. I want slacks. I want everything nicely pressed. I want everything looking great. Do not embarrass me in front of my friends." And so we all come out dressed to our golf nines, all looking good, except for Gordon Monson, who shows up in his raggedy jeans and an Oscar the Grouch t-shirt. And
3: it went over big.
0: It went over very well.
3: But yes. Was he on time?
0: Gordon really wasn't ever on time anyway. So there's a good chance he was late.
3: Late and Oscar.
0: And walking in with an Oscar the Grouch t-shirt, and Randy Rogers sent him home. That's the only time I've ever seen Gordon get sent away, but he's like, get out.
3: That's the two-stroke penalty we're talking about.
0: That was the two-stroke penalty. Yeah, or essentially he got DQ'd.
3: But you know my favorite thing about Gordo is he's just Gordo, man.
0: He doesn't care.
3: He's going to do it.
0: Yeah. You can't tell that old horse how to handle himself.
3: I've enjoyed getting to know him a little bit.
0: Yeah, he's the best.
3: Good dude.
0: The best. All right, so there you go. PGA Championship underway. Again, our guy Higo was there, obviously there on time, but late.
3: That is so fitting because that's exactly what my day was like when I sealed the deal.
0: Okay, he said, all right, so I was supposed to be there at 7:18. I guess he went further on to say, I was there at 7:18 and 30 seconds. So it said, like, if you'd be there at 7:18, he's looking down and says 7:18, but what he didn't realize is that he was 7:18 and 30 seconds.
3: Yeah, okay. It is 7:18 the minute that hits, bud. You got no time at that point.
0: 1 second late. Dally. Bam.
1: I was obviously, so the rule is that if you're 1 second late, you're late. I was obviously there on time, but late.
0: But late.
3: Sorry, Lloyd.
0: I actually like the fact that he went on to say, but, you know, it showed a lot of mental toughness because, you know, I still shot the ball well.
3: I thought it did. I mean, well, yeah, but I guess you can't say that about yourself.
0: That's the thing. Can you say that? You can say that about your team. You can say that about your coach or other players, but can you, it's like naming yourself T-Bone or give yourself a nickname. Like you can't say you're mentally tough. You have to have other people say that about you.
3: I have given myself a nickname on my phone.
0: Oh, yeah?
3: Yeah.
0: What's that?
3: Rock God.
0: Oh, okay. I like that.
3: Yeah. So it says, Rock God, you must.
0: Oh, yeah. Nice.
3: I want somebody to think of me as a rock god, and at least Siri does.
0: So if Siri does, then you're well on your way.
3: That's one person. Well, one entity.
0: By the way, four players atop the leaderboard. At 3 under par.
3: Oh, boy.
0: Minwoo Lee, Steven Yager, has bombed his way to the top of the leaderboard. And Aldrich Potgieter at 3 under par. So
3: nobody had those guys as leaders on the card.
0: Lloyd's guy's hanging in there. Xander Schauffele at 2 under par, as he always does.
3: Perfect position.
0: Xander's treated
2: you like a good watch.
0: Yeah, Xander's always treated you very well. He never seems to win it, but he always makes the cut. He's always in the top third.
2: Let's just say he's always on time.
3: You did see where DeChambeau is, right, Lloyd?
2: I did not. Where is he at?
3: Plus five.
0: You got to scroll down keep scrolling and keep scrolling.
2: I did not see that coming. I had no idea.
0: Yeah, BT evaluated all of our teams.
3: Actually, I lied. Plus six he ended up.
0: BT evaluated all of our teams, and he thought that the Tim's team was really good, that my team was okay.
2: Right.
0: Your team was okay. And then he wasn't a real big fan of Alex's team. But that is, though, with the knowledge that at the time, DeChambeau was plus five. So
2: right.
0: That was very convenient for him to throw Alex under the bus when one of his guys is plus five.
3: So nobody does he carry that plus five? I mean, is that part? We add all these scores together?
0: Or? Yeah. So, okay. So assuming he does not make the cut, what we'll do is the player that does make the cut, the last player that makes the cut, his score on Sunday is then assigned to Bryson DeChambeau.
3: Okay.
0: So it can get, and those can get really hairy. So if you don't have a guy make the cut, you're pretty much done.
3: Okay. Well, Bryson, you better get going because Alex is over in the corner listening to Santana rocking back and forth, hoping that he can bring up this floor. He needs a higher floor. Right now.
0: It's got to soothe those tears with a little Santana. Yeah, that's an interesting note, Santana. All right, so we'll keep you updated on the scores. And again, Brian Taylor, Bob Casper joining us throughout the week right here on 97.5, the KSL Sports Zone. All right, really fun conversation about Caleb Wilson. Most of these guys are going to come on and talk up their guys. Like, we even had the play-by-play guy of Kansas come on, and he's like, oh, yeah, you know, Darren Peterson, great human being, great player, he'll be awesome. And then we had a fan, Ari Temkin, who's a Kansas fan, come on and just completely blast the guy.
3: Kid, yeah.
0: So you're going to have pros, you're going to have cons of every guy out there, and that's what the Jazz are trying to sift through right now.
3: And it's why, honestly, this time exists, because those conversations like we're having, we're kind of doing our mini evaluation, yeah, which I like. But they're getting into the details. And like I used to say, I was an assistant coach in college for 16 years, and every single time we had a guy near the draft, there would be phone calls coming, and you would have to map out 45 minutes with those guys, and they take you through a very standard list of questions. And again, they want to know about their background, what their parents are like, are they dating somebody or married, or what, and what are they like? It's just kind of all that stuff, and they're just doing fact finding to make sure that the money they spend, and you know, they're going to be able to just focus on basketball.
0: So I've got a Rick Majerus urban legend story. You talk about, you know, what's their family like and stuff like that. So I've heard that this is true, but, and I don't know if you can verify it or not.
3: The statute of limitations is up.
0: So No. Well, this is, so Rick Majerus was recruiting. I don't know who the kid was, and I don't know if he ended up signing him or not. I'm not sure. But Rick Majerus shows up at this kid's house and is going through the recruiting pitch with the family. Everybody's in the living room. Everybody's having a good time. And Rick looks at the player and said, you know, looking at you and looking at, you know, where you're at weight-wise, I'm a little concerned that you won't be able to put on the necessary weight needed to play at this level. At least that's what I thought. But then I see your mom over here, and I realize that that's part of your genetics, so I'm not too worried about that now.
3: I have not heard that one. Cannot confirm nor deny.
0: Okay, I think I got that one from Britain.
3: Okay, well, it's firsthand then. So I just have not been I don't know, made aware of that one.
0: Not that he said that to Britton's family, but
3: right. No. Yeah. But I have seen many things that would lead me to believe that there's a lot of truth there.
0: That doesn't surprise you if you found out that was true.
3: No, when you walked into a room, you were in his sights. You could get it. Anybody in the room could get it. You just didn't know where it was going to come from, because he would have always had something to say. But yeah, that would surprise me if he was that overt. But maybe so. Maybe it wasn't a kid he cared to get.
0: Oh man, I was hoping that was a true story, because I've always used that as a classic Rick Majerus line.
3: One of the best ever was Cody Feger told me this story. He had to go pick him up at the hotel, and they were driving. So he had his car to do something. He went up to get Rick at the hotel, and then Rick wanted to drive, of course. So Rick gets and drives, and just as they're turning the corner to go to the Huntsman Center, somebody slams on their brakes, and they end up having an accident. And so Rick gets out of the car, and he's all bent out of shape. And so the officer comes. It's a university officer, and he doesn't really know. It's one of his first accidents, so he's trying to handle it. And Rick's really impatient. And so finally he said, you know, Cody, there's a reason people are where they are in this world. He just blasts the poor kid. You know, I mean, he's just trying to do his job.
0: Oh, man.
3: So, yeah, I mean, I'm serious. We could do a radiothon where we just get a couple of us on here and we could just tell, we'd just take turns and it would just go for 24 hours.
0: Maybe get, yeah, let's see, you, Van Horn, Britton, Alex.
3: Got to get Drew Hansen.
0: Drew
3: he's got
0: Hansen.
3: Great ones. Dolly.
0: Oh, yeah, Doliak. There we go. You know what? And I'll just, I'll get you in and out of break and then I'll just sit back.
3: Maybe we have Scotty G and the coach with that Ute team, as many could join. That'd be kind of fun.
0: All traumatized by Rick Majerus.
3: By one man that liked to eat. We're at a place that provides meals. If you ever ate with Rick, that was a major thing. I'd never seen it. I'd heard about it, and I finally got it. We went to a restaurant, and he got a table, and we're sitting there, and he orders about six entrees, and there's two of us. And he got done, and he said, okay, that's what I'm having. What are you having? And he had the waitress bring out a table right next to the table, one of those little, you know, cocktail tables. And his extra food just sat on a platter, and he would just, you know, rotate. It was like one of those sushi bars.
0: Oh, yes, sushi rotates. Had a little train come around and take some of that.
3: He put on a lazy Susan, you know, and just had it rotate. But I'd never seen anything like it in my life, the amount of money. But again, this is, you hear all the bad stuff about Rick. There was this lady who was helping us. She was awesome. She busted her butt, and he tipped her like $200 or something, you know. Mm. So he was an enigma for sure. He was volatile, but he was sweet. He was awful, and he was tender. I mean, it was the craziest dichotomy of in a human being.
0: Yeah. 1247 97.5, the KSL Sports Zone. We are live here at Beehive Mills. More about that coming up, including a new menu, a group of menu items. We'll talk to Annette coming up next. 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
8: 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And the third combination that was drawn was also Utah. 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We get a high pick. We did it.
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97.5, the EKSL Sports Zone. Scott Girard alongside the coach, Tim Lacombe. All right, we're in a generous mood today. Coach is always in a generous mood. And so during the break, he yelled at Lloyd, like, hey, Lloyd, I want you to get

0: So is like Santana the house band now of the show?
1: Well, we're hearing it some. I don't mind. It's okay. It's become now a running shtick.
2: Alex likes to make sure we at least get one Santana in the day. In fact, he said a Santana song a day keeps the doctor away.
0: Or may keep the listeners away. I maybe once a day might be a bit much. How about
1: especially when you have the brilliance of my music catalog, just aching to be played.
0: I would say maybe twice a week. How about that? And then, you know, we can adjust accordingly.
1: We could Cinco de Mayo, we could go two times that week.
0: Yeah, there you go.
1: In honor of Santana.
0: All right. 97.5 The KSL Sports Zone live here at Beehive Mills. And Annette's with us. And it is spring. We're getting closer to summer. You want to be outside. You want to be cooking. But you want that convenience of Beehive Mills. But you want to get outside a little bit. And you got the new flat top menu, which is just incredible.
3: Yeah, no, it's so great. And especially with Memorial Day just right around the corner, I think it's 11 days away, you have the opportunity to get such great meals sent directly to your door that you can just whip up for the whole family.
1: If there are people out there who have tried meals, all sorts of meals, haven't tried Beehive, what would you tell them is different about your meal and why they should try it?
3: Yeah, so, I mean, they're ridiculously convenient, which is really nice because they're delivered right to your door and they're frozen, so you just put them right in your freezer, and then as soon as you're ready to use them, you just pop them right in either your slow cooker, if you get the slow cooker meals, or with this flat top menu, you can put it on a skillet, on a griddle, whatever is easier for you to use.
0: Yeah, I mean, I love the flat top. I'm out there all the time during the summer. But if you don't have one, that's okay.
3: Yeah.
0: They are flat top meals, but skillet, you know, look, there's multiple ways you can enjoy these things.
3: Yeah, absolutely. And so if you have a grill with like a grill plate, you can do it on there. If you're trying to do like outdoor grilling for Memorial Day, there's endless options to be able to cook all of these meals, and you get 8 meals that are delivered right to your door.
0: So this is going to continue probably, what, for the next few months or so?
3: Yes. As of right now, we have it going through the summer until our soup season starts. And so we're really excited about that.
0: And by the way, soup season, huge fan.
1: I love soup season.
3: We love it, too.
0: I know it's like we're coming up on summer, and it's not really soup season, but I do keep one or two in the freezer just for...
3: Gotta have them on hand.
0: I know, right? I don't care if it's 90 degrees outside. It's awesome.
3: It's always soup season.
0: And you know, so you've got... you can order now and make sure that you get your box in time for Memorial Day.
3: Yes, as long as you order before May 19th, you'll be able to get all 8 meals delivered right to your door before Memorial Day. So you have plenty of time to defrost them and get them all ready for backyard grilling.
0: All you have to use is the promo code THEZONE, gets you $20 off that order. You can have subscription models for the slow cook meals because those are always, I mean, that's
3: always a classic.
0: They're always there, ready to go. And the great thing is it's, every month you get the new menu.
3: Mm-hmm.
0: And so there's always that kind of lead up, like, all right, what do we got next month?
3: Exactly.
0: You know, it's kind of turning into an event.
3: Yeah, no, absolutely. And I love even with that rotating menu, you always, like you said, you always have something new, but things that you don't think that you're going to like or that you haven't tried before. It's always nice to be able to be like, hey, let's give this a shot, and I always end up loving it.
0: So have you had a lot of people, like, do you get emails and stuff from people like, hey, let's bring this back for another month or something like that?
3: 100%. They're like, when are you going to have this back on the menu again?
1: Keep the spaghetti and sausage, because that's a winner.
3: Ding, ding, ding. There's so many good ones.
1: And I need to try this the jalapeno smash burger.
3: They are my favorite.
1: Because if you're talking about them that highly, that's got to be on my list.
0: So I got to imagine the perks of being in marketing is that, you know, they need people to test these menus.
3: It's such a hard job.
0: You're willing to sacrifice and saying, like, okay, you know what? I'm in marketing. Mm-hmm. If I'm going to be able to talk about this and promote this, I got to know what's going on.
3: Absolutely. No, it's great. And we love, like, we have a whole team that makes sure that the flavor is incredible. So, I mean, it's a great job.
0: And, you know, Elise could realistically say, okay, I'm going to hand this over to other people and let them deal with it. She's very much in it.
3: And what we put in the food and how it's served and everything is extremely important, not only to her, but to the entire company. And so it's really nice to be able to, like, be a part of that.
0: There's a lot of corners that could be cut, and you guys refuse to do it.
3: Yeah, we refuse to do it. Yeah, the flavor means a lot to us.
0: All you have to do is go to beehivemills.com. 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

0: 97.5, the KSL Sports Zone. Scott Girard alongside the coach, Tim Lacombe. Big thanks to Greg Barnes, who joined us earlier in the show. Had a great conversation with him in regards to Caleb Wilson. I understand we are spending a lot of time dissecting these guys, and we still have a long ways to go before the NBA draft. And you and I talked about this in the starting lineup. I think everybody, we're going to present a lot of differing opinions on these guys, but I think it's important to note that the draft is not tomorrow. The draft is not next week. We're looking at over a month, 40 days away from the NBA draft. It is so far away. And for the Jazz, they probably don't even know where they're going right now. Or they probably haven't even done their rankings at this point.
1: No, I think they have, every ranking is, it almost has a date where you add that to another ranking. And so they had the season, they had the prior stuff before college. And now they've got this window where you can get way more familiar with these guys. One of the big rules with the NBA and young prospects is do not correspond, don't have a lot of contact, just like college. So this will be an opportunity for the teams to really dig in. Certainly they all have the view they have based on their roster and who fits best. I mean, I've heard from a couple of people inside the NBA that they don't think there's a planet that Trae Young and AJ DeBonta could exist on together because they both need the ball. They both have to have the ball. They lose oxygen without the ball. So, that's something to consider for Washington, obviously. But the thing we'll hear, Scotty, is we're going to hear really good things about these guys over the next couple of weeks. We're going to hear things that come out or things that, smoke screens start to fly. And the Jazz just need to stay the course, and they will. I mean, these guys have done this a million times, and that's why I do find it funny that in the beginning when it all happened, even myself, we all got caught up in emotion of it. But the reality is none of this is done emotionally.
0: No.
1: And you don't draft people you like, and you don't draft people because they went to school at a school near you because, geography, it makes sense. No, you're going to draft the best player. And so that's what the Jazz are going to be doing.
0: Look, one thing about Danny Ainge, and again, Danny isn't the sole decision maker. It's going to come down to him, Austin, Justin Zanuck, Ryan Smith will be in the room. There'll be a lot of people that will be able to share opinions, and collectively they will decide who is best for the Utah Jazz. But one thing that will not be, I remember talking to a member of the Jazz front office when they're in the Jimmer draft, and they had a chance. I think the Jazz were picking, I want to say three or four, and then they had another one later on, and Jimmer ended up being right in the middle of that. And so the Jazz, with their first pick, it was too early to take him. And then with their last pick, they knew he'd be off the board by then. But the Jazz did, and this was many, many different regimes ago, and the Millers owned it at the time. But they did a little bit of a financial analysis of what drafting Jimmer would mean to the team. And it was crazy, as you would expect. BYU star, national star, and a chance for him to come and play for the Utah Jazz. The financial analysis was just crazy what that would mean. And so there were a lot of conversations about that. But ultimately, they're like, okay, all right, so we're making money on jersey sales and maybe some extra ticket sales, but does it help us win? And when they meant win, is it worth taking him at the early pick? Is it worth trading down or trading up from that lower pick that they had? And ultimately they said, no, it's not. So again, you have to take emotion out of it, and you have to just take, okay, who's best for our team? Who is best for our opportunity to win a championship? And if it's AJ DeBonta, great. If it's not, great. So be it. If it's Darren Peterson, let's go. But you have to come to that decision in a logical, unemotional fashion.
1: And the other thing I heard that was kind of pervasive amongst, things I read, and then, a couple of people I talked to last night, there is a distinct difference between all these guys in terms of the things they bring.
0: Yeah.
1: The length, there's a variety of different skills, But in terms of one being heads and shoulders above the other, it's minuscule. And, you know, there is no one, you know, in this draft that would probably be, well, I know, that would be worth trading up for. I think they got to just do their diligence and make sure they've got their ducks in a row, because Washington could do anything. You know, they're the number one guy. And so you try to figure out what you're going to do, but you've got to have them, like we talked about before, stacked up. And then that makes the decision easy when the night comes.
0: So any thought of trading Ace Bailey and a pick to move up to number one? First off, no. And second of all, just banish that from your mind. You're a moron for even considering that. So no. I did see somebody floated out the Jazz trading in 2029. They have their first pick. They have Cleveland's first pick, and they have Minnesota's first pick, and giving up the better of those three in 2029. That's more along the lines of what you're looking at to move up to number one. You're not going to involve a player. No way, shape, or form is that going to happen. Maybe a future first, not next year, but a couple of years down the line. Maybe that's probably more in the asking price of what you would need to move up one spot to number one. But come on, to involve a player in that, knock it off.
1: No, it's like doing something like that is akin to signing, you know, a car deal at a 37% interest. I mean, you're just going to pay the piper.
0: Yeah. I mean, sure, it's fun to drive it. And then all of a sudden you get that monthly note and you're like, oh, I've done a very bad thing.
1: Very bad thing. And I need to get out of it. So let's call Jake. Tim Daly.
0: Yep.
1: Tim Daly Mazda. Sorry.
0: Look at you.
1: Be there tomorrow.
0: You got this figured out. Yes. Tomorrow we will be live down at Tim Daly Mazda Southtown. And those guys will be there to help you out with whatever you need. If you're in a bad car situation, boom, they're there to get you out.
1: So really the theme of the day is take a deep breath.
0: Take a deep breath.
1: No, we've got number two, which is incredible. We wouldn't go back and do the lottery again. I think we're happy where we are, because the only thing you could do up is, you know, you could sew it up one, but you could certainly drop back to 6-7, and nobody wants that.
0: We're a little late on that, I think.
1: I know.
0: Has it already come and gone?
1: But no, I don't care, though. Those are the things that I like to...
0: We got three Gen Xers here. It's over, right?
1: I still have a pair of parachute pants I rock from time to time.
0: Oh, parachute pants. You know what? My wife, and she grew up... And my wife's a little bit younger than I am, but not considerably. And what were the name of those pants that all the quarterbacks were wearing? The Zumbies or Zubas?
1: Oh, yeah.
0: Yeah, the stripes on them. And... I saw a picture of that. Me and my neighbor, we were going back and forth on our neighbor group chat about those. And my wife was like, I have no idea what those are. I'm like, how do you not know that was part of late 80s fashion there?
1: Well, I have a pair of bike, you know, those sew up bike shorts.
0: Yes.
1: That are like half football pants. I don't really. Those are things that were disgusting. Those things they needed to be done before. That's what all the coaches wore in PE when I was a kid. They had the whistle hanging, polyester shirt.
0: Yep.
1: Polyester shirt with a straight long collars.
0: Yeah, and those bike shorts.
1: Yeah.
0: And sadly did not leave a lot to the imagination. Especially the guys who were rocking those shorts are guys that probably definitely should not have been rocking those shorts.
1: Yeah. Just get a bigger shirt, my guy.
0: Yeah.
1: Do us all a favor.
0: Yeah. There's nothing wrong with going up a size. You got to go 2, 3X. Hey, it's all right. Nobody's judging you. People are going to judge you more for trying to squeeze into the old L or the XL more than if you go up a few sizes.
1: That's easy for you to say now as a schmedium.
0: Stop it.
1: You're a schmedium. No, you're pushing the edge of small.
0: No, that's not even remotely close.
1: Schmied.
0: By the way, so this is a report coming out in the NBA, and I want to get your thoughts on this. I know you're not a doctor, but you've dealt with a lot of injuries. Soft tissue injuries are through the roof right now. In fact, they have gone up nearly 50 to 60% over the last 3 or 4 years. And when I say soft tissue, I'm talking calf and hamstring injuries. I don't know how much time you spent with a trainer back in the day, but is there any reason why you think that's the case?
1: I would be a total guess, but mine is just, you know, it's wear and tear, obviously the same type of wear and tear, but the torque, these guys are so much bigger, stronger, faster, you know, and just like what they were talking about with Tiger Woods' swing, BT was talking about this week, you know, you can violently swing at the golf club and rip your body through so many times and it's going to react. And in basketball, it's very similar. I mean, these guys are big, strong, You know, they've worked themselves to nearly no body fat, and so the torque and power and strength is amazing, and I think all those things combined would be my guess.
0: It's just really fascinating to see how that is, you know, as the bodies have gotten bigger and stronger, there's still things that the human body should not be enduring. And, I think we probably hit that point. Like you can do all, like the training staff for these NBA teams is through the roof, and each player almost has their own individual assistant coach now.
1: Right.
0: And the amount of work and that goes on behind the scenes to make sure that the bodies are in pristine condition. But still, at the end of the day, you're asking, you know, a human body to do something that it wasn't meant to do. And you put on a lot of muscle, and there's a lot of things that are going on there that you can do all the stretches and pyrometrics and all that other stuff, but it's still not ready for that kind of abuse.
1: And honestly, that's why that announcement by SEG yesterday was so timely.
0: Oh,
1: right?
0: Yeah. How about that?
1: A great joint venture with another great company in the state, and they're going to have, you know, they're going to have something so close to those, a facility so close, basically in between those two practice facilities, that will offer state-of-the-art care and really focus on preventative. I mean, I think that's the thing you have to start really doing is, how are these injuries happening, and how can we prevent them the best we can?
0: And sometimes it's not preventable. I mean, it's just these things are going to happen.
1: Happens,
0: so
1: right,
0: how
1: right.
0: can you get them back on the ice or as back quick, on the court as quickly as you can?
1: That's right.
0: And that's important to players. People think about, okay, players want to make a lot of money. Sure. They want to get a lot of endorsements. Sure. They want playing time. They want opportunities and development. But make no mistake, when teams are being evaluated by their players or potential free agents and just agents on where to place teams, they'll take a long, hard look at that.
1: Yeah, they look at your ability to take care of them, to prevent injury, and then to treat them when they have them. And just like everything that Ryan does and the Jazz do, he's out in front of it. You know, this thing's 60,000 square feet, and so it'll be state-of-the-art, and it will be something right there, hockey, basketball, will both have, you know, total access to, and hopefully we see, you know, an uptick in guys being able to stay healthy as the Jazz go from, you know, the Tank River to getting out there on the real wild river of the NBA.
0: The playoff push.
1: Yeah, I mean, this is a Whitecaps. Yeah. You get out. We've just been riding around going, woo!
0: And now it's over.
1: Now you there's a little entrance, and they kick you over there. Yeah, have you ridden that ride, like one of those rides, raft rides with your kids at an amusement park or Disney? Where you get in the big, humongous inner tube.
0: Yeah.
1: And then you're at its mercy as to whether you're going forward or backward.
0: Yeah, no fun.
1: Yeah, I took my young kid on that early on, and I learned my lesson.
0: Yeah, no.
1: Because we were backwards and soaking wet, and he was like, that was really fun. It wasn't fun.
0: No. I will not, whenever it involves the potential of getting wet, I will not touch it at an amusement park. No, I want no
1: part of that. It's hands or butts.
0: Nope.
1: That's a hard and fast rule.
0: Nope. By the way, Mark tweets in, hey, what's with all this anti-Santana sentiment on the program? He's one of the greats. His set at Woodstock was an all-time. Daily play on the program would be just fine.
1: Hey, I respect it. I don't think we're disparaging the man. In fact, we've
0: certainly. No, I'm like kind of with Lloyd on that one, a little bit.
2: I think we are a little bit.
1: But I think in the 15 days I've done this, we've heard him 74 times. So that's the only reason.
2: I get it. We're not hearing enough Lacombe music. I understand.
0: Well, look, I love pizza. I love donuts. But, you know, after, you know, 20 straight days of it, you're like, you know, I could go without a pizza right now.
1: But we are diplomatic, Mark, and we'll discuss this amongst us. Maybe we'll have a Santana segment and just embrace it.
2: I try to let Annapolis make his mark on the show a little bit, and this was his mark of Santana.
1: He attracted a mad mark.
2: You've been voted out, Annapolis.
0: No.
1: We love you, Alex. Yeah. I'm serious. Let's consider a Santana segment, because I think this has been... it's been kind of fun.
0: Well, apparently the listeners do not want us to disparage the great reputation of one Carlos Santana.
1: And that was never the intention. Absolutely. The Woodstock performance was one of the greats.
0: I've never seen it.
1: Well, we need to get you in.
0: Was it the old
1: film room?
0: Was it the old?
1: The old Woodstock.
0: The old Woodstock, not the 90s thing that
1: tried
0: to put together.
1: No.
0: He and Rob Thomas rocking Woodstock. Great song. You know, it was fun. It was a cotton candy song. You know, you heard it once. You're like, okay, that's great. And then time to move on.
1: Hey, it's all that old stuff. Oy, como va? Oh, man. It's good stuff.
0: All right. So NBA playoffs resume. We've talked a little bit about certainly the game last night in which you saw the big come from behind effort from the Cavaliers down 9 with about 3 minutes left. They come back. They win the game, and so now you're looking at a situation where we do not have a game tonight. No game on the docket tonight. You will have a couple of game sixes on Friday where the Pistons will take on the Cavs, and then the Spurs will square off against the Timberwolves. And, look, you've got the Spurs trying to close out the T-Wolves. That is in Minnesota, but I still think the Spurs probably put that one away in game six.
1: I think so too. I'm with you.
0: And then you got Detroit and Cleveland. And at that point, you know, Cleveland at home might just put the finishing touches on it.
1: Let's see what if the Pistons have some backbone, because this is what it requires. You got to really step up. They are the better team this season, but can they like actually stand up and force this to 7?
0: Or where are you at on Cade Cunningham? Because he was incredible last night, but then also had some mistakes down the stretch that allowed Cleveland to come back in that game.
1: Yeah, I think he's great. And his the thing I like about him is he's a team guy. He scores 25 a night, but he gets 10 assists. He's got to cut down on his mistakes. That's what I've seen in this playoff run, and that's why you go through these playoff runs. I mean, it's just like we talked about with Uyghur and Cooley and, you know, the Mammoth crew. They had to go through it as a team. And they know now, hey, this is what's required. Sometimes, you know, this is his first time kind of taking a team with expectation into the playoffs. So a little bit more on him, but we'll see how he responds.
0: And he's going to be better for it. But Detroit, you know, look, they were in tank zone for a long time. Now they rebounded. They had the best record in the NBA. But we've said all along, it kind of felt like the Jazz back in, 4 or 5 years ago, where they had the best record in the NBA and then got bounced in 6 games to the Clippers in the second round. And it kind of felt like Detroit was kind of like that team this year, where maybe there was a bit of fool's gold in the regular season.
1: Total great, great use of the word. And I think that the only difference is the Jazz couldn't get a stop that year, and the Pistons really struggled to score. It's a little bit different in that regard, but it's a good point. They ran away best record in the West, and then, you know, the Clippers were able to just schematically take them out of what they wanted to do and put them constantly in rotation, and, you know, you know the end of that.
0: Well,
1: Trey Mann.
0: And that's, that's when you knew that it was done, and I know that they tried to run everybody back the next year, and they couldn't quite get anywhere remotely close to where they were, and then that's when it got torn apart. And look, there was a time where Ryan Smith said on this station, like, it's going to be painful. And I don't know if anybody really knew how painful it was going to be, because at that point when he said it is going to be painful, Donovan Mitchell was still on the roster. Rudy Gobert was still on the roster. And very quickly, those two got moved on. And then the tanking began, and it began in earnest. And it's been going on up until this last game of the year. And now it's over. Now it's about winning. But it's been a long stretch.
1: But what is, think about what's meaningful in your life, or something you've accomplished, or what the things that mean something to you. They're the things that cause you the most pain.
0: Oh, yeah.
1: Right? Stuff you dig in and invest in. So pain is just part of the journey, but the beautiful part, there'll still be pain. I mean, we watched what happened to Detroit last night. Their fans are thinking, hey, we're going to go up 3-2. So there's still pain out there for the Jazz. Hopefully not another Michael Jordan type thing from the free throw line that we withstood. But that's the price you pay when you get involved. And the good part, you said it, the Jazz are going to be out now in the Wild River with everybody else. They're going to be chasing Oklahoma City. They're going to be chasing the Spurs. And I think they're built pretty darn good to do it.
0: And Oklahoma City, not that they're going away anytime soon, but they're going to have some hard decisions to make with their salary, and, you know, how deep in the apron do they want to get, because they could get themselves into some financial trouble really quickly. So that's been kind of the point of what the NBA's built is, you know what, we're going to make you make hard decisions, and hopefully that'll bring some parity to the league, which I believe it has.
1: And they've been able to benefit from guys on smaller contracts. Yes. They're going to get paid, just like when Denver won. And, you know, they, Bruce Brown was huge in that series, and he gets paid, you know, he goes. So yeah, it's hard to keep your team keep going down that path, and excellence is hard to maintain. I think as long as Shea's around, and their core,
0: yeah.
1: I would assume they'll probably lean on Shea and Jalen and Chet, and then you kind of interchange parts around those guys. But I like the way the Jazz systematically approach this to compete with those two teams from a size perspective, because that's going to be a big part of it.
0: Did you coach against Chet, or were you guys gone before?
1: I was gone.
0: Okay.
1: Yeah, thank goodness. Coached about every other one of those Gonzaga guys.
0: It just rinse and repeat.
1: Repeat.
0: Yeah.
1: Man, and it was tough because they did to us what the Jazz will do to teams next year. You know, we had a small guy on the floor all the time, and so they would just pick on us, and they would go at those matchups. And that's what I'm excited to see Will Hardy with a full chest and just to be able to go, okay, I'm going to try a little of this tonight, add a little pepper.
0: Yep.
1: You know, I mean, he's going to be able to really get after it, and I've got a ton of respect for that dude. Even in losing, like, I've watched him closely. He does a great job communicating, keeping these guys developing. And there's an accountability. Even with the losing, there was accountability that I really liked.
0: Well, he did come up with one of the greatest lines I've ever heard from a coach. That was a masterpiece in dog.
1: I was listening to that on the post game.
0: Great, one of the greatest lines, man. Well, that was a masterpiece of dog poop.
1: But, you know, a real kind of poignant moment, and it kind of served to be what the Jazz are kind of built around now, is he said, if you're going to play for us, you're going to wear that uniform. He was really fired up after the Dallas game.
0: Yeah.
1: When they just got shelled. And he said, if you're going to wear this uniform, you're going to play hard and you're going to pass the ball.
0: Yep.
1: And that was a masterpiece. I said it this year, this team, that's the one.
0: That's it.
1: No, but I said after this season, the Jazz had more assists this season than any other Jazz team. So, you know, he puts it out there, and these guys, he's a guy they follow and the guy they respect, the guy they want to play for. So I think people will be pleasantly surprised with Will.
0: Yeah, and it's good to actually, it's like, all right, let's go. Because outside of maybe that first half of the season in his first year, we haven't really seen the Jazz really attack and go after W's. I mean, that first year Will was there, they got off to a great start, and it was like Danny's like, hey. Look, if you're not going to lose games, I'm going to help you lose games. And so we'll move some guys
1: easy,
0: here at the deadline.
1: Easy, big fella, right?
0: Yeah.
1: Exactly. No, they got off to a great start. But I would say that every little piece of each team he's had, he's got those guys playing well. And more importantly, hard and together.
0: 97.5, the KSL Sports Zone, as we are out and about today. Beehive, Mills, and Adams with us, as we got so many great things to talk about. And Beehive has just been tremendous. And, you know, I know it wasn't necessarily on our docket to talk about, but I want to give you guys a shout out on what you meant to the community, not just here in Davis County or here in Ogden, but up and down the state, partnering with universities, helping provide meals for athletes, helping coach guys up on good nutrition and things like that. You guys have had a real big part in, the education and helping people in this community.
3: It's honestly probably one of the best things that we do as a business. When my wife Elise and I started Beehive Meals, we didn't necessarily recognize how much power there is in food. And as we've gone about just how easy it is to gift, and then what those meals mean to people. So you mentioned the students in the universities. Probably the ones that we're most proud of is our partnerships with Utah Foster Care, where we work a lot with the families going through the foster care system. We also work a lot with teachers. So we work with the First Lady Abby Cox and some of her initiatives. And Utah Foster Care is part of that, but she's a former teacher. And so we're able to work with her to be able to go into just donate to, you know, some of the local elementaries, the different, you know, high schools and junior highs.

0: And that's got to bring you so much joy to be able to do that and be in a situation where you can do that.
1: No, 100%. Like I said, I think it's the best, probably the most fulfilling part of running our business. Mm. And it was something that we didn't anticipate. When my wife was on earlier, we created the company just to pay our bills.
0: Mortgage, yeah.
1: Yeah, for me, it was almost like it was supposed to be a temporary thing to get us through until our next, you know, until I either got a new job or we, you know, just found our next project. And yeah, here we are years and years later and still running with it.
0: Was there a moment where you felt like, oh, we're really onto something here. Like this thing could really take off. Can you ever identify like a moment? Maybe COVID had something to do with it too. Yeah. You know, a lot of bad came out of COVID, but also, you know, there were some things that helped accelerate some business opportunities for people too.
1: No, we had the perfect product for COVID.
0: Yeah.
1: So think back to March of 2020. You know, March 16th, 2020, I actually started a job for the LDS church because I remember the church office building got shut down that day. But that same week, not only did COVID start, but we had the earthquake,
0: yeah.
1: And people forget about that. And so it was a time of uncertainty where, you know, grocery stores, the shelves were barren or restaurants were closing down. We were lucky enough to be deemed an essential service. So we had still access to food, but because we delivered straight to people's, you know, front doorstep, like we just grew really quickly. And that's really when it became eye-opening that we had something. And then the word of mouth that came out of that as well. So because of the situation, everybody was talking. And our community is very connected. You know, we talk about the service aspect, but the giving, when something happens, whether it's a good thing or a bad thing, our community shows up and they used our meals to be able to give and donate. And so it was fun.
0: By the way, I'm a huge fan of the flat top meals because I like to get out on the flat top. You don't necessarily need one. You can use a skittle or a griddle or And so there's so many things you can do there. But getting out on the flat top in spring and summer is awesome. And for your opportunity to be able to do that is great. Mm-hmm.
1: And I think that's the easy connection. I mean, you like to grill, you like to cook, and going outside on, you know, your flat top grill outside, whether it's the griddle, you know, you got your
0: or a stone. Skillet or a griddle, skillet or you can or combine that and say griddle. Yeah. Anyway,
1: but you can bring it inside too, where you have your stovetop. They cook easily on that. So you'll have your skillet, you'll have your electronic griddles, different things. Some of the other ways that we're excited about just having them for the summer. So going camping, you know, that they're going to be really easy to take with you. Just make sure, say you got them in a cooler, you know, that go down to Lake Powell, you know, do that. Tailgating. So this Saturday, something new and fun this year, we were able to sponsor RSL.
0: Mm.
1: Great year because they're off to an excellent start. And then we had Messi come in as well. But this Saturday, we're going to use them for a tailgating, you know, beforehand. So just off at 90th South, the supporters will kind of start there and there's a lot of tailgating. And so we've been parking there and I see this. I'm like, our product would be perfect for this. And so this Saturday, we're going to take our Blackstone, set it up, use these flat top mills, kind of enjoy an hour or two before the game, and then off to the game we go.
2: What's your favorite flat top meal? Because you're sending me home with some. I got to know which one to try first.
1: Mm-hmm. So next month, my wife and I get to test everything before they get released. So next month, the Philly cheesesteak is awesome.
0: We're talking.
1: Yeah, that one. Yeah, and then we go through multiple variations of each meal, right? Cool. But that one I'm really excited about. And hopefully Annette did a great job of just kind of describing the broad range that we have of the menu, because we're going to have stir fry. We're going to have smash burger. The smash burgers are good. There's one on May's menu, which is the jalapeno
0: cheddar smash burgers. Yeah.
1: Yeah. And I was kind of nervous for my kids because we've got little kids, 9, 7, 5, and then a 1-year-old. We're nervous. You know, is it going to be too spicy? And all of them, like my 7-year-old, he just kind of leaned his head back. It's like, oh, this is so good. And so when you have kids, especially picky eaters that are wanting to eat this, I mean, I think it speaks to it.
0: Go to beehivemills.com. All you have to do is use the promo code THEZONE. It'll get you $20 off an order. I want you to try it out. Just check it out and you will be hooked. Beehive Mills.
3: Turn it up. 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

0: 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Scott Girard alongside the coach. Let's get to it. It's time for David Locke.
1: It's time to get the inside scoop on the Utah Jazz. 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
0: You know that intro, you hear it, and you know it's time for one of the greatest human beings on the planet, a great, great ambassador of the Utah Jazz, and the best play-by-play voice in the NBA. It is David Locke. Hi, David.
3: You need money? What's going on?
0: No, I know that Lloyd's done some damage to our relationship, so I'm trying to get back on.
4: You were laying that on pretty thick.
0: I know.
3: That was really thick.
4: I mean, I'd go into skier before I'd go. I mean,
3: there was like great ambassador of the Utah Jazz. I was kind of with you, and then you kept going. And then I was like, oh, I don't know about this.
0: So I went too far.
4: I was like, are we having Ron Boone on?
3: It was believable for a little while, and then it became a little less believable. Yeah.
0: Oh, see, like I can't even compliment you at a good level. Like, there's too much stuff to nitpick there, so I apologize.
3: I mean, my strength is self-awareness. So when it got a little thick, I was kind of aware of it.
0: Oh, okay. All right. Hey, so I saw the video of you. No recreation there. That was all, because every time I see these react videos, I'm like, did somebody go back and fire up the DVR and recreate this? I think that was live. To me, that seemed authentic. You didn't mess around with that one.
3: That was totally authentic. They actually missed the good one. And the reason, I guess, that it was on was because they missed it. Like, they actually missed the good one because of my reaction. So when I think it was...
0: That's six.
3: Somebody popped Chicago, right?
0: I think
3: popped. And then maybe Memphis popped. It was Memphis popped.
0: Yep.
3: So very quickly, if you were paying attention, it was us or Sacramento was coming up next, right?
0: Yep.
3: And then so Sacramento came up, and then when we didn't, you knew we were in the top four. That would have been the far better video.
4: That like you was got way really off the ground mind. Or explain it. Give us some play.
3: Yeah, more like running, sprinting up and down this little tiny hallway we have in the house with hands in the air, screaming probably loud profanities. So probably wouldn't have made air anyway. I think there was some alliteration with the word finally.
4: Yes, mathed.
3: Yeah, I think I was using alliteration, trying to, you know.
0: I got you.
3: And I think I it was a verb with an ing ending and the word finally involved.
4: Flipping finally.
3: Yeah, that was it.
4: I guessed it.
0: When in Utah, there you go. So there's right. So many options here.
3: I think it was oh my heck, oh my heck, oh my yeah. heck.
4: That fit. That yeah. also checks.
3: Right.
0: Gosh darn.
3: So that, it I think actually if went you over. Were, yeah, if you were, that would have been, if you really wanted the authentic video, that would have been the better one. I didn't know, I think the reason my buddy was recording at that point, we had people over and had a weekend. And I think people, they thought they were going to get the same thing. Because I actually didn't find out about it for, like, they were underwhelmed by my reaction, is what I really found out.
0: I did like that you called it. All right. Here comes Chicago, now Memphis, and then Memphis pops, cool. And it's like, all right, here we go.
3: I mean, I had a bunch of people in the house who knew nothing about how the lottery worked, and literally we had six people over, so we had my wife and then two, three couples, and the whole day had to stop so I could watch the lottery, which was super obnoxious as a host, but screw them. And so I was trying to explain, and they actually didn't get it enough that they actually thought I was like a genius, because for the first... whatever 14 I was announcing who it was going to be every time before it happened, so I was like, you know, Oklahoma City, whatever, you know, Charlotte, da, da, da. And they're like, wait, how does he know this? Oh my gosh, they didn't understand how the system worked, that it was totally rigged, that I was going to get it right every time almost. And then like when Chicago popped, and I was like, okay, that's one. Oh crap, that's one. And then like, we need this, and then we got it, and I was like, okay, that's two, all right, here's our time. And then I went crazy. That's when I was flipping finally.
0: So let's, I want to get your thoughts on, I mean, number two is awesome because you're going to get an elite player. And I've been watching a lot of Locked On Jazz, and there's a conversation about, do you draft, best player available, or do you still, with a team that's really constructed well right now, do you still kind of lean into position at number two? Does that change your perspective on that a bit?
3: Oh, no, this guy should be your, I mean, it doesn't happen this way. I think like 94% of draft picks don't actually stay with their teams, but this should be your 10-time All-Star leader. Like, this is your guy. It doesn't matter what position he plays. This is your guy. Like, you're not, like, we have two guys on our team that have been All-Stars in Lauri Markkanen and Jaren Jackson, and they're really nice players, but like, this guy should be perennial All-Star. Like, if it hits and it does what you're supposed to do with it, like it was interesting. Like, we watched Cooper Flagg this year, like one of the first games. And I said, he's a Hall of Famer. And Ron Boone was like, whoa, whoa, whoa. And I was like, no, no, he's a number one pick. They're Hall of Famers. Like, that's what they're supposed to be. Like, if you're a number one pick of a draft, you're supposed to be then in the Hall of Fame. That's what you're supposed to do. And most of them are going to the Hall of Fame. Like, run down number one picks. They almost all go to the Hall of Fame. Like, so number two picks, even though they have a bad history, should be in that caliber, right? Like, oh, yeah. You should be close to a Hall of Famer. Well, a Hall of Famer to me, like, I mean, Jaren Jackson's probably going to get close if he would get a few more All-Stars and be a Defensive Player of the Year again or something of that nature. But, like, I don't think Lowry's a Hall of Famer. I mean, I know Mitch Richmond's a Hall of Famer, so, like, anyone's a Hall of Famer, but, like
4: Mitch knew
3: we're
4: somebody.
3: Talking about a guy who should be a 7 or 8-time All-Star. And so I don't care what position he plays. Like part of me thinks it's Boozer, honestly. Like, I did something at the end of Locked On Jazz today that I think super interesting. Every single big guy that plays handoff in the NBA can't shoot. That's why they play handoff, because you can't simulate pick and pop with guards in a pick and roll. With bigs that can't, well, Tim can know better than I am as a coach, so Tim, tell me if I'm wrong here. But the reason you have Osue Udaro and guys who can't shoot play the handoff game is because you can't simulate the pop of a pick and pop, and that's the best way you can do it with a handoff, is that you can kind of simulate that action to create space for your guard. Okay, there's one guy in the top, like, 20 handoff bigs who can shoot. It's Karl-Anthony Towns. And you know who's the best in the NBA by a large margin at the handoff game? Karl-Anthony Towns. If you can get a big that can pass and play the handoff game and conduct to the top and shoot, it might be destined to be a top three offense in the NBA if that's your fulcrum guy. Kalen Boozer might just be like a walking top three offense in the NBA.
4: Are you you're on the Boozer bandwagon right now?
3: Well, I don't know if I'm saying that that's the pick, but like, I'm not saying that that's your pick, but I think it's a legitimate conversation. You better look into that concept. Like,
4: for sure.
3: When you start thinking, like, the fact that of Darren Peterson, AJ DeBonce, and Cameron Boozer, do you know the only guy who, like, shot 40% on above the break threes? Cameron Boozer. Like, Darren Peterson shooting numbers, if you start looking them, they're fine until you start looking at them by pockets. He's 29% straight away. He's 29% on the right side. AJ DeBonce's shooting numbers are disturbing.
0: Yeah.
3: I know that AJ DeBonce can do no wrong, and I got it. But truthfully, AJ DeBonce's shooting makes me uncomfortable. Now, it doesn't mean I wouldn't draft a 6'9" world-class athlete who can jump 40 feet on a max jump, has a great handle, super pacing, brilliant strength, plays hard. Yeah, I got it. Like, but we still can have the item out there that makes you a little nervous, right? I'm a little nervous. You're a little nervous about Cameron Boozer and whether or not, like, his feet are so heavy and he's stuck to the ground, and whether or not he's going to be able to actually finish at the rim very well in the NBA, because Sabonis can't, and they're pretty similar in that sense. And Sabonis is not a very good rim finisher and gets bothered by bigger bigs, but he also can't shoot an outside shot, and Cameron Boozer can. So maybe Boozer's just taking that big guy outside and still killing him. I don't know, but it's a spot. How's Boozer going to be defensively? Sacramento's got a real problem with Sabonis as their cornerstone guy defensively. Is that going to be a problem for Cameron Boozer? Those are real. Like, I would say this. I'm over the moon ecstatic. Over the moon ecstatic. This is crazy. It just blows my mind that we're adding someone of this caliber. It's truly awesome, and it is incredible. But I have watched these three guys a lot in the last 2 weeks. I don't think any of them are a no-brainer. I think they're all great. But I'm finding, I will admit, I find this draft to seem much more normal to every other draft I've ever scouted than some totally historic draft, to be honest with you.
4: That's sometimes the hard narrative to break through in the draft. You know, we've covered them together, and guys get slotted in certain areas. And you know, I was looking at, you know, Zach Edey going into the draft last year, and he was really thought of to be late first round. And it was crazy how early he went because, you know, the analytics and then his combine, you know, the stuff he was able to do at the combine and show. So yeah, the one thing I think, David, is just like you said, there isn't one guy in this group that we have to have. I think the key is obviously trying to find out through all this intel, and then everything else you have, you know, which guy you want to bet on, because I think all these guys will be successful in their own right.
3: And the other, and I think, like, and I also think, like, this is interesting to me. I had a totally different, I really try, and this leads me to making a lot of mistakes, frankly, but I really try to take in all the data without reading what everyone else is saying. I really feel like I have a great luxury. This is, gets a little deep here, but here's the problem with what's going on, what goes on in NBA reporting. Okay. If you're a young reporter who's trying to make a name for themselves and you disagree with any of the 10 opinion makers, you get panned and annihilated in the space. And this has been going on for a decade, which makes the NBA Twitter conversation writing world almost entirely groupthink. I feel super lucky that I have a job as an NBA play-by-play announcer and a network that I work for or built where I am not in fear of having a different opinion, being wrong, and getting fired or getting panned. So I try to go watch these guys, take in the information that I can, analyze what's going on before I read any narrative or anything that's going on. I'll give you an example. My take of the combine was that Acuff could move into the top four. Because every weakness on him, I thought, went away with his measurements. He measured the same as Dame Lillard. The whole book on him was that he's too small and doesn't play defense. Okay, he's Dame Lillard's side. Dame Lillard's never played defense. Dame Lillard doesn't seem to have been a problem for people. If we could redraft Dame Lillard in that draft, he would be 2, 3, or 4. Like, I wouldn't be surprised if Acuff jumps into the top four in this draft after looking at the combine numbers. Because the dude can really play.
0: David,
3: so I might be wrong on that. That's where I feel a little bit like I'm watching Peterson, I'm watching AJ, I'm watching Boozer, and I'm trying not to be impacted by what everybody else is saying all the time.
0: How much are you keeping an eye on Caleb Wilson? Because that guy really intrigues me as well.
3: I have not dug in as much on him as I have on the other three. I guess I would have, I got to watch him. I might change my opinion. We can talk a week from now. I think I would have a hard time pulling the trigger at 2 on someone whose offensive game is inside 10 feet exclusively. Is that an unfair characterization?
0: No, I don't think,
4: not at all.
0: I don't think that's unfair at all.
3: Like, have you guys been watching what's going on with Ausar Thompson in this playoff series?
4: Yes.
0: Yeah.
3: Like, he's the greatest defensive player in the NBA, I think. Right? Like, I mean, they literally, like, if he's on the floor, they're in, like, and like, Kenny Atkinson should be put in detention, coaching detention, for making Donovan go one-on-one on him last night, late in the game. Like, that is such a fundamental coaching failure. Like, how are you not running a double stagger, doing something to get him off him? Like, I'm screaming and telling him.
4: That reminded me of so many quarter or half endings when Donovan was here.
3: Right. Like, unless it was Donovan who did, but like, get Thompson off of him.
4: Right.
3: But Ausar Thompson, who is the best on-ball defender in the NBA, which is means he's the best playoff defender in the NBA, because unless your name's Victor Wembanyama, big guys have a hard time. Great defensive bigs often have a hard time in the playoffs. I don't know if Jazz fans are aware of that. So, but he can't play. Like, his plus-minus for the series is like minus 45. Mm. Like, he can't play. Because he can't shoot. So, like, I don't want to overplay. Like, I'm not trying to downgrade Caleb Wilson. I haven't watched him enough. But if Caleb Wilson is my four and my five's not Carl Anthony Towns and we're in the playoffs, how does he play?
4: Spacing is offense and offense is spacing, David.
3: Oh, my gosh. Tim Lacombe, how did you coach in this game? I'm watching Kevin Young. He's like an NBA. Oh, I'm done now. I'm done now. This is why you got a call last night.
4: Oh, really? Okay.
3: Kevin Young is an NBA coach.
4: Yes.
3: I don't have any doubt that Kevin, the amount of times I'm watching AJ Dabonsa and there is a guy in the right block and the left block. Where in the beeping hell is he supposed to be going with the basketball?
4: Yeah, we'll take this one.
3: I will post, if you follow me on socials at DLock09, I will post a screenshot last night that I took because I could not handle it anymore.
4: And I couldn't answer because I was taking a sleep study.
3: Well, I wasn't sleeping because I was so irate that I had to watch this crap.
4: I love this man with my heart.
3: Oh, my God. And kid, by the way, just a thought for college basketball. If you have a superstar athlete on the left wing, put your big in the right dunker spot, not the left dunker spot. Stop driving elite athletes into guys, please. Bill Self, you're in the Hall of Fame. You should know better.
4: David Locke,
3: it's
4: everybody.
3: So freaking brutal.
5: Oh, I love it. I love it.
4: See, when he starts yelling,
3: it's seriously unwatchable crap.
5: There it is.
4: I'm ducking pencils.
5: There it is.
6: This is terrible basketball right now.
3: And I wasn't even doing a college game.
4: Oh
3: my
4: David, you
3: got to
4: come
3: it's
4: in.
3: Incredible.
4: You got to come in for a bit with us and let's break these guys down.
5: Yeah, let's do it.
4: When
5: this
4: we get
5: be
4: a better handle.
5: Yep.
4: Okay.
3: All right. If you follow
5: Thanks,
3: me,
5: David.
3: All right. I'm going to post it. I'm posting it right now, by the way.
4: I'll look.
3: Just so all you right. know.
5: Giddy up, folks. You follow him on Twitter. At DLock09.
3: It's called my I'll just at YouTube heroes.
5: No. You don't need to include us on that. That's fine. You know.
3: Oh no.
5: Normally but I like getting tagged by you. I don't want to be. I don't know if I want to catch the strays that's going to come from this.
3: Well, you're getting the strays.
4: Hey, he's going back to Barometer University.
5: Oh, yeah.
4: Remember those days?
5: Oh yeah. Oh yeah.
4: Remember that, David?
3: Here's the thing. Here's the thing that. I know Kevin Young's background, right? Like, if I didn't know better, I'd be like, what's going on? But, like, Kevin Young would, understand spacing. He would love to space. It would be his first choice, would be to space. He clearly couldn't space. This was, I think, Texas Tech, so this might have been after Richie Saunders was hurt. So, like, he just doesn't have the guys. Like, I am 100% certain, 100% certain, there's zero chance that Kevin Young wrote out an offensive play that's designed with a guy in the right block and the left block, and he wanted it that way.
5: Yeah, I guarantee that. Yeah.
3: Okay, look at Twitter.
4: Looks pretty crowded. I just saw it.
5: Yep,
4: I
5: there it is.
4: And everybody can go after us now.
5: Thank you, David.
3: I mean, and AJ Dabonsa is being criticized for taking too many mid-range jumpers? Like, what's he supposed to do?
5: Yeah, I know. Thank you, David.
3: See ya.
5: All right. David Locke, 97.5, the KSL Sports Zone.
4: One of a kind, my friend. I had somebody said, what happened to Locke? He started screaming.
5: Yep. All right. Coming up, we will continue on here at Beehive Mills, 97.5, the KSL Sports Zone.
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0: The Jazz, the Mammoth, and the Utes, Cougars, and Aggies. 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

0: Wrapping up another edition of the show. Fun one today. Big thanks to David Locke for not only including us on tags that could get us some strays from BYU fans. I want none of that. You leave me out of that. Also, we had a lot of other great, great conversations as well. Took a closer look at Caleb Wilson. I want to get, you know, tomorrow we're going to talk about Acuff. Is that a guy that could get in the mix on this thing?
1: Well, it sounds like David, you know, David brought up a great point. I think the comment on him early was his size. He was a little small, but when he measured out almost identical to Dame Lillard, who everybody has compared him to. So if Dame can do it, he can do it. You know, he's definitely got interest out there, and he plays a position everybody needs.
0: We are live here at Beehive Mills, and we're going to keep the party rolling as Jake and Ben will be live here as well. But Adam's with us, and it's been really fun getting to know you, Adam, throughout the years, and Elise and everybody down here at Beehive, because you've built something special, and it's all about those slow-cooked meals, but expanding it now to the flat top, the soup menu, which has always been crazy popular. It's just, you know, you adapt as this business continues to grow. It's been fun to watch.
2: No, and it's been fun to grow. And it's also been fun just to be a part of the community, where I do think if we were to reflect back on our company, we're very much Utah grown.
0: Yes.
2: I think the slow cooker product that we started with is very Utah-esque, where our freezer meals have been around in some form for decades, but they hadn't necessarily been productized the way that we had at that point, as far as, you know, doing all the prep, vacuum sealing them, and then shipping them to you. Before, they were more like mommy bloggers would share, and or you'd have to do the work yourself. And so it's been fun to see it grow. And like I said, it's been very Utah-esque, where we're, you know, meant for families. We're going to, you know, create meals for anywhere from 3 to 4 servings all the way up to the larger families of 7 and 8. So it just kind of depends on where you're at in your lifestyle, and I think we've got something that's great for you.
0: Yeah, whether you're an empty nester like Coach, or if you got your traditional Utah family of 8, you're ready to go, man.
1: Yeah, Adam, you're a big sports fan. You follow it all, yeah?
2: Yeah, and we're proud sponsors of BYU, Utah, Utah State, RSL. We've worked with LHM with the Bees and Megaplex. So, yeah, we love, you know, sports and this community.
1: It's amazing how sports can unify everybody around central something. But it just a second time, I just have appreciated being a customer. Everything's on time. Everything is packed right. The ingredients are incredible. The flavor's awesome. You're doing that for my family. You're doing that for thousands of families around the United States. So thank you for that. Excited for your growth. And I'm excited to see you continue to grow and expand.
2: No, and thanks for those kind words. And I mean, that's a shout out to our team. I mean, really a testament to their hard work. And we have over 140 employees, with most of them being on the prep or distribution side of things. You know, we don't have a prep going here, but it would have been fun to walk you through. I mean, you've seen the kitchen now. Yeah. There's just state of art. But just to see how well they prep and how well they work together, you know, they've got quite the system going on. Our management team, most of our managers have been with us for years, since the beginning. Most of them, we are proud to be female owned and operated, with my wife being the founder, and then 80% of our employee base are females, and then most of those managers are females as well.
0: You could probably, and I bet you probably crunch some numbers, you could probably save yourself a lot of money by cutting some corners, less quality, you know, cutting back here, cutting back on that. You guys, you and Elise refuse to do that.
2: Yeah. And we're still competitive. Like, we try and be competitive with grocery store
0: pricing. Oh, no, that's the thing. The great price, too. Yeah.
2: But, yeah, it's where we're going to really save people is on the time aspect. I mean, in today's day in life, everybody's busy. Yeah. Like, we're looking for convenient options. Very often, both spouses have to work outside of the home just to keep up with rising prices, inflation, and, you know, thing. Where us, what we do is we give you a good option that you still home cook it, and then we're going to save you time. We're just going to remove a lot of the time it's spent on, you know, the planning and the shopping and the prep work. It's really slow. Throw it in your slow cooker, put it on your flat top grill, you know, and within, I mean, the total prep time is less than 20 minutes in most of our meals.
0: It's awesome. And the great thing is you can customize these too. I mean, there's, you can have the base of what you have and then, you know, use it this way or use it this way. I mean, there's a bunch of different ways you can customize the same meal almost.
2: Yeah, we don't lock into a recipe.
0: Yeah.
2: And, I mean, a good example that I like to use is, say that you're trying to do more high protein for yourself as a parent, because that's very popular. Macro balance diets are very popular. You can use our meals as the base. And then say you have one that's a pasta, you know, you're going to serve it over something that has less carbs, like, you know, a zucchini, you know, noodle or something. And then for your kids, you don't have to create something different. Just serve it over normal pasta for them. You know, we'll take you 90% of the way there with the prep process, and then you make it your own. And I think that's very unique in this just meal prep world.
0: It's all right here at Beehive Mills. 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It's been so much fun watching the growth of just a couple about ready to hit COVID and realizing we got to pay a mortgage here. And now a 60,000 square foot facility with over 100 employees. It's just awesome. Just the great Utah American story right here on 97.5, the KSL Sports Zone. Jake and Ben coming up next.
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0: And Ben, we are very excited to be on location today. We are in the fine city of Ogden. We are at the grand opening of the brand spanking new Beehive Meals facility. Almost called it. Well, it's a campus, really.
1: It is a campus, yeah. No, we walked in and I saw the gym and I thought, oh, okay then. You got the whole tour. I missed the whole tour.
0: I did. You should see this operation downstairs.
1: Because this is where they also do all the prep.
0: All the prep, all the freezing, all the shipping. It was interesting talking to Adam about design or layout or whatever. I mean, they obviously put a lot of effort and energy into efficiency and doing it right and doing it as efficiently as possible, because they prepare the meals, Ben, and then they freeze them fresh. So it's not like the meals are sitting around in some space forever before it's a really smooth operation where they're making that food, they're freezing it, and then it hits the delivery. So it's really, really a cool thing, and they're super excited about it, obviously.
1: I love that it's local. In all honesty, we eat the food. You and I love the food, whether it's the flat top meals that they're just rolling out or whether it's the slow cooker, the crock pot. We love those, but I do love that it's made just down the street here in Ogden, and you can get your food fresh. It's just truly incredible. Fun to put on the flat top, fun to put in the slow cooker, and just know you have dinner waiting for you or lunch, whatever you're looking for. They've even got breakfast options. You said you did the hash.
0: Well, the scrambled eggs with bacon. It was super easy. You just throw it on there, and it's done.
1: Food's great,
0: and the food is really, really good, and they're nationwide now. I mean, they're really exploding. People are figuring out just how easily it fits into busy lives, and how good the food is, and how you can kind of take credit for somebody else's hard work.
1: Yep,
0: which is
1: what we do.
0: Is maybe my favorite part. Oh, kids, you're enjoying that, are you? Well,
1: look what Dad did.
0: Look what Dad's serving up to you. You just remember that. So we love Beehive Meals, and we're super excited for them for this exciting new facility, really. And we're up here, we're across from the spa room. There's a gym. The kitchen downstairs or break area is beautiful. They really value their employees and want to make it cool. There's a ping pong table over there, Ben.
1: How are you, ping pong?
0: I'm okay. I mean, I was in a fraternity, so I played ping pong.
1: Got to do some of it.
0: But it was not my favorite table game. I was okay at it. How are you?
1: I like ping pong way more than I like foosball.
0: Oh, well, I'm way more of a foosball guy.
1: And I'm a ping pong guy. Yeah. That's why we work together.
0: Who was? You wouldn't believe that Gordon Monson was a really good ping pong player, but dude was a...
1: Okay.
0: Sniper. Absolute. Yeah. I was shocked.
1: Okay.
0: We once had a remote somewhere with a ping pong table and he just picked me apart. Like, wow. Okay. You go. So don't bet with Ben on the ping pong.
1: Or do. It's good for me.
0: Or do. Go right ahead. All right. Well, that's good to know. We'll go find the foosball table.
1: Yeah.
0: Yeah, indeed. We've got a lot to do today, Ben, but we're excited about Beehive Meals. We're going to kind of, throughout the show, take you through different aspects of, what they do, what they're all about, their origin story, and it's all super, super cool. We were hearing Adam talking about it, and it absolutely is the American dream. So we're super excited about all of that going on today.
1: Yep, very cool.
0: It's one of those things that make me, think... Wow, I'm really doing nothing in this world.
1: You're younger than we are. You've created so much more.
0: So much more. And are really on your way to accomplishing so much more.
1: Yeah.
0: And here I am sitting next to Ben thinking to myself, wow, I wonder what the Jazz are going to do with that number two pick.
1: I was really a good foosball player at one point in my life.
0: That was the highlight. It was all downhill from here. I just saw... Tim Lacombe, who we decided Tim is hard of hearing because he left a Diet Coke sitting right here on the floor.
1: And had several people yelling at him.
0: Literally everyone in this room was just yelling at Tim. Hey, you forgot your Diet Coke. Well, I was just looking out this window over here, Ben, and I saw Tim come up the stairs, go into the bathroom, and then come out with his car key and holding it like this. Explain that to me.
1: Yeah.
0: How does one leave their car key in the John?
1: Yeah, well.
0: How does that happen? Shout out to Tim. I hope he gets in his car with.
1: Let's hope he remembers where he parked his car.
0: I can't imagine. He found it pretty quickly. I would think if I got to my car and I was like, hey, where's my key? I wouldn't think, oh, it's probably in the bathroom. Like, he didn't even come in here, which is where you would start,
1: yeah,
0: right?
1: Right.
0: Shout out to our guy, Tim Lacombe. All right, Ben. Well, where do you want to get it started today? We've got a busy day. Brian Taylor is going to join us coming up at 3:50. We're going to check in with our boss, Nate Dowdle.
1: Yeah.
0: That's coming up at 4:50. He's down at Copper Rock.
1: Yeah,
0: so
1: very
0: we'll
1: cool.
0: We'll do a check-in with Nate. How should we treat him as a guest? Should we really
1: poorly
0: rake him over the coals?
1: Yeah, absolutely. Really stick it to him.
0: Really put him in an awkward spot because he's on the air?
1: No, he's helping me get down to the draft, so we got to be nice to him.
0: Okay.
1: He's got to approve some expenses.
0: For selfish
1: yeah.
0: motives. Oh,
1: yeah.
0: Okay. Oh, that makes sense. All right, Ben, where do you want to start?
1: Yeah, I think we can look at the Utah Jazz and just we haven't really, since the lottery went in their favor, kind of taken a step back and looked at what they're building all of a sudden. You know, I think you and I really both liked the Jaren Jackson Jr. trade. We thought that was exactly the type of player they needed, and he's 26 years old, and he has a real two-way identity. That was something the team was lacking. And Keontae had this big jump, and you and I are both, you know, believers in Lauri Markkanen and what he can do. I thought Ace Bailey did enough in his rookie season to really look like a number 5 overall pick. It's like, oh, that's really great. Walker Kessler's going to come back this summer, I believe. So they're in pretty good shape. Then you introduce this new piece, and despite what some teams are doing, I look at Washington specifically with the number 1 overall pick, and maybe I'm overthinking it with Washington, but it kind of feels like they need to hit the reset button now. And they kind of jumped the gun by going out and getting Trae Young and Anthony Davis.
0: Mm-hmm.
1: And now you're getting either a Darren Peterson or an AJ DeBunce or a Cam Boozer or whatever they choose to do. We don't know. And it feels like, oh, man, you couldn't have a worse player there right now than Trae Young or Anthony Davis. Mm-hmm. This is kind of not dinosaurs. Anthony Davis is a bit of a dinosaur. Trae Young is just, he is what he is, and he needs the ball so much. I just don't know what you're going to do with him, with either of these players you want to pick. You just know he's so flawed that it's like, oh, you've got to get rid of those guys immediately for whatever and then hit the reset button and start with this new player you have. That doesn't feel at all like the case for me with the Jazz. This feels very additive and not, okay, time to start over and restructure.
0: Got to be careful, fans out there, that they don't develop a winning allergy with all this losing.
1: I think that's a very good way to put it.
0: The argument of, well, they don't want to win too soon. I mean, I don't even know what that means. You're talking about cliche, what do you want, a buzzword? I don't know, whatever you want to say. But championship window has become mm-hmm. a thing. And whatever happened to being good for 20 years?
1: Yeah.
0: Remember that the mm-hmm. Jazz made the playoffs for 20 years in a row, right? I mean, the Blazers made the playoffs for 20 years in a row. Was their champion? How much of that 20 years was championship window?
1: Right.
0: Like, near all of it.
1: Yeah, right. You always felt like with the right opportunity, you had a chance to get somewhere.
0: So maybe the first couple of years, pretty much since that Lakers series in 88.
1: Mm-hmm.
0: I mean, the Jazz were yeah. in contention until
1: 2000.
0: 2001.
1: 2000. Yeah.
0: After the lockout shortened season when everybody thought it would happen and then it didn't. It was probably over after that, even though they made the playoffs the next year. That's like 18 of the 20 years.
1: That's a long time.
0: Or whatever it is.
1: Yeah.
0: You know what I mean?
1: Yep.
0: So I guess I don't understand. If I were Washington, I would blow it up and start over because their team is bad.
1: Yeah,
0: because
1: the team's bad.
0: Trae Young is not somebody to build around, and Anthony Davis is old and has the nickname Street Clothes for a reason because
1: mm-hmm.
0: he hardly plays.
1: Right.
0: So they shouldn't blow it up and start over because
1: they
0: have a number one pick. They should blow it up and start over because
1: they have the wrong roster.
0: Right. Keep Alex Len. Ship those other two off.
1: Alex Sarr.
0: Or what, Alex Len. No, yeah. He's the old
1: center. He's the old center, yeah.
0: I think I did that yesterday, too. My bad. Keep Alex Sarr.
1: Yeah.
0: Ship off those other guys. Use the number one pick and go from there because they have the wrong players. I think the Jazz are a playoff team next year. Some people out there are saying maybe the play-in. I think they're good enough right now to be a full-blown playoff team. If you develop a rookie into a contributing piece next year, fantastic. If that piece develops into an all-star in 4 years, all the better. I don't think one has to compete with the other. I would not buy into the concept that all of a sudden you have to go super young again because you got the number two pick. Or, you know, you even combine the theory with Ace Bailey, who's only going into his second year. All of a sudden, oh, well, Lowry Markkanen, you don't want to be too good too soon. And Lowry is, you know, what, 6 or 7? No, more than that. 8 years older than these guys.
1: Uh-huh.
0: And all of a sudden you're like, oh, move off that guy because he doesn't fit into some sort of window. I just don't know. I just don't buy the logic in that. And obviously, the Jazz don't either, or they wouldn't have traded for Jaren Jackson Jr.
1: Yeah, they feel like they're ready to win, and they felt like they were ready to win regardless of what happened with this pick, and they also hope that they could thread the needle of you get Jaren Jackson Jr. Keontae's clearly ascending. I think that gave them the confidence to go and get Triple J. You've got Lowry. He's a good player. You've got a good player in Ace Bailey. Like, that worst-case scenario, that's your good young guy that you invest in, and if it just so happens you add another really good pick, great. That's going to be a part of the conversation. And they hit. They did actually hit. Get that number two overall pick.
0: I don't know why you'd hit on that number two pick, and then your conclusion would be, well, now we've got to get rid of some good players.
1: We hated everything we just did.
0: We've got to get rid of some good players. That just does not make any sense.
1: No, in a lot of ways, we were just talking about, you know, Indiana being one of the losers on lottery night because they slipped to 5 in the draft. Their pick goes to L.A., and, you know, they wanted to go get Ivica Zubac. And that's what they used the 5th pick for, but they were hoping they'd get top 4 and also have Zubac. It's exactly what the Jazz did, right? Instead of trading the pick, there was no real risk of losing the pick unless it had fallen to 9, but they went out and got their Zubac. They got Jaren Jackson Jr. They got their defensive anchor with the good players they already had. Now, they hadn't just been to the finals. I understand there's a massive difference there, but they said, well, what if you can then add one of these 4 guys, and then maybe that bursts this window open. Maybe that championship window does begin to form, and I do think that's where they've set themselves up. Now, whoever they drafted to's got to hit. Ace Bailey's got to get a lot better. Keontae George can't just be a flash in the pan. Walker Kessler's got to come back improved. All these things do still have to work. But at the very least, they've got a lot of positive plates spinning. They've got a lot of good things working in their favor.
0: Yeah, it certainly looks that way. I would say on paper, whereas the Jazz certainly have a direction, other teams do not. And that's why I'm kind of comfortable making that playoff prediction. But, you know, whoever's the number two pick is going to add two, not adjust what they're doing.
1: Correct.
0: I go back to the Pistons and what Joe Dumars was trying to do. Now, he booted it by drafting Darko.
1: Yeah.
0: But imagine if the Pistons, who had been to the Eastern Conference Finals 4 times in a row and won an NBA championship, had picked Dwayne Wade.
1: Mm-hmm.
0: The Pistons could have kept it on rolling for another generation.
1: Right. Carmelo.
0: Yeah, right.
1: Whatever.
0: Whoever.
1: Yeah,
0: or even Chris Bosh.
1: Yeah.
0: I mean, the Pistons could have, in theory, flipped it and kept it going. The Warriors, when they took a gap year and got a high draft pick, they booted it by picking Wiseman.
1: Right.
0: But, oh, man, I got to remember that draft. But Tyrese
1: Halliburton.
0: Let's say they took Halliburton.
1: Right.
0: All of a sudden, you're not talking about an overpaid geezer lineup. You can rebuild on the fly, and you don't waste all of Steph's, you know, twilight years. Just because franchises have failed at it doesn't mean it's impossible.
1: Yeah, I totally agree with you. And I think the Jazz now, the nice thing for the Jazz, honestly, where it's different than even what Indiana was trying to do or these teams that you brought up, Detroit or Golden State is probably the best example of it. There's not really a lot of expectations on this team yet. So the first winning, real winning Lowry does in Utah is going to match the first winning that Keontae George and Ace Bailey and whoever this number two overall pick is. They will all feel that together, whereas it always felt like Draymond Green didn't welcome the guys into the group, the young guys into the group, because they weren't a part of the championship. Well, whatever first playoff win Lowry Markkanen has is going to match up with these, you know, these first, second, and third year guys, and I think that can be bonding, growth, adversity, all things that are team building ideals. That is not the two timeline. It really does weirdly combine it into one timeline, even though, yes, you're drafting a 19-year-old and Lowry's about to be 29 years old. That 10-year gap doesn't feel as strange to me as maybe it did a year or two ago when you thought, like, there's just kind of two groups pulling in different directions.
0: I totally agree. I think the Jazz are in a very exciting spot.
1: Yeah.
0: They should be excited about it. And I actually don't think it's a bad thing that they have the number two pick. I know trading up continues to be the hot topic due to the Jazz trade up to number one to ensure that they get A.J. DiBonta. I think you let a good player fall to you. I don't think you waste the asset to move up. That still remains my opinion, but we can get more into that a little bit later on in the show.
1: Totally agree. Yeah, I don't think this is in, if I remember correctly, it was Anthony Edwards and then James Wiseman. Uh-huh. I think that was the pick. I don't think this is that, where Anthony Edwards was in. No, there's no sure thing in the draft ever. Anthony Edwards has really hit. James Wiseman had played, like, what, four games at Memphis? And it was just like, wow, this big, toolsy player. I mean, honestly, Golden State would have been way better off drafting LaMelo. I mean, he's certainly a far from perfect player, but
0: I'm not coming on board.
1: James Wiseman never even played. I mean, he barely made the NBA at all. So that's part of where they missed, you know, but certainly would have been way better off with Tyrese Haliburton than LaMelo or Wiseman that they did take. So if you do hit here, it has a chance to fit into the timeline as opposed to opposing it, which I think is what some of these previously very talented teams have run into and what Washington very well could run into.
0: Man, Bob Myers gets a lot of credit for getting lucky with Draymond Green.
1: I'm looking at him right now. He's got the 76ers job.
0: I know. That's what I was about to say. Wonder why that pick in and of itself must have inspired. Well, it's not. He didn't get the 76ers job, right? He's he's like the head of that owner.
1: Mm-hmm. Leonosis?
0: No. It was Philly, not.
1: Oh, yeah, you're right. I'm thinking Washington.
0: Yeah.
1: Blitzer.
0: Yeah. So Myers is the head of his whole operation.
1: Yeah.
0: So he's consulting on hiring the new GM. It'll be interesting to see if he pulls a Doc Rivers.
1: Wonder who the best man for the job is. It's me.
0: And you're looking at him.
1: You're looking at him.
0: All right, let's go make this happen. Here we go. Bob Myers is back. Did I ever tell you about the time I drafted James Wiseman? That was my answer. We're going to keep it rolling with Steph.
1: Yeah, right. Keep moving. Yeah.
0: Keep this thing going in the right direction. All right, we're live here at Beehive Meals. It's the grand opening. We're here in Ogden. In fact, a historical part of Ogden, as I'm learning, the former Stockyards, because, yep, of course, the

0: This facility is absolutely beautiful. 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
1: Super Dad.
0: 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Did you know that like most of their prep is all hand?
1: That's amazing.
0: I mean, it's, they don't have the, you kind of picture these like big conveyor belts and stuff. No, they put all the meals together by hand. It's wild.
1: Make your first meal and you'll see it.
0: Yeah.
1: You'll absolutely see how it's handmade.
0: It's cool. All right. Stay tuned. We'll have more Jake and Ben coming up next. 97.5, the KSL Sports Zone.
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0: Lil Santana going out to Tim Lacombe. Shout out to the coach. Welcome on back. 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Ben, my birthday is coming up. If you buy me a huge diamond ring, I will wear it.
1: Okay, so it's a Japanese monster wolf dog.
0: Uh-huh.
1: And a giant diamond ring.
0: Well,
2: you, or probably.
0: Or
1: yeah, oh, okay.
0: Yeah, you and would be lovely. Don't get me wrong, but I would settle for or.
1: Okay.
0: All right, Christian, where do you want to start today?
2: Number one, it is NFL schedule release day, and Jake, you will like this. According to the Yahoo, the league is not going to crack down on Mike Vrabel and Diana Rossini jokes in these schedule release videos.
0: Okay.
1: So they're going to let teams make fun of the Patriots as they do their schedule release, which everyone's gotten somewhat creative with.
0: Yeah. I think it's great. But I didn't know that everyone needed the NFL's permission to do anything. Like, why is this news?
1: Yeah, do they actually need? I guess you.
0: Why is this?
1: I guess they're
0: news?
1: All a part of the same
0: they
1: league.
0: Just do it, or like, wouldn't a phone call suffice? Like, or an email? Like, hey, you can make jokes.
1: Yeah.
0: Or why is this even a thing? Now, don't get me wrong. I think it's great, and I hope it actually encourages teams to do it. But I don't understand why it was necessary.
1: Do you think we're actually going to see it? Someone's going to make a joke.
0: Oh, yeah.
1: Someone's got to make a joke.
0: I think now you've got permission. I think everybody's got to throw it. What would your joke be? Like if your team was announcing the Patriots as an opponent.
1: Okay.
0: Okay.
1: You know how sometimes they'll show like where you're flying on the map next?
0: Oh, man.
1: Mine would say New England Patriots, but it would go to Sedona, Arizona.
0: Nice.
1: You know, like
0: subtle.
1: You don't make a big point out of it. You just say, on the road trip, going to New England, but the flight shows you landing at the old adult hotel or whatever it was called, private hotel they went to.
0: Yeah, it was more of a resort, really. this sounds like a good idea for the call-in, though. If anybody has any thoughts on what would you do if you were doing one of these videos?
1: Well, so what my wife did for the Jazz. I mean, uh-huh. She helped with their schedule release videos. So, which way do you go?
0: Oh, I'd love to hear what she would
1: do. Do not think the Jazz would have been all that warm with an idea of making fun of another team.
0: No.
1: Probably I don't think that
0: not.
1: Was their style.
0: No, not really. But she'd still, that doesn't mean that she wouldn't have the idea.
1: She wouldn't have proposed it.
0: Yeah.
1: She definitely would have. That
0: doesn't mean she wouldn't have at very least given thoughtful consideration into
1: snarky.
0: What
1: kind
0: exactly
1: of her thing.
0: What exactly that that she would do.
1: Call in feature.
0: Call it in. Go to the KSL Sports app and use the call in feature and send it on in.
1: First ever Wednesday NFL game, other than when Christmas has been on Wednesday, because didn't that happen a couple of years ago when they started doing NFL games? But they are going to be doing a Thanksgiving Eve game this year. Green Bay Packers taking on the LA Rams on a Wednesday night, November 25th. It's on Netflix.
0: That's nice, I guess.
1: I hate it.
0: Why?
1: I don't need football on Wednesday. You've got Thanksgiving, which is the great football day.
0: You don't need it, of course.
1: No,
0: you're still going to watch it.
1: Maybe. I don't know. And then you've got three games on Thursday, and then they're probably going to do something. Do they do a Black Friday game? That's the Amazon game is Black Friday.
0: Yeah.
1: And then you roll into Sunday. It's a lot.
0: Are you really complaining about having an NFL football game to watch? You're not being forced to watch it.
1: No, I'm not. But they're just continuing to do this, and eventually we're going to have – what they're testing out is, can we do this every Wednesday? And then it's going to be every Wednesday. There's going to be a Wednesday game every week.
0: This is like complaining about having a Beehive meal every night. what exactly are you complaining about?
1: Because it's Monday night, and it's Sunday night, and it's all day Sunday, and now it's going to be Thursday night, and then they're going to bring in Wednesday.
0: Listen, Ben, just
1: it's going to be a lot.
0: Just re-describing it doesn't...
1: It's just going to be a lot.
0: I don't think you're making the point that you
1: think
0: you are.
1: It's going to be a lot. And
0: too much?
1: Yes, too much. Too many games.
0: We'll flip it over to the Cartoon Network for a few minutes.
1: I will.
0: Don't
1: I'm going to be watching basketball games.
0: What are you
1: I'm going to be watching
0: about?
1: Basketball games. And look, I'm a dumb person. That's the problem. I'm a dumb person. So I'm going to get stuck watching this Wednesday game. That's the problem.
0: Well, was it an NBA night? I don't know. Are they stealing it from somebody?
1: I think the Wednesday before Thanksgiving, they always play. It's mid-November. Yeah, they have to.
0: In the NBA.
1: the NBA. It's yeah. not like an NBA. They play NBA games. It's not like an NBA holiday.
0: Yeah.
1: But yeah, they play games the day before Thanksgiving.
0: No. I'm saying, are they, you know, like the NFL is going to steal Christmas from the NBA.
1: Right. Already has.
0: Already has, right. Really.
1: Yeah. NBA's only holiday remaining is like Halloween, which is not even a big
0: Lame.
1: Deal.
0: And
1: then Martin Luther King Day, which is a good day. That's a very cool day because they play games all day long.
0: I agree.
1: Yeah. Otherwise, yeah, they don't own a day.
0: Well, they should own St. Patrick's Day. Get creative.
1: Do something.
0: Get creative. It's not that hard.
1: Valentine's Day.
0: Right.
1: You're not going up against anything else.
0: And nothing screams romance like, hey, dear, let's stay home and watch the NBA.
1: We're going to the Bucks Wizards tonight.
0: We're going to. Can we find a restaurant with a TV? That's my compromise. All right, what's next?
2: Number two, the Cavs win last night. That means Donovan Mitchell is one win away from his first conference finals.
1: Big game from James Harden last night. He had 30. They erased that 9-point deficit in the final 3 minutes, win it in overtime. A little controversy at the end of the game where some people thought Asar Thompson got fouled after blocking Donovan Mitchell's potential game winner that would have sent him to the free throw line. He's a terrible free throw shooter, so he probably would have missed both. But regardless, Donovan Mitchell's put himself to advance somewhere where he hasn't and maybe shed a little bit of this reputation he has as a playoff choker.
0: I'll tell you who the playoff choker is.
1: We all know who it is.
0: Detroit Pistons.
1: Oh, it's Jalen Duren.
0: Oh, yeah.
1: Couldn't play in the fourth quarter.
0: No, got you called benched. That. That's rough.
1: That's rough. He's had the pressure's getting to him. Maybe not the inability to create shots for himself is getting to him. But it's a huge reason why the Pistons went to 7 games against the Magic and are now having to at least go to 7 games if they're going to get this series victory. And after having one of the best seasons in franchise history, to be in that spot, having to battle back from down 3-1 against Orlando when they got the win, to now have to do it down 3-2 against the Cleveland Cavaliers, not great.
0: I told you it had a little bit of a fake feeling to it.
1: Well,
0: do you remember earlier in the year where everybody was putting him in the same conversation as Oklahoma City because their records were similar? And at least on our show, I was like, come on, hold the phone. They're doing it in the Eastern Conference, which is just dreadful.
1: Well, do you remember everybody was going gaga over the Hawks and we went through their schedule of their 15-game
0: yeah.
1: win streak and they hadn't beaten anyone? And Charlotte was like, since January 1st, they're 18-3. It's like, well, yeah, they beat the Jazz twice and they beat everyone in the East and it didn't matter. Yes, certainly some of this Detroit thing is just, you just lined up against one of the worst conferences of all time.
0: Yep.
1: And the best players in that conference were hurt most of the year. So yeah, you picked up some victories. Somebody has to finish on top. Somebody has to have the best record in the conference. And while they had it, I don't think anyone thought they were head and shoulders above everybody else. I thought they would be better against Cleveland than they have been, especially after going up 2-0.
0: You know, the sign that the Eastern Conference was fake this year really should have been Boston. The fact that they made all these moves. They did the same thing that Indiana did.
1: Mm-hmm. And had the first 12 games gone poorly, they would have punted on the season.
0: On the whole season. But all of a sudden,
1: we're 10-2.
0: Whoa. Hey. Still good.
1: People keep handing us victories.
0: Yeah. Jaylen Brown's having his favorite season of his career.
1: Nimbias Keita can really play.
0: Lighten people up.
1: And he's good. But yeah, he's not that
0: no,
1: good.
0: No, we should have looked at that and gone. We looked at that and said, wow, give Boston a lot of credit. Look at that. We should have looked at them and said.
1: Them?
0: Them? Yeah, exactly. Them? So, yeah, we'll see two mediocre teams play in the Eastern Conference Finals, and then we'll see one mediocre team play in the Finals.
1: Great. How lucky are we all?
0: I still don't get it. I've still never gotten a good answer on why the East has sucked for almost 30 years. Like, they have a team every now and again, like the Bulls, and then LeBron's Cavs, or, you know, a one-off Celtics or whatever. But as a whole, that conference has been awful forever. Why is that?
1: And other teams have had dynasties in the West, the Spurs or the Lakers, and teams overcame it. Teams found a way to get better than that. So, yes, while LeBron was a dominant force in his own, as was Michael in the 90s.
0: But that's not why every
1: team. It can't be.
0: No.
1: And that was a lot of those were 20 years ago. You know, Michael was 30 years ago now, so that can't be to blame. I honestly wonder if it's an iron sharpens iron, and just the fact that the West has continually been tough. These teams have to get better than that player, better than that player. It's a little bit like Tiger Woods came into golf and everyone had to reach Tiger Woods' level. The West is harder. They're kind of all at the Tiger Woods' level, so everyone has to climb. And the East is just a cakewalk every year. So why get better? You don't have to. You'll get your turn.
0: Yeah.
1: We'll hand it to you, Detroit. We'll hand you the ability to win the conference this year.
0: You know what's funny, though? If Cleveland makes the Eastern Conference Finals, they'll keep Donovan, keep everybody, be crazy overpaid next year, and
1: pay James Harden, aren't they?
0: On their way to the, yeah. They're going to take this as a sign like we are right there, and they're going to rerun it.
1: Yeah, run it
0: and
1: back.
0: Say, hey. It'll be like Mike Conley's hamstring with the Jazz all over again.
1: You're right. For their sake, they might need to get devastated over these next two games and have it be like, wow, we've got the wrong pieces. We got to make a change. Uh-huh. But yeah, they're going to trick themselves into thinking they're on the right track.
0: But that's good for the Jazz, I guess. Although, yeah, maybe that's why Cleveland wouldn't make a big change, because they don't want to get bad. They don't have any of their picks.
1: Right.
0: Next.
2: Number three, BYU basketball announced today they're going to be hosting Nebraska in October.
1: Nebraska coming off of their first ever good season in college basketball, so good for them. And BYU catching them at the right time.
0: Non-conference college basketball schedule talk. My favorite.
1: It was cool last year. Even it was a non. Wasn't even. It was an exhibition game. It didn't even count in the regular season when they played North Carolina. It was cool to see AJ DeBonsa and Caleb Wilson go head to head, and they played Clemson. They played UConn, right? Mm-hmm. So they played some cool teams, and that was exciting. I guess this will be one of our early chances to see Bruce Branch III, which is a fun part of it. But yeah, I'm with you. This is, you know, you got to play somebody.
0: It's just the problem with college basketball. The early season just means so little. And Nebraska's a fine opponent. The fact that they're coming to Provo is great. That's actually kind of a coup for whoever's doing the scheduling down there. So I shouldn't underplay it. But I just find early season college basketball, even when BYU played those teams, so uninteresting.
1: Yeah, it's hard to get too super excited about it. I mean, there's NFL games on Wednesday night now. Why would I watch that?
0: But this is where college football is headed, just so everybody knows.
1: The regular season not mattering?
0: Yeah.
1: Yeah, because everyone gets into the playoff.
0: And the early part of the regular season especially not mattering?
1: Yeah. But I do believe if this is correct, confirmed, BYU will be playing Ohio State at Delta Center. They'll be in the Maui Invitational. They're going to be playing Utah State. We saw that scheduling come out. They've got a San Diego State game, which is kind of a cool team. And I think the Maui Invitational has Arizona, Clemson, and some others. So
0: what a huge deal the Maui Invitational is. That, I mean, I don't see how our show could not be there.
1: Yeah.
0: I mean, that's the biggest story.
1: Get us down
0: that
1: there.
0: That is the biggest story in sports. We got to be there, right? I take back everything I said about early season college basketball.
1: We got to be there.
0: Every dang word.
1: And we're going to need a week to prep.
0: I think it's critical that we are there. And Oceanside Resort would be preferable from a...
1: It's hard to cover the tournament without it.
0: It really is difficult. No. And if I could get a room facing that direction too, that'd be terrific. But I don't want to get too...
1: It's not about us. I don't want to get too demanding,
0: you know. Don't want to be high maintenance.
1: Yeah.
0: Live at Beehive Meals, we will have more coming up next. Stay tuned. It's Jake and Ben, 97.5, the KSL Sports Zone.
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0: 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Is this also for Tim Lacombe, Christian?
1: Does Tim like this song too?
0: No, you were playing. They were making fun of Santana's duet with Rob.
1: Well, I played it to make fun of Naples because Naples was right here next to me when I loaded
2: Rob Thomas.
0: Rob Thomas.
2: Yeah, well, he had a great song with Santana. This is a good song. You know what? Three Doors Down or Matchbox 20. I mean, cool
0: not
2: band.
0: Terrible.
2: Cool
0: yeah,
2: band.
0: I'm on board.
2: I'm fine with that.
0: I had their CD in my jacket when I was in high school.
2: Not your actual jacket.
0: In my Case Logic.
2: You didn't pull it out when you were hitting on girls.
0: All right, it's time for
2: you heard the latest Rob Thomas?
0: Time for the Audio Vault, the best sound of the day. We're doing it a little bit earlier today because it got bumped for the boss, Nate Dowdle.
2: Yeah.
0: Can't believe we bumped the Audio Vault for Nate.
2: Oh, but this was great audio.
0: All
2: this
0: right.
2: was particularly
0: so set
2: good
0: it up.
2: Audio. Well, first of all, anytime Charles Barkley talks, he's funny. Charles is a very funny person. And did not know this about Charles because last night, when the Cavaliers knocked off the Detroit Pistons in overtime to take a 3-2 series lead, Charles started talking about Max Strus of the Cleveland Cavaliers. And Max Strus is a very good sixth man, had 20 points last night, 6 or 8 rebounds, 6 of 8 from the floor. Like he's a really good player. He's unique looking. Max Strus wears the headband. He's got a ponytail.
0: Mm-hmm.
2: He's just like kind of a goofy looking dude.
0: All right.
2: Charles has a different perspective on Max Strus's appearance entirely, and it caught everyone off guard. Here's what Chuck had to say.
3: Max Strus played great.
4: Okay.
3: I'm thinking what everybody is thinking. That's a pretty man.
4: I don't think everybody's
3: thinking
4: that.
3: Can I ask you a question?
4: Yes, you can.
3: What are you attracted to him about him?
4: I'm not attracted to him, but I can
3: You said he's attractive.
4: He's a good looking man.
3: And what are you attracted about his good looks?
4: His face.
3: His face?
4: His face. He's
3: okay.
4: a good-looking man.
3: Okay.
5: Ponytail, too. You like the ponytail?
3: You like the fact that he's wearing a...
4: and the headband?
5: Like a ponytail, boo-boo.
3: A t-shirt?
5: I told y'all about...
3: Is a t-shirt
5: I told you. I don't believe in the man bun thing.
3: But is a t-shirt...
4: But you're able to overlook that.
5: The man's
4: in this case.
5: Listen, man, don't be hate. That's a pretty man.
2: Into Max Strus, who I don't think is a particularly good-looking man. And I have no qualms... noting the handsome people around, the handsome-looking men around. I don't know if Max Strus qualifies.
0: Who would, Ben?
2: Well, Chuck goes on in the longer clip to say, like, he's like, it's like when I looked into the eyes of Tom Brady. It's like, well, Tom is better looking than Max Strus is, certainly. Now, Tom's whole face is plastic, I think, by this point. But he's a better-looking guy.
0: Okay, I thought the most brilliant person in that was Kenny.
2: Mm-hmm.
0: Because... I love somebody that won't let somebody else off the hook.
2: Absolutely.
0: Like Charles
2: Kenny picked up on it immediately.
0: Charles said that for a reaction. That's two people, and you know, not to get media nerdy, but that is two people who have done a television show together for a long time.
2: Yep.
0: Charles throws out something that's a little like, huh? And then Kenny follows up and doesn't let him off the hook. And then all of a sudden, moron Shaq gets now to have a couple of laughs. But it was really Kenny who did the television magic right there by pressing and saying, what is it about him that you find attractive?
2: And it's the Chuck. Reminder that nobody has ever cared about Kenny breaking down film at the video. Nobody really knows what he says. Nobody cares. I mean, you don't remember. You pay attention to it in the moment, but you're never like, I'm going to take that home and really think about that. I'm really going to let that sit. No, he's a good TV personality.
0: Yep.
2: And
0: good alongside Charles.
2: Charles
0: in
2: is an even better one, but those two together have yep. a real thing. It's why that show has worked for 20 years, that they are good TV personalities that happen to talk about basketball. And I'm glad they talk about basketball. I'm not going to tune into a political show or anything they're doing, but they are very good at doing TV.
0: A lot of people think that TV or sports radio, you could say this too, is really about two guys or three guys or, you know, four people trying to tell the world how smart they really are. But that is not what makes good broadcast radio or television. It's about personalities, and it's about can you complement one another and have different roles / I don't know, Ben, personalities, for lack of a
2: better. Yeah, for sure.
0: I tell people this all the time. David and Pat, DJ and PK, have been successful together for, what is it now, 20-plus years?
2: 22 years, 23 years.
0: 23 years. And it's not because they're geniuses. No, they're both very smart guys. It's because their personalities complement each other very well,
2: yeah.
0: and they have very defined roles on their show that makes it a very good show. DJ needs PK, PK needs DJ. They complement each other extremely well and thus bring out the best in one another. You know, David and PK teases him for this. David is a, you know, TV guy at heart, and TV guys want to be popular at all times.
2: Right.
0: And so DJ needs a co-host that's going to be a little spicy and not exactly worried about that. But PK, being the loudmouth that he is, he kind of needs a more reserved, nerdy kind of guy, which DJ fits that role tremendously well. And I don't think you and I have the same personality, thank goodness. And I think that's a strength.
2: Yeah, absolutely.
0: You know, I've heard radio shows where the two hosts together are both trying to be the cool guy. And it drives me crazy.
2: Two know-it-alls.
0: It's like, I am so cool and I'm going to tell you about it. Oh, you think that's cool? Well, wait till you figure out how cool I am.
2: And you and I are not cool and we don't know anything. It's a great combo.
0: It is a great combo.
2: It's a classic combo.
0: Spicy, spicy radio. So that's why, shout out to Kenny right there.
2: Yeah.
0: Not letting him off the hook.
2: He recognized a good segment and he ran with it.
0: It reminds me of, I should get this right, but it reminds me of Samuel L. Jackson. Have you heard this clip? He does a hit on LA morning TV.
2: Mm-hmm.
0: And the TV host thinks he's talking to Lawrence Fishburne.
2: Uh-huh.
0: And Samuel L. Jackson will not let him off the hook.
2: Uh-huh.
0: The guy keeps trying to move on.
2: Yeah.
0: And he's like, no, I'm not that guy. I'm this guy. And it's so funny. So Kenny not letting Charles off the hook is what made that magic.
2: Yep, no question.
0: All right, stay tuned. We'll have more coming up next. We are live at Beehive Meals. It's the grand opening of their brand new facility right here in Ogden. We'll have more straight ahead, 97.5, the KSL Sports Zone.
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0: Jacob Ben, 97.5, the KSL Sports Zone. Jake Scott, Ben Anderson, broadcasting live from Beehive Meals. It's their grand opening of their brand new facility here in Ogden. It is beautiful. They're going to be doing a ribbon cutting, Ben, during the 5 o'clock hour. They're very excited about it, and for good reason. The facility is beautiful. We're going to talk to Adam, one of the co-founders, coming up at 3:25. He's going to tell us all about this this really awesome and state-of-the-art facility. The freezers are like, I'm probably not doing this justice, but the freezers where after the meals are done, they go into the freezing process. They needed to figure out how to make that not take as long and be more efficient. And they've got like these, this like jet engine thing that
1: flash
0: blows,
1: freezer.
0: That blows cold air over it. It's, I don't know. We'll have to ask Adam about
1: it. Sure.
0: It's pretty wild. If you don't know what Beehive Meals is all about, check out beehivemeals.com. You got to find out. It's great. You and I both are in families with working spouses and kids and lives and all the things. Dad taxi is a reality in our lives. It's been, and sometimes even thinking about what to cook for dinner, let alone actually doing it, can be a real chore. And let Beehive Meals take care of that for you.
1: Nothing like coming home from a long day of work and then having to go to the grocery store. And then having to come back and prep all your food. You can skip all of that with Beehive Meals. That's really what it's all about.
0: My brother enjoys chopping.
1: I don't mind chopping when I have time for it. I just don't have time for it always. I don't mind prep work. I just don't have time, you know. Especially today, you know, we drive back from Ogden today. We get home. Kids are going to be waiting. They're going to be hungry. Wife's going to be hungry. So we're going to pull the food out. We're going to throw it on the flat top, and we're going to eat. And I'm very excited for that.
0: Does your family get hangry?
1: Yes. I get hangry. Beehive, their title, their phrase, their motto should be the anti-hangry company, because they avoid that. That's the best part.
0: I never thought I did, but then I realized I 100% do. Because
1: not road rage, but it's like it's just kind of that gentle shortness.
0: Because I'm not really an angry person, and so when I get angry, I noticed once, like, wow, I must be hungry. let Beehive Meals help you and your family. It really does. It fits in seamlessly and make things so much easier. So go to beehivemeals.com. Ben, two things. One, Mark Spears has a story out talking about the Utah Jazz, and he had a chance to talk to Keontae George. Two, I had no idea you were blocked by Mark Spears.
1: I'm blocked by Mark Spears.
0: What happened there? Does it have to do with your former co-host, Gunther? Because there is a funny story about he and Mark Spears.
1: No, in fact, I bought Mark Spears a hot dog at the draft. We were talking to Brant, our tech down here, and he's asking if I've ever been to the NBA draft before. And I have been, and the way they fed you was with vouchers. They'd give you vouchers, and you could go use it on the concourse and instead of there being like a media dining area. And Mark and some other guy were in front of me. And they didn't have enough food on their vouchers to get all the food they were getting.
0: Uh-huh.
1: And I was right behind him, and I recognized Mark. Mark's like 6'5". Mark's a big dude.
0: Uh-huh.
1: So I recognized who he was, and I was only going to get a drink and a dog or something. It's in Brooklyn. And I was going to have like $12 left over or whatever my thing. I wasn't going to use it. And you can't, you know, you don't get money back. So you just use it or you lose it. I was just going to be given Barclays an extra $12 or nothing I was going to use. And so I just said, hey, Mark, I can get it. I'm just getting myself one thing. This was before he blocked me. He doesn't know who I am, obviously.
0: Uh-huh.
1: But he was... it's not funny, but do you remember when Boogie Cousins threatened to kill his wife on her wedding day?
0: Jeez,
1: do you remember that? He threatened something like that he was going to shoot his wife or have someone shoot his wife on her remarried.
0: Okay.
1: Like he wasn't going to let his kids be there, or she wanted the kids there and he didn't. They got into some fight. Uh-huh. He said something horrendous, truly horrendous. And Mark defended him and was like, he's a good dad. And I wrote in Mark's comments on Twitter, I think the BTK killer was also a good dad. Like famously, everyone was like, yeah, he was a good father. We couldn't believe it was him. It's like, yeah, just because you're nice to your kids doesn't mean you're a good person. And we have great evidence that Boogie Cousins, in this exact moment, was threatening his ex-wife with violence. That doesn't make you a good person. I don't care that he hugged his kids on a basketball court. And I just responded to that because some guy was in. I wasn't even responding to Mark. Somebody was responding to Mark, and I responded to that person, and he blocked me. Which I actually do not blame him. I don't like people arguing in my mentions either. But I just felt a little... I don't know why. I was in a mood of thinking, Just because you're nice to your kids doesn't mean you're a good person. That's no sign of anything. You're supposed to be good to your kids. You should also be good to your ex-wife.
0: Who's the most famous person who's blocked you?
1: Probably him. Yeah, that's. I don't think I've been blocked by a lot of people, but Mark for sure.
0: I don't think I've been blocked by anyone.
1: I probably blocked you. No, I did. So, you, no,
0: you
1: of course
0: muted,
1: not.
0: You muted me at
1: no,
0: very least.
1: No, you're but, not muted. You don't tweet. Why would I have to mute? You're never on the
2: show. Jake, I don't think anybody would have to worry about blocking you.
0: Yeah, I don't think so either.
1: People don't know they follow you.
0: Exactly.
1: With all due respect. So, yeah, there's no reason to block you.
0: Yeah, nobody's blocking me. No.
1: But like most of the jazz writers at some point or another have been blocked by Shams or previously Woj, and I'm not. So
0: who's
1: okay.
0: blocked? Who's blocked by Sham and Woj?
1: Eric Walden was blocked by them. I think he got the Trib Jazz, which was like their big one. Uh-huh. I think he got it blocked.
0: What'd he do?
1: He was talking about, he's making fun of Woj for some reason. I don't know. But I think he got it blocked.
0: Oh.
1: If I remember correctly.
0: Careful out there.
1: Yeah.
0: What's up with these sensitive media members?
1: Yeah, I don't know.
0: You'd think they get yelled at enough online that it wouldn't bother them. You know, like the Daryl Strawberry clip from The Simpsons?
1: Correct.
0: Just rolls right off
1: rolls
0: their
1: right
0: back.
1: Off their back. Yeah.
0: Okay. Gunther once had Mark's on, and I don't know if Mark had just woken up from a nap or something like that, but he sounded very lethargic.
3: Like that? Mm-hmm.
0: And then after he hung up, Gunther made a bunch of jokes about how he may have been impaired.
1: Oh.
0: It, probably inappropriate on his
1: sure.
0: part. But Tony Jones heard it, and then he knows Mark.
1: So he told Mark.
0: So he told Mark. And then Mark.
1: Then Narc.
0: And then Mark got really upset. Like, yeah. really
1: it's
0: upset.
1: It's nice of people
0: like,
1: to called, come on the air.
0: Called back into the station oh, and yeah, yelled yeah. at Lloyd upset.
1: Okay.
0: Wow. Okay.
1: Not good from Boogie Cousins.
0: No.
1: Like
0: good.
1: A very serious threat. No. So that's why I thought, like, we don't need to be defending Boogie Cousins at this point. Anyway.
0: The gist of Keontae George. So, Mark.
1: But he's a good writer.
0: Oh yeah, sure. He's had a lot of success for sure. And his this piece, he obviously talked to Keontae George at the draft lottery, and he's got a piece up at andscape.com and talked to Keontae. And Keontae, really the headliner is he told a story about talking to Ryan and saying why not us
1: yeah.
0: in the playoffs next year? And then you know they walk through the moves the Jazz have made. And I happen to be in the position where I totally agree with Keontae. Why not the Jazz next year?
1: Yeah, I'm totally with you. And we have seen teams make pretty dramatic jumps in quick succession. Secession. Quick order.
0: Secession would be something different.
1: Yeah.
0: Succession.
1: Make them. Yeah, they're not.
0: You're not leaving the country.
1: They're leaving the
0: breaking
1: lottery.
0: Off.
1: We've seen teams quickly rebuild and put themselves either in spots to make the play-in tournament or make the playoffs. You know, Detroit had the worst record in the NBA, picked fifth also, very similar to the Jazz, and 2 years later I think they were in the playoffs, losing to the Knicks in the first round, and the next year they have the best record. That's this season. The Houston Rockets did something similar. They get all their draft picks. They end up with Amen Thompson. They end up with Reed Shepard, though I think they got that pick from Brooklyn, neither here nor there. They add Fred VanVleet. And they jump to the playoffs. Like, it's not impossible to do. So, yeah, the Jazz have kind of already done that. You've heard the term a lot. Our listeners, I'm sure, have pre-agency. You know, instead of going out and signing Fred VanVleet and Dylan Brooks the way the Rockets did, the Jazz just went out and got Jaren Jackson Jr. at the trade deadline and then didn't play him. Now, he's basically your free agent addition. Walker kind of falls into that group as well because he didn't play last season. Then you had a lottery pick. You've got some money to spend in free agency if you want to bring somebody in or you bring back a couple of the veterans that you already have. And that's your playoff team. And I think that's completely, completely logical.
0: Yeah, I don't see why not. I don't know why a lot of the national guys are underselling the Jazz potential. I think that's got to be more. They're just not paying attention.
1: Well, look, I listened to Bill Simmons and Zach Lowe, and they had some other gambling guy on. I don't have any idea. This was before the season, and they were talking about they do a pod on over-unders on win totals. Now, it's a gambling site, but I'm not listening to it for the gambling. I'm listening to hear what they have to say about kind of what they think of each team.
0: The spicy takes.
1: And we were talking about the Jazz were set at like 17.5, right, was their over-under.
0: Uh-huh.
1: And they all took the under.
0: Yeah.
1: And I was like, are you insane? A, that would have been the easiest money you ever made. The Jazz tried to lose and finished with 22 games, 5 games over what the projection was, and had to fight so hard
0: tooth
1: to not
0: nail.
1: Win more games than that. I mean,
0: they
1: that
0: had
1: was,
0: to get Nurk's beak operated
1: right,
0: on.
1: Right.
0: Like, Nurk was too good.
1: Too good. Yeah, they had to bench Cody Williams for stretches. They had to play Anderson Garcia for 45 minutes. Yeah, or 48 minutes. Yeah, it was insane. But along those lines, I do think people kind of miss what is actually happening here.
3: Yeah, big time.
1: Like, what is actually going on in Utah? And while everyone, like, knows the Jazz are tanking, maybe they don't even understand the extent to which the Jazz had to tank because of how much better they actually were than their record says.
3: I think that's it, that they don't realize. I think a lot of, especially so, national media, now they know a little about a lot. That's their job, is not necessarily to be in the weeds. And I think a lot of those types, Zach Lowe, Bill Simmons, just assume that it's organic crappiness.
1: Yeah.
3: That it's like it used to be, where if a team had 20 wins, that means it's the worst team of all time. That's not the case. And they did go to unbelievable lengths to win 22 games. I remember when you had that that take talking about that 17 number.
1: Yeah.
3: It's wild that they'd be like, oh, under. I mean, you'd have to be, I mean, truly the worst team in history.
1: I don't think anyone. Maybe the Washington Wizards finished with 17 this year. But, yeah, I mean, it's brutal.
3: And based on what you had to see them go through the year before to accomplish the same thing, I mean, that is ludicrous. I wonder, and we've done this exercise before, Ben, but if the Jazz played everybody this year and tried to win every single game, and I was about to say Walker Kessler was healthy, but even take Walker Kessler off, if how many games does that team win if they poured it on every single night?
1: One of the conversations you're going to hear from a lot of people is you got to learn how to win. I do think that's the thing in the playoffs. I do not think that's that big of a deal in the regular season.
3: Oh, not at all.
1: Especially if the bar is make the playoffs. Learning to win and be the number one seed in your conference, it's more difficult, and it's certainly more difficult in the West than it is the East, and we were just teasing the East because the Detroit Pistons jumped up. But learning how to win at the rate the Phoenix Suns won this year, like, is that hard? I don't think that's that difficult.
3: Oh, I think Donovan Mitchell fell victim to this a little bit because he won so much at the beginning, and they made that crazy regular season run to get into the playoffs, and then they did beat Oklahoma City. But I think it created an unrealistic idea in his mind on just how easy it is to get to that point.
1: Yeah, yes.
3: To get those wins in the regular season, to the point that they lost the next year to Houston.
1: Mm-hmm.
3: And remember Donovan Mitchell saying, oh, we'll never let that happen ever again.
1: Yeah.
3: And it's like, no, dude, just because you say that. Yeah, I know it's been easy to get to this point for you. It's felt pretty effortless.
1: Yeah.
3: But it's once the rubber meets the road, it's not. So, yes, that's my long-winded way of agreeing with you. I don't think winning 40 games in the NBA is that hard. And I think the Jazz potentially could have won 40 games if they poured it all on last season. Believe it or not. And somebody out there is like, oh, this homer. Do people understand how bad the Jazz team was that won 40 games under Jerry Sloan?
1: Right.
3: Terrible.
1: Right.
3: But you know what they did?
1: They played hard.
3: Played hard and they tried.
1: Yeah.
3: So, you know, if you're organically winning in the teens, then you truly have the most inept.
1: Yeah, things are bad.
3: Coaching, front office, everything.
1: And, yeah, the Jazz, you know, messed with the system to get the number 2 overall pick.
3: They did.
1: Washington kind of has, but Detroit certainly was doing it as well with Cade Cunningham to make sure they were getting other top 5 picks. Like, yeah, the Jazz
3: were. Isn't that where Duren came from?
1: Jazz were playing the system. They ended up getting him at like 14. I think they traded.
3: Was he later?
1: Pick. But that's where they got Asar Thompson. That's where they got Jaden Ivey. Like, yeah, you play the system to your favor. And then once you decide to, put the pedal down, you are driving a pretty nice car. And the Jazz have a pretty nice car right now. So I actually am not that. I don't disagree at all with Keontae George and talking to Ryan Smith that they should be ready to make a playoff team next year. And I think they're going to try and temper those expectations, and I'm not going to buy it. But I think what I do like about this story is that it's Keontae saying it, because I think there's a world, and maybe even after last season, not this season, but after last season, if the Jazz were adding, you know, a point guard like they very well could be with AJ or with Darren Peterson, and I don't know if he's like a true point guard, but neither was Keontae coming out. But we were talking yesterday about maybe the value of a Darren Peterson is if he comes in and he plays point guard, the same way you're seeing that right now with Dylan Harper in San Antonio. You have these huge players and you have a real advantage. Keontae shouldn't be scared of Darren Peterson. maybe he loses his job to him. But right now, Keontae should feel like I'm the reason why we are in this spot, along with Jaren Jackson Jr. and along with Lauri Markkanen. And I'm going to be the reason we make the playoffs this year. And he should just establish it himself that he is one of these guys and is a part of this franchise, regardless of how good whoever they draft could be.
3: Oh, I totally disagree.
1: You think he should be terrified?
3: I think he should be.
1: Backup punter at Colorado State? Where was it?
3: I'm not saying he should. Northern Colorado.
1: Northern Colorado.
3: I'm not saying he should stab
1: Take it to those levels.
3: No, I'm not at all. I'm kind of joking, but I actually mean that in a way. Keontae can't take a step back. He had the mentality adjustment and all that stuff. I don't think a little heat on Keontae is a bad thing at all. If he's going to become an all-star, then he's going to have to beat out some good players.
1: Yeah.
3: There's nothing wrong with that. He should be terrified they're going to draft Aaron Peterson. And frankly, Ace Bailey should be terrified they're going to take another wing. If he's, you know, to become a star, he's got a long way to go. So having another player push and compete is nothing but a good thing, in my opinion. And maybe it makes some players feel a little vulnerable. Well, good. You should feel vulnerable. This is the NBA.
1: And you've not done anything.
3: And you've not done a thing. And in fact, it's the opposite, where you've been handed a lot. You've been handed a lot of minutes and a big role, and you haven't earned any of that. So if you have to earn it against the next, you know, like, it might be a good thing for Ace Bailey not to be the high profile future of the franchise and have another player coming in, another high draft pick, get that shine. So he understands, okay, I'm pretty good, but if I don't get a lot better,
1: yeah,
3: they're going to move on.
1: Yeah, I'm not going to matter as much.
3: I'm not going to have that starring to become a star role that I was basically lauded as going to inherit for all of last year. I don't think that that's a bad thing.
1: No, it's not a bad thing. That's why I love what Keontae's saying. Now, yeah. I said he shouldn't be scared. You said he should be.
3: He should
1: use it as motivation.
3: Yeah.
1: Absolutely, he should. He should say, we're adding a top player. That player's coming in at your position most likely, might take a bite out of you. Get better.
3: You need
1: to get better.
3: This is going to be an unpopular take, but I feel like Derek Favors didn't reach his potential because he got comfortable.
1: I think that's fair.
3: He signed his second deal. It was a nice deal, and it set him up for life, and I think he got a little comfortable. And you know what happened? He got beat out by Rudy Gobert and ended up having a fine career, but he was not... Where Favors was the fourth pick?
1: Third pick? Yeah, he was a bust.
3: People thought he had all-star potential for good reason. But he got comfortable and he got better to a certain extent and then never went to the next level.
1: He had a good career, but he did not have the all-star level career it was within the realm of his possibilities.
3: You know what? And I don't blame him because his career was pretty good. And you know what? I bet life was pretty good too.
1: Yeah.
3: So it's just really hard to reach the level that a lot of people think Ace or Keontae have the within their, you know, abilities to reach. You know, it doesn't hurt to throw a little fire. Remember when Tanner Mangum was just handed the quarterback job at BYU and then they had a rough season and Kalani came back at Media Day the next year and said, we are never doing that.
1: Yeah, not doing that anymore.
3: We are never just handing the quarterback over. There's going to be a competition all the time. And it's with good reason, you know? That's why, you know, Christian keeps you sharp because he is coming for you with every bit of his being.
1: Which is why I always prefer bad producers. Give us a bad producer who can't take my job. Make my life a little bit easier. So looking at what the Jazz have, you know, I wouldn't be surprised if Keontae moved into the bench last year for a little while in favor of Isaiah Collier, didn't light a fire under him. Yeah. The league moves quick, and it will move past you if you don't keep up. So I think, yes, adding more talent to this group, you hope it's somebody who comes in and pushes the other the other guys, isn't afraid to take over. I thought that was really impressive about Ace Bailey because Ace was stepping into also a pretty talented team, not a perfect team by any means, but he met the challenge, and he didn't back off of it.
3: I think he eventually met the challenge. I actually, and I mean that in a complimentary way, because I like the way he didn't kick in the door and say the new star has arrived. I liked his attitude. And then I'd say three quarters of the way through the season, he really found his groove.
1: Mm-hmm.
3: You know, it took a minute, but he really found his groove. And I guess you could say his voice. I actually think it's kind of a good thing that it took him a minute, to be honest with you.
1: Yeah. No, I'm totally with you. I think that was the right move for him. And I'm not as much as we're talking about having this new incoming player push everybody. if this guy comes in and plays 15 minutes a night, every night for his first year, it's totally fine. The Jazz don't need a rookie to come in and play 30 minutes a night. In fact, it's probably a bad thing.
3: Yes, that probably would be a bad thing, that's for sure. All right, we are live at Beehive Meals, hanging out at the grand opening of their brand new facility. And joining us now, of course, co-founder here at Beehive Meals, Elise, with us. Thank you for having us.
4: Yeah, thanks for coming. It's been fun to have you guys here all day.
1: It's amazing to walk in this building and this be a part of your grand opening and look back and saying, this company started in 2019. Like, you guys have done this in 7 years. That's amazing.
4: I know. So yeah, going back to, it was like mid to end of 2019. And my husband was working for a small business here in Utah. I was a stay-at-home mom. We had two kids. I had a 2-year-old and a 9-month-old. And he was in a situation, my husband was in a situation where the company he was working for was a little rocky. It looked like it was maybe going under. He wasn't going to have a job much longer. And it's like, okay, like, we still have bills we need to pay. And so he went to work one morning. I was up before our kids were up, and it was kind of like, hey, like, we have a mortgage to pay. Like, how are we going to do this? And I pulled out my phone and I pulled out the notes app and I labeled my note, things I'm good at that could make money. And they were things that were very, so like my background, I don't have a college degree in anything. I like couldn't go back really into the workforce and make a whole lot. And so it was like, okay, what am I good at? And it was very like homemaker type things like baking and crocheting. Freezer meals was on that list. I've always prepped freezer meals for my family. And so I was like, yeah, I could do that for people. I could get all the ingredients. I could prep it. I could deliver them. And so I ended up going to Adobe Stock Photography. I had no content on freezer meals. I put together a picture collage based off of that, threw it up on Facebook that same day within a couple hours, and it immediately took off. And so I was like September 2019, you know, COVID hit six months later. We grew through the pandemic. And this is now, I think I should count, but I think this is our fourth facility now.
1: Wow.
4: So we have just kept growing and growing and growing. Finally, we're in 60,000 square feet, fully, you know, set up exactly what we need. And we're just so excited to be here.
3: I love that story so much. One, it's the American dream.
1: Correct.
3: I mean, yep, it really is. But it demonstrates the power of a great idea. I mean, truly a great idea. Ben and I talk about it all the time when we talk about you, but it fits so seamlessly into busy lives. I have two kids. My wife works.
1: Same.
3: And it's truly impossible to cook delicious food all the time because you just don't have it. And it fits so seamlessly into my life. And I know a lot of our listeners.
4: Yeah, I know. It truly is the only way I get dinner on the table every night now. Like, people ask me, like, do you really use your product? I'm like, yes, every single night.
1: Because we were talking about, you know, you drive home and there's nothing prepped. And, oh, I didn't pick this up at the store. So I'm just, guess I'll spend $40 at the fast food place to get something I don't want to feed my kids, but it's easy. And this avoids that entire situation, which is not fun. You don't want to spend money right after you get off work. All those issues. Like, right. You guys just take care of it. I've used it several times and I'm just like, this is the best. This is the best to go home, and the food is homemade now and the kids are happy and the whole house smells good. I mean, it really brings you that homemade feel.
4: Well, and yeah, you mentioned homemade, and so it's like, you know, we do all the prep, the busy work, right? Like, you cook it in your slow cooker. We now have our flat top meals. You could cook it on your flat top, skillet, whatever. But it's like, if you're getting it cooked for the first time, like, you guys take credit. Like, you guys made dinner, right?
3: And I do.
4: You take credit. You got a homemade meal done by you.
1: Jake's got a new Greek chicken meal that he's excited about.
3: Break that
4: in
3: for
4: gosh.
3: Sure.
4: It is so good. If you do like a fresh tzatziki and like cucumber, tomato, and some pita bread, it's one of
3: delicious.
4: My favorites.
3: Ben hit on this, and I've been loving the flat top meals, but with the crock pot meals, you know, so the crock pots are amazing. You just drop it in there. But when you walk in, the smell that punches you in the face, it's like the best part of my day.
4: Yeah.
3: It's like, oh,
4: Wait, what did I put in this morning? Oh, it smells good.
1: Well, you guys just got here. Can I ask, like, what's next?

0: Congratulations on this facility.
1: So cool.
0: It's beautiful and amazing, and you guys deserve it. So thank you for having us. And, you're coming back around, right? You can come back on?
1: This was my segment because my team needs me there.
0: You are very busy. We'll talk to Adam coming up. We've got a lot. We're getting the word out and, of course, celebrating this great new facility. So thanks, Elise.
1: Okay, thank you.
0: All right, we'll have more Jake and Ben coming up next, 97.5 The KSL Sports Zone.
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0: Jacob Ed, 97.5 DKSL Sports Zone. 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Ben, AJ DiBonsa continues to be a big story, of course. Most people think he's going number one.
1: Yep.
0: Our guy, Mitch Harper.

0: has a new article up at KSLSports.com if you want to check that out. AJ's had a couple of comments. Let's start with this. Of course, Ben, you saw his, I guess it went viral.
1: Yeah, it did.
0: His reaction to the Wizards.
1: Or lack thereof.
0: Or lack thereof. The Wizards getting the number one pick. Here's AJ talking about why he reacted the way he did.
2: I haven't been ranked nothing less than one since, you know, ESPN rankings came out with us. So in ninth grade, I was ranked one. Never dropped. And one's just always been my goal. It's been a dream of mine, and to be able to accomplish that would be, you know, a real blessing.
3: So Washington got that number one pick.
2: Yeah.
3: If that happens, what would you think of playing for the Wizards?
2: I mean, it'll be great. You know, any opportunity is special for the NBA. Like, you don't want to take nothing for granted. DC's a great city. I've been there a couple of times. Played there. I didn't play in Capital One last year, but I played in the Mystics Arena last year for Jordan Brand Classic. It's just been good.
1: Why isn't Washington a better basketball city?
0: Because the team has been run dreadfully since the 70s.
1: it's the team. It's not the city.
0: It's the team.
1: Okay.
0: I think Washington's a pretty good sports town. I mean, the Commies are incredibly well supported, or have been, even though their ownership is terrible. So maybe it's not just the team. But I don't know about the Caps. I know the Nationals sell a lot of tickets.
1: Caps won a Stanley Cup in the last decade.
0: Seems like it'd be a pretty good sports town. Although, you know what, with D.C., there are a lot of transplants. I mean, how many people are actually from D.C.?
1: Yep.
0: Because people come in from all around to work for the federal government. So, I don't know. But, yeah, I think it's got to be that the Bullets were run terribly. The Wizards have been run terribly.
1: Yeah. Is there a chance it's just the name? The Wizards is just one of the worst names?
0: I actually don't hate the name.
1: I think it could be cool in the right environment. It has absolutely nothing to do with one of the great historical cities on the planet. So to whiff on that with Wizards doesn't make any sense to me.
0: See, I think, you know what? It's another example of you got to make it cool.
1: And they haven't. Yeah.
0: Like, there's no tie between the Jazz and,
1: sure.
0: and Jazz and Utah. None. But the Jazz have made it cool by
1: winning. Yeah.
0: And so though everybody's laughing at the Wizards name because they suck.
1: Should we be worried about AJ the same way we were worried about Zach Wilson
0: yes.
1: going to the Jets?
0: Yes. Although completely busting out like that is less likely for a top NBA pick, I would agree. Now, there are the Anthony Bennett's of the world, but the quarterback position is such a...
1: But Anthony Bennett stunk because Anthony Bennett stunk, not because he went to Cleveland. You can clearly win in Cleveland.
0: No. I guess what I'm saying, like, being a quarterback, the line between success and failure is a very fine one.
1: So narrow, yeah.
0: It's a very fine one. If you are 6'8", well, how much did AJ weigh the other day?
1: 225.
0: 225 yeah. with a 42-inch vertical?
1: Odds are you'll be okay on the court.
0: Odds are you're going to be in the NBA for a while if you combine that with some skills. So maybe it's not directly comparable. Like, if he does get taken by the Wizards, I don't think he'll be out of the league in 2 years. But I would guess...
1: And I hope not.
0: I would guess that his growth will be stunted by that franchise, yes.
1: How many teams would you trust less than the Wizards?
0: To develop a player?
1: Yeah, it's like Sacramento.
0: Sacramento, the Wizards... That's a good question. Are we missing somebody?
1: Well,
0: I feel like Orlando has had the potential to develop a lot of players, and they're still average.
1: Charlotte's had a couple of wins because of Brandon Miller and Konkanipel, but
0: Brandon Miller still hasn't developed into an all-star. Is he any better than he was when he first got drafted?
4: And if they're picking top five every year, they're bound to get a couple good
1: players.
4: Yeah,
1: you
4: on
1: won't
4: accident.
1: Miss always. I'm not, even though, again, they had an enormous win, one of the great of all time, turning an almost nothing player into one of the top five player in Giannis. I don't know if I trust Milwaukee to, like, develop a guy, really turn in a good player.
0: Or at least not screw it up.
1: But, no, there's not many worse than Washington, and that would be a real fear. And look, you've got to go in and you've got to put that on your shoulders. And the example people always bring up, and rightfully so, is the Bulls have a reputation as a reasonable franchise now, and they were a disaster before Michael got there. They were just a disaster, and Michael was so good, he went in and saved them. Now, that's Michael Jordan, and I'm not going to ask AJ to be Michael Jordan.
0: They've been a disaster since.
1: And they have been a disaster since. Yeah. I mean, that is what they are. They just had a weird 18-year window where Michael Jordan, or 14-year window where Michael Jordan was there, and they were relevant.
0: Did you see that they hired Orlando's assistant GM today?
1: And I saw people being like, he's great. And I'm like...
0: Is he?
1: They hired AC Law from the Nets? I was like, you're hiring Nets and Magic people? You totally missed. Like, I'm not saying you just have to go to the Spurs or, you know, whatever organization has won some recently and be like, go hire all of OKC's people, but not Orlando and Brooklyn.
0: Oh, that's, that move has cheapened out written all over it.
1: Yes. Yeah, exactly right.
0: Yeah. That's the affordable solution.
1: Yeah. They're like, well, it's more than the Blazers pay, but
0: no, I mean, Dallas,
1: nobody else is paying.
0: Dallas went out and got Ujiri.
1: Yeah. Probably cost him
0: a fortune.
1: $15 million a year. Seriously. Yeah. It might have cost him that much money.
0: Yeah. That's what Reinsdorf's not willing to do. And in fact, Jerry Krause was a baseball guy.
1: Right.
0: He came from the White Sox organization, which is hilarious. So, yeah, who would I trust less? I mean, I guess there are very other few teams out there. If I'm AJ, and I know we've seen the rumors that he would prefer Utah, and I certainly would believe that given his relationship with the state and being here for a couple of years. But I would also buy that he does not want to go to Washington.
1: Yeah. Yeah, it may not even just be Utah. It may be that it is Washington.
0: Yep.
1: I don't think it's necessarily, oh, I'm dying to play for the Jazz. Like, cool if he does. That's so unique. Not a lot of players have that. A, that shouldn't influence the Jazz all that much. You know what would be cool? If he does turn great and then wants to move here later in his career, great. Jazz never get that player. You know, Dame never came back here. You know, if you could get that guy once he's already established, cool. If you're a Jazz fan, I guess that would be ideal. But you don't even necessarily need to draft him. But yeah, he just may not want to be in Washington or Chicago. There might be a little sweet spot with Utah and Memphis at 2 and 3 of like, get me there. You know, Carlos Boozer, people are worried that that Booz is a Jazz front office member, and that's going to put some weird pressure for them to draft Cam. And I don't think it will. I'm sure it'll be a conversation, but I don't think it'll put pressure on them if they don't feel like he's the right guy. Booz should be happy to have his kid land in Memphis. They draft awesome. They draft good players. They develop them into stars. Now, they don't know what to do at that point.
0: Well, they don't have a very good owner, though. Isn't that the dude selling drones to the Russians?
1: Yes, it is. But he developed Desmond Bain. He developed Ja Morant. He developed Jaren Jackson Jr., Cedric Howard. Like, they've done a good job with young players. It's just, can you get out once you're good? That might be the question for Cam Boozer. Which, Carlos was always good at getting out of things. Just lie to the owner and move on.
0: Oh, yeah. Yeah, I was thinking, did he lie to Larry Miller? Oh, no. He lied to Gordon Gund, who could not see. If
1: that was down to Carlos. I probably didn't need to do that. But neither here nor there.
0: That was it's kind of funny the Jazz were involved in that, because that was one of the snakiest moves in NBA history.
1: Huge scandal.
0: Yeah.
1: If that happened today.
0: Do you remember Paul Silas called him a very dirty word?
1: Yes, I do. And amazing that was after LeBron's rookie season. Like, the Cavs were on the rise as much as any team has ever been on the rise. You had the next great player, and Carlos took the money, which I don't blame him either. And the Cavs were trying to be underhanded themselves. It wasn't like Carlos figured out some scheme. The Cavs were trying to put off paying him to save money, and he said, wait, I can get my money now? And he did the right thing.
0: Uh-huh.
1: Certainly the right thing for the Jazz.
0: I don't know this I don't think Carlos was the mastermind of that.
1: I think that's okay. Yeah. Okay. I think that's fair.
0: I think there was somebody else in his circle.
1: Okay. I see what you're doing.
0: Yeah. I think that put those wheels in motion. Anywho.
1: Yeah. So anyways, do we have more sound from AJ?
0: That was a good one.
1: We have more sound from AJ, right? And, talking about what he does offer the NBA. Okay, let's hear what AJ had to say.
5: You obviously could go number one. Why should they pick you?
6: Like I said, I'm super versatile. I think I can bring a lot to the team on and off the court. I think I play the game the right way, but I'm exciting, and I fill seats.
5: Can't wait to see you in this league. Thanks, AJ.
6: Thank you.
1: Filling seats is a funny sell. It's a funny way to pitch yourself, because I think that does matter to some owners.
0: It does, but I don't really like him saying that about himself.
1: Okay. Jude, you want to explain why?
0: I don't know. It just seems like a really ego thing to say.
1: Does
0: he really need to sell himself to go number one? Does he have to say that I put butts in seats? And do you put more butts in seats than Darren Peterson or Cam Boozer?
1: Probably not.
0: But if you're the Wizards and you go, whoa, he puts butts in seats, you're actually making the draft for the wrong reason.
1: Absolutely, yeah. If you're drafting because he's exciting, that's a horrible. Yeah, go trade for Ja Morant. He's going to put some butts in seats too. You don't want anything to do with Ja Morant.
0: 105-year-old LeBron James is going to put butts in seats.
1: Correct. It's not the best way to build a championship contender right now.
0: Yeah. So I don't know.
1: You know what I do like, and I only read these. I did not hear them because I've just been following all the top of the draft now. Obviously, Darren Peterson. I think he was asked are you friends with AJ? And he's like, we know each other. He's like, we played on the same team. He's like, but we're both really competitive, and you heard AJ in the first clip that we played say, like, I've been the number one player since ninth grade. I want to continue to be the number one player. I want to be the first overall pick. That matters to me. And Darren Peterson is like, yeah, we're not, like, cool. We're not, like, buddy-buddy. I kind of like the idea of a budding rivalry between these two players coming into the NBA and then being picked back-to-back. If that's the case, I think that's a really fun angle, especially with AJ's ties to Utah. If he goes to Washington and Darren Peterson were to come here, that'd be a fun storyline to cover.
0: We'll check in with Brian Taylor from the PGA Championship coming up next, live from Beehive Meals. 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
10: 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DeBonts is in a Jazz uniform. 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
0: Hey everyone, Jake here from my friends at Trajan Wealth. 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

0: ASL Sports Zone. Jake Scott, Ben Anderson. We're going to talk to Brian Taylor from the PGA Championship coming up here momentarily. Two kind of funny stories from the PGA Championship today, Ben. Yeah, by the way, we are live at Beehive Meals, the brand new facility. It's beautiful right here in Ogden. We're going to talk to Adam coming up here in a few minutes. But first thing, did you see Bryson DeChambeau hit a really bad drive and it landed on some steps? Like, didn't bounce off. Like,
1: stuck.
0: Landed and
1: okay.
0: Stuck. And then they had this big long talk about where he had to drop his ball. But I can't imagine one in a zillion chances of landing a ball on concrete steps.
1: And it not rolling down?
0: Right.
1: Yeah, that is weird.
0: How would that even happen?
1: Yeah. Well, I mean, I could figure it out. I'm a terrible golfer. But
0: you did hit an old lady once in a golf cart.
1: I hit her blanket.
0: But look, see?
1: Oh.
0: Look at that.
1: Yeah.
0: What are the odds of that? Just
1: yeah.
0: Stopped on a step?
1: Coming to a standstill?
0: And not banking off there? That's crazy.
1: Yeah,
0: and then
1: there
0: was... Wait, say that again, Christian. I'm sorry. All right. And then this is Garrick Higo. He was assessed a two-stroke penalty, Ben, because he was late. Let's listen to the audio.
2: I was obviously, so the rule is that if you're 1 second late, you're late. I was obviously there on time, but late. That's a two-shot penalty. You have 5 minutes then until you're DQ'd. So, yeah, I guess I could have taken five minutes longer or, you know, just under that. But obviously it's unfortunate. I usually, you know, cut it fine. You know, it was cold this morning. I was trying to stay as warm as possible coming from the range. I think it shows a lot of mental strength the way I just kept fighting, and it wasn't going to affect my swing or my putting. So it is what it is. I mean, my caddy was on the tee box. I had my putter in my hand. Obviously, I didn't have my watch on me. I didn't have my phone with me. I'm already in the clouds a little bit as it is, so you know, I don't know what else to do.
0: Fire your caddy is what
1: yeah,
0: you do.
1: Right.
0: He'd be tied for the lead.
1: Yeah.
0: Then
1: get if up early. Get
0: he
1: moving.
0: Didn't get those two-stroke penalty.
1: Yeah.
0: That caddy, listen, part of the caddy's job has to be to make sure that you're where you're supposed to be at what time, right?
1: Correct.
0: I know they line up your putts and give you yardages, but come on, if he doesn't have his watch or his phone, the caddy, you can...
1: Yeah.
0: Set an alarm,
1: this is
0: bro.
1: An eighth grade gym.
0: Yeah.
1: Yeah, get there on time.
0: And some people will say, like, oh, it was only a minute. This is golf, man.
1: Yeah, right.
0: Rules are hard and fast.
1: Yep.
0: You
1: got to
0: be there.
1: Yeah.
0: All right. We are live from Beehive Meals, their brand new facility right up here in Ogden. And joining us now, of course, co-founder of Beehive Meals. He's our buddy Adam. Wait, let's get Adam turned up.
3: Don't let my wife hear you. Or hear that. She is the founder. This is her baby.
0: Okay. So. All right. Well, we'll button that up. Congratulations. This facility is beautiful, and there's just such an energy. You can tell everybody's so excited.
3: No, we're excited. This building, we've been building towards this for a long, long time. You know, we started in Davis County, so we're from Farmington. I guess we grew up in Layton. Our facility the last 6 years has been in Layton, and then, yeah, if you go through that one, it's very fragmented as far as the flex space, where we had lots of little rooms, lots of freezers everywhere. This is kind of the vision we've been building towards forever. And Jake, as we walk through, you can kind of see. And
0: it's
3: just
0: amazing.
3: Kind of feel it.
0: Yeah, and the way it's laid out from the kitchen, you know, with such purpose into eventually the prep area, and then eventually to the freezer, and then out to the shipping area. I mean, it's brilliant. It's so cool.
3: No, we're excited. It's really a dream come true.
1: Jake was saying it's really the American dream, and what's so cool, I mean, obviously the Beehive moniker of it is so it's local. It's like you guys are a true local company. You guys are Utahns. I think that's one of the coolest parts. So if you are listening to our show and you are ordering it local, I mean, that's how fresh it is. I mean, it's being made here, and it's going right to your door.
3: Yeah, the business model is really it's a pre-sale as well, where we won't make it until after it's sold. And so really everything within is made within 48 hours or less, depending on, you know, if you order on a Monday versus a weekend. But really, we try and flip it as quickly as possible and then get it out the door. A moniker that we like to use is it's fresh frozen, just because we make it fresh and then freeze it and deliver it to you.
0: But it's not sitting around somewhere for several days. You
1: no,
0: guys are
1: or
0: making
1: weeks,
0: it and,
1: yeah.
0: and it's going, which I think is so cool. I also thought it was cool that it's all hand-chopped and it's your great employees working, prepping the meals. It's not some... you know, big room full of machinery.
3: Yeah, and I think it's probably important to point out, like, what the product is, where, you know, at least historically, so we do freezer meals, which is a term here in Utah, but it's really we take the raw ingredients, you talk about, you know, the proteins, the beef, the pork, the chicken, and then we take the raw vegetables, depending on the meal. We have over 120 different recipes. Then put the sauces in them, vacuum seal it, freeze it, and then ship it, which is important. And then you cook it in a slow cooker, or we have our new flat top meals.
0: Which are awesome.
3: Mm-hmm. But it's very much raw ingredients that you're cooking for the first time. We're not a tray company where we pre-cook it and then you microwave it later, or, you know, even following recipes. We're not going to send you just the groceries where you have to follow that recipe. Once you cook it, it's almost like we get you 90% of the way there, and then you finish it however you want. So whether that's serving it over rice or pasta or as tacos or sandwiches or pizza or salads, like there's a lot of different ways you can finish our meals.
1: And you guys have made 4 million meals?
3: Yeah, we're probably going to – we do about 1.25 million now with our expansion nationwide shipping. Demand's just gone up.
1: That's
3: and that's
1: crazy.
3: Why we're excited to have this brand new facility. It's very much state of the art, but it's supposed to be kind of that stepping stone that unlocks other aspects. So we've already turned on shipping across the nation, but we expect production numbers to go up quite a bit.
0: This may be a dumb question, but do you have a favorite?
3: I do. I like most of the ones that are over rice. So there's a chicken burrito bowls, the flat top meals. That has been so. Like, we're known for our slow cooker meals, and as my wife mentioned, we eat those a lot. The flat top meals has been awesome just because it's been a little bit different for us. So we had on June's menu coming up next month, we get to test everything before it happens. Like there's multiple iterations of the meals before we decide on, yeah, this is the one. So the Philly cheesesteaks is something that we've had, which we have a slow cooker version and then the flat top version. The flat top is phenomenal. I mean, it really feels like, you know, it's coming from the street and
0: yeah.
3: You know, just how it's cooked.
0: You getting good feedback on the flat tops?
3: Mm-hmm. Awesome. I think they're so simple. The slow cooker, everything that we do is simple, like where we basically, you know, do the prep work, the busy work, and all you do is throw it in the slow cooker. Prep time for you to cook it, I mean, it's a matter of opening a bag, dumping it in the slow cooker, and then maybe it's a few hours to cook. The flat tops, I mean, you're cooking within 15 minutes. They cook really quickly. And so, you know, some of the stir fries, all the chickens and the proteins will be chopped already for you.
0: Yeah, it's easy.
3: And it's just a matter of if you have a bigger griddle, which you can use a skillet on the inside as well. If you have a bigger griddle, it's like I got my vegetables over here, my chicken over here, and it cooks really quick.
1: I mean, it's amazing. I got my first delivery Friday morning, and Friday night we were eating. You know, I mean, it's not this crazy process. I mean, it's really quick. When somebody orders online, how quickly before they get their first order?
3: Yeah, it's usually within 48 hours.
1: It's crazy.
3: Is our goal. In Utah, it ships next day.
1: Yeah.
3: And then, yeah, just because we're local, it'll get to you really, really quick. If you're a little bit further, it takes a little bit longer. And then, you know, not to get into like too many specifics, but carriers don't necessarily deliver on the weekends.
1: Yeah.
3: And so it's better to almost order, like we can get you next day if you ordered early in the week. If it's a Friday, you might have to wait until Monday to ship.
0: 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It's super easy. Get the ball rolling today. Adam, thank you. Thank you for having us out. Congrats. This is amazing.
1: Yeah.
3: No, great to have you guys here. It's been fun.
0: All right. We'll have more Jake and Ben coming up next. 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

0: KSL Sports Zone. Jake Scott, Ben Anderson broadcasting live today from Beehive Meals, their brand new production facility right here in Ogden. It is beautiful. In fact, historic Ogden, right, Ben?
1: Yeah.
0: The old stockyards?
1: Yeah.
0: You've got family up here. We're both big fans of Ogden and Beehive Meals. Super, they're very community-based, obviously, they're local, and super excited. We were talking off the air to be here in Ogden. They previously were in Layton, and I think they picked an awesome spot.
1: Yeah, this is not going to be a bad spot to be in for however long this works, because they're growing quick.
0: Are you staying up here? You can hang out?
1: Go see the in-laws?
0: Yeah.
1: We'll see. I was here on Sunday. Okay. I was up here already hanging out. So no, that's not a jab at the in-laws.
0: All right, let's talk some PGA Championship. Of course, joining us now from Real Golf Radio, and of course, Real Golf brought to you by Mountain America Credit Union, Mountain Land Supply, Black Desert Resort, Hoops Vision, and You Went to Golf. He's our buddy Brian Taylor. What's going on, BT?
2: Hey, guys.
0: All right, we're just going to call BT. See if we can't get a better connection. What?
1: It's trouble this week.
0: Yeah. We haven't had one go smoothly.
1: We haven't had a single go, single easy round.
0: Well, maybe we'll get there.
1: We'll see.
0: Who knows?
1: We're doing our best.
0: I am eager to talk to BT. Of course, I want to talk to him about the penalty and whether he should have been punished for being a minute late.
1: Not the biggest names right now at the top of the leaderboard.
0: Justin Thomas? You're not a JT guy?
1: Okay, yeah, he's climbing up there. All right.
0: And Scheffler's at 3 under.
1: Yeah.
0: So yeah, there's some,
1: there's some players. Don't get me wrong.
0: Your guy, Rory's, the toe was a problem.
1: Keeping him out.
0: Joining us now, BT back with us. BT, you there?
2: Sorry about that. Can you hear me, boys?
0: We got you.
1: Totally our fault.
2: Good.
1: All right. What have you seen? First day, in the books, largely. What have you seen so far?
2: Yeah. You know what? It's actually been an interesting day. We started off with Garrick Higgo being late to his tee time and getting a 2-shot penalty, and then going out and shooting 67 would be tied for the lead. It's unbelievable. And then his response afterwards is just the most puzzling thing that I've seen in professional golf. You know, I mean, he said, look, were you late? Yeah, I was late. But if you think about it, I was really there on time. So I was pretty much there on time, but I was late. So I don't think they should have penalized me. I mean, it's just the whole thing is just so bizarre. And then, you know, you had Rory go out and was all over the place with his driver. And you had John Rahm, who makes his first eagle in the PGA Championship in all of the PGAs he's played. And Jordan Spieth, who we were questioning whether he would have his game together, actually was super sharp, only missed 2 fairways and greens all day. Putter was working pretty well. So, like, there were so many, like, really good storylines. And then the afternoon just seemed like it was nothing was happening. It was windy. It was tough. And then Scottie Scheffler, back-to-back birdies at 10 and 11. And, you know, here we go. World number one is right there. So, yeah, it's kind of starting to shape up a little bit. Oh, and then best quote that I've ever heard in the media center when Rory was asked how his round went. Just a one-word answer, four letters, starts with S, pretty much how many of us have described a round of golf. So
0: the toe was a problem then?
2: He said it was not a problem. He was specifically asked about that. He said no, did not bother him. He said his driver is what bothered him, and he's going to go try to work that out. Now, here's the interesting thing about this. So Rory was the one saying early in the week, this thing is wide open, bash driver anywhere you want, and then hit wedge on, should favor me, I love hitting driver, blah, blah, blah. He couldn't hit a fairway today. And I didn't get a chance to ask him. They asked him like 3 or 4 questions, and he was out. But I wanted to ask him, like, so, like, given the fact that this golf course is supposedly that easy, like, do you just make a club change, find a fairway finder off the tee, and, you know, hit a little bit longer shot into the greens? It seems pretty elementary. I don't know what he's going to do. I saw him on the range not too long ago just working things out. So we'll see how he responds in round two. But, yeah, that's an interesting one where – this golf course seems to have more teeth in it than what most of the players were expecting coming into the week.
1: We've got, 30-plus players that are under par, and the leader is -3. Do you like these types of tournaments where it starts to unfold, where it's pretty flat, where it feels like it can be anybody going into the weekend?
2: I do like that. I mean, you start looking at the names that are in there, and there's some good names, and you go, oh, I talked about Jordan Spieth, and you're like, well, shoot, Jordan's at 1 under, and he's slipped all the way down to like tied for, what is he, outside the top 20 or something at one under or something like that, right? Let's see. Spieth is down. Well, it's not pulling up right now. But
1: tied
2: anyway,
1: for 16.
2: He slipped down. Out.
1: Yeah, minus 16. One, there tied for 16. Yep.
2: There you go. So feels like he had a great round, and he was right there near the top of the leaderboard in the morning, and then all of a sudden, you know, he's tied for 16th, but he's only two shots back. So that's the beauty. Like right now, there's so many players bunched up. What'll either happen is somebody's just going to say, all right, this one's mine, boys, and they're going to step on the gas, or it's just going to be a bit of a war of attrition here, you know, battle of attrition. Like who's going to be able to hang on and eliminate mistakes? And so I like this. Like, I was so confused by listening to the players talk about how, you know, this was going to get to 15 to 20 under par because the golf course was soft. There were no trees. It was wide open fairways. And I was like walking around the golf course thinking this does not look 15 to 20 under. I was so confused by, and then to see him come out and struggle today, I'm like, okay. Yeah, it definitely is all that these guys want. And this is, I think if 3 under holds, that'll be the lowest opening round lead score since 2008 in the PGA Championship. So that's saying a lot about Aronimink.
0: What does the PGA like to do with their course over the weekend? You know, the U.S. Open makes it notoriously harder, right? And by Sunday, it's just brutal. What does the PGA like to do?
2: Yeah. The PGA typically is just like, you know, set it up and let them play. You know, we don't care what the score is. Whoever plays the best wins. It's not like the USGA that... The USGA's identity is, you know, the toughest test in golf, and they want to just absolutely, you know, bruise every, you know, everything you've got. And the PGA is not that way. But John Rahm made the comment after his round, and, you know, the thought had crossed my mind that with all of the pre-tournament chatter about this, you know, 15 to 20 under, maybe they toughened up the pins. Rory talked about it. Xander talked about it. Rahm talked about how these pins were tucked today, and it was very difficult, especially with the wind, to be able to get anywhere near. Now, these are massive greens complexes, so you see players hitting greens, but now they've got, you know, outside of 30 feet, 40 feet in some cases, 50 feet to be able to navigate, you know, through a lot of hilly, slopey greens and trying to get some close. So the reason I chuckled when you asked is because it did make me wonder if the PGA is like, all right, we'll show you what we got here. But typically in fact, sometimes it gets a bad rap for almost being a regular PGA Tour like setup, you know, for a major championship, something these players see week in, week out. I, again, didn't feel that way at all to me out there. This was a big ballpark. It's got a lot to it. And so, I think that's why you're seeing those low scores.
1: Is there a favorite evening you have throughout a tournament? Is it the night before the tournament starts? Is it after the first day? Is it Saturday leading into Sunday when we know like who's competing? Is there a particular day you like being around it, or I guess evening after the rounds have wrapped up?
2: I don't like Fridays. Fridays are cut day. I think cut's a big part of the sport, right? I mean, you're going to eliminate half the field, top 70 in ties. And there's a lot of jockeying. So certainly the leaderboard is the focus. But then you start looking at this cut line and who are the players that are going to try to get in the weekend. And this one's going to be interesting. Right now, I believe one over par would be top 70 in ties, the last I checked. And so, yeah, and that's only four shots off the lead. So consider that, you know, you could be five, if it were to hold right now, you'd be five off the lead and not playing the weekend with a chance. They used to have a 10-shot rule, you know, if it was like top 70 plus anyone within 10 shots. And none of the tournaments have gone, they've all gone away from that. Yeah, so that's what's interesting is looking at that cut line, who's going to stay around for the weekend to give themselves a chance to hoist the Wanamaker trophy. So Friday is great. Saturday is always interesting, you know, when you're jockeying for position and talking about the final round. That's where it feels like it's real, because now after 54 holes, 3 days, couple practice rounds, it all comes down to the final round. So Saturday night is probably, from a night after golf standpoint, my favorite.
0: I think Justin Thomas has it in him to stick around. I mean, he's at 3 under. It feels like JT has not been, I don't know, peak JT for many years now.
2: Yeah, you know what? I think he won has he been three years removed now, maybe from winning the PGA? And then he had the back issues, right? And so he's had a slow start, but he started, I think we'd maybe mentioned him yesterday, he started to show some flashes with his game, just hasn't really put it all together. So here's another flash We'll see how he does the rest of the weekend. But JT is too good of a player to be, and too young of a player to be, you know, to be done. I don't think his window's closed. He just was derailed a little bit by the injury. And I think he tried to play through it for a little while, decided it's best to just get it taken care of, had the microdiscectomy, and now he's, you know, now he's on the mend and trying to just get that game sharp again. There's that whole process of, you know, trusting in that. We talked about that around Colin Morikawa as well. So, you know, here's hoping that he puts it together. JT is a great player, and I expect that he will stay in contention this weekend.
0: Ben gets two or three micro dissectomies a week just to, you know, keep it on the up and up.
2: Stay sharp.
0: Yeah, just to make sure he's at his peak. BT, we appreciate you, all of your fine work. We'll, of course, be listening on Saturday morning, and we'll be listening all day tomorrow for you and Bob and your coverage.
1: Enjoy the weekend.
2: Appreciate it, boys.
0: Thanks, BT. All right, there you go. That's Brian Taylor, Real Golf Radio, and join us live from the PGA Championship.
1: You ever covered a golf tournament?
0: Yeah, the well, it used to be the EnviroCare way back in the day, but the Corn Ferry Tour stop that used to come to Willow Creek. I think it does it still come to Ogden Country Club?
1: It might.
0: It did at one point, but it's fun going to a golf tournament in person. It's the only time I've really done it, but it's a great time.
1: I talked to Johnny Bench when there was like a seniors tour that came through. Cincinnati Reds, great. A little different. I was a little kid, so I didn't really understand it.
0: When they had the shootout at Jeremy Ranch?
1: Yeah, I think that's what it was.
0: And then they moved it to Park Meadows, but it does not come through anymore.
1: Yeah.
0: Never played Park Meadows. Played Jeremy Ranch once.
1: That's cool that we have a great golf course developing here down in southern Utah, and we're going to catch up with Nate coming up in just a little bit, but hopefully get some real some more stops coming through.
0: I tell people all the time the golf scene in Utah is super underrated.
1: Yep.
0: We'd be famous for it if our season was just a touch longer.
1: Right.
0: But, all sorts of great stuff. So big thanks to BT for jumping on with us. And catch those. Brian and Bob will be on all the shows coming up tomorrow. And then Real Golf Radio, of course, every single Saturday morning. We're live here at Beehive Meals. Feels kind of weird we're not going to have any basketball today, Ben.
1: Yeah, this is the first time so far in the playoffs that we haven't had a game. In fact, that means other than in between the play-in tournaments or the end of the regular season and the play-in tournament games, which is now only 2 days, a day. It's the first time we had basketball on a night for a very long time.
0: Are your kids excited?
1: That I'm not going to be watching basketball?
0: Uh-huh.
1: Yeah, absolutely. Yeah, they love that.
0: Dad can play with us again.
1: I'm watching the Pistons. Stop talking.
0: Dad can give us some attention. It is going to feel weird. Gonna get home. My wife is off doing something else tonight, so I'm gonna get home and honestly cook a flat top.
1: Yeah,
0: meal
1: make
0: from
1: it a Beehive Meals as well. Yeah, I'm doing the same thing.
0: And then I'm gonna actually have a night with my children.
1: Yep, we're gonna go out for a bike ride or something. I don't know what we're gonna do, but yeah, it's gonna be a fun time.
0: Putting them in front of the TV for sure. Are you kidding?
1: Yeah, you can watch something. I've been watching the Pistons, the Cavaliers for six straight months.
0: Now you get a turn.
1: Speaking of which, and we were talking about AJ DeBonta in the last hour. How do you feel like this has all worked out for BYU?
0: How so? What do you mean?
1: The whole experiment with AJ DeBonta. You know, he's the highest paid player in college basketball last year, I would imagine. He brought in a lot of press. We were just, you know, we were talking about non-conference basketball because BYU's going to be playing Nebraska. She's like, okay, you get some interest there, like a little bit. AJ obviously had a lot of it and got to play North Carolina and UConn and all these teams want to play him, and you got to made the NCAA tournament. Now he's going to be the number one overall pick. And like BYU's name is mentioned a lot with that. You hear it over and over, and I'm a dumb person. So every time I hear it, I'm like, I know that school. That's close to where I live. So that figures for me. But I wonder, you know, nationally, this is part of what the sale was for BYU. It's part of what they wanted to bring AJ in for, was to have this carryover effect of bringing in Bruce Branch III. And then he goes to the lottery. You see BYU's logo on the screen. Like, I don't know. Does it matter to you? Does it move the needle?
0: Yeah, obviously. But by the question, you know, how does it work out for BYU? I mean, unbelievably well. How else would it work out? I mean, what is there a downside to that? Like, that question implies that it's not working out somehow, or it did not, or it was not a good thing?
1: It's like, imagine this conversation like a quarterly meeting. Whereas, like, billion-dollar companies still have quarterly meetings to check in on how things are working, see what product is working and how it's going so far. So I'm just curious to step back and view how, you know, you think this AJ run has gone for BYU, because this is a departure. You know, this is not new for Kansas with Darren Peterson. This is what they do. This is not particularly new for Duke. You know, Boozer is what they do. This, they are in the high draft pick business. BYU has not been in the high draft pick business historically.
0: So now they are. So that means it's going great.
1: Yeah, seems like it.
0: That means it's, if he would have gotten honor coded out,
1: yes, would have been a disaster.
0: At some point in the season, that would have been a major failure, but that's not happened. Not even, not what happened, not even close. I mean, I guess you could say on the floor, you expected BYU to do a little bit better in the NCAA tournament, but as far as what BYU got out of the whole thing, yeah, sure, they're loving it. They're screaming A's, talking about them every single day.
1: Yeah. I think that's an interesting part of it because, A, those schools I talked about, Kansas, Duke, North Carolina, where Caleb Wilson's coming from, it's like, you know, they've always been in this. And now NIL has honestly opened a door for BYU to buy into it. BYU bought into this business, the business of the NBA draft lottery. And having Yegor Dioman last year and AJ this year and maybe Bruce Branch next year or Bruce Branch the third, you know, they invested in this. They want to be a part of this identity. So I'm just, yeah, just trying to step back and see if it's worth it. If you get more out of it, what do you need to get out of it for it to feel successful? But you're right. Their name is everywhere. AJ's name is everywhere. They've got recruits coming in. It didn't translate to as many wins on the floor as you had thought, but I don't know if that matters at all.
0: I don't think it does really matter. I mean, they're getting overall exposure. It matters to their fans. I mean, fans are probably hoping for a couple more rounds in the NCAA tournament, but as far as is it successful for BYU as a whole, 1,000%. Was it valuable to Utah when Alex Smith stood up there and was the number one pick in the NFL draft?
1: Kind of.
0: Oh, it was incredibly valuable. 100%, Ben.
1: It wasn't harmful.
0: It was Utah storming into the football scene. Utah was a non-football entity. They were not recognized for being good at football. They were not even known for playing football.
1: Okay, but that
0: and
1: also...
0: And then they go to the Fiesta
1: Bowl. But
0: that
1: wasn't...
0: And,
1: yes, okay, so that's a huge part
0: Alex
1: of it.
0: And Alex Smith goes number one, and people are talking about Utah being a football place.
1: But that's
0: not
1: what BYU did. BYU didn't go to the Final Four.
0: No, they did not. But the draft is part of that. Having your logo and a player associated with you on that stage going to the next level. I mean, he's going to be saying BYU on every introductory NBA television broadcast the first season for his entire career.
1: But
0: AJ DeBonsa, BYU.
1: Indiana is going to get more out of winning a national championship than having Fernando Mendoza go number one
0: overall. I mean, it's not mutually exclusive. But is it good? I get back to, I don't see how it could be bad.
1: I'm not asking is it good. That's not what the question was, is how is it going? How do you think this is going? I'm just getting a temperature of this is everything BYU hoped for. Is this living up to the expectation? I'm just curious what you think of it now.
0: I'm not sure I understand. It's going great. Why wouldn't it be going great? Would it be better if they didn't have somebody who was in the conversation
1: no, of course
0: to go
1: not.
0: In the NBA draft?
1: No, of course not.
0: I mean, would it be better not to have a player talk about very in a high-profile way how much he enjoyed his experience at BYU? No.
1: Yeah.
0: I mean, of course it's going great. It's going swimmingly well. Now, if he were Jim McMahon and really hated the university and was trashing it at every point...
1: Could have been a disaster.
0: That wouldn't be going well.
1: No, they invested...
0: But all he does is have a smile on his face and talk about how much he loved BYU.
1: Yeah, they invested in the right... They invested in the right guy. AJ's absolutely the right guy. He was the right fit. And I don't know if they knew that when he was a sophomore and he was moving to Utah to become the number one overall recruit. I don't know if it was when they were, you know, getting him to land at BYU. I don't know when they identified that this kid would be the right type of kid and has the right family to make BYU work for him. But he did. He absolutely nailed that. He's done a fabulous job with that.
0: So
1: and the people who got him to BYU, et cetera, whoever that is, in all honesty, I know everyone just points to Ryan Smith and he kind of gets all this
0: that's the whole apparatus.
1: Credit or blame, however you want to say it. But yeah, the whole apparatus.
0: Successful. I don't know what, I mean, BYU could have wanted more out of it or, you know, again, we get to a couple more rounds in the NCAA tournament, but it feels like we're talking more on the periphery, you know, of having a high profile player and a player who gets talked about on ESPN. Yes. I think every other school in the country would outside of Duke and Kansas, would kill for it.
1: And even then, they want their guy to go number one.
0: Yeah.
1: They would prefer their guy to go number one.
0: So I think it's going great for BYU. They've got a coach who, you know, at least can take credit for not ruining a great prospect.
1: Yeah, back-to-back guys. Done a good job with Yegor.
0: So, I mean, they're going to parlay that into the next thing, and then you know, if you're a BYU basketball fan, you hope they parlay that into the next thing. I mean, it's BYU discovering that they have an advantage that other schools in their class or in their, you know, whatever, don't have, and their ability to land top-end basketball talent. And I would argue, and I heard Coach Mack talking about this, and there's a football and basketball component to this discussion. They also have a unique ability to now be able to retain players where other universities don't.
1: Yeah, that's true.
0: They're going to be able to keep their guys because they can pay them. And then on top of that, I'm not going to say most, maybe it's a little less than most now, but a lot of players are at BYU because they have a different connection. So they're not eager to leave. And that could even be academically. I mean, heard Coach Mack talking about Bear Bachmeyer and how the academics of the school that he went to was very important to his mom. So there's another one. BYU is a great school. So they can pay to keep their players. They have the faith connection with a lot of their players, and they have the strong academics. All those things didn't necessarily work out in their favor in the past. In fact, the religious connection was a detriment as well as...
1: Yeah, it was a roadblock as much as it was a positive.
0: As much as it was a positive. The academics weren't necessarily... They were so strict with the academics that wasn't always a positive. They've actually loosened up on that a little bit. And then, of course, the money is if you can match what your players are going to get and they're not in a hurry to go anywhere, you're not going to lose them. So they have these unique advantages that all of a sudden they can play in their favor. And maybe AJ DiBonsa is a face of a lot of that, but it isn't just about him either.
1: Because it's funny, at this point last year, the names we were talking about were Dylan Harper and Ace Bailey. And that was an interesting case study as well, because the guy who owns Jersey Mike's, who's their crumble guy or their whatever, mm-hmm. paid a bunch of money to get Rutgers.
0: Isn't his name Mike?
1: You think he's the Jersey Mike? I don't know what his name is.
0: I assumed it was Mike.
1: I kind of don't think it is, but it could be. Dylan Harper and Ace Bailey go to Rutgers. Absolutely nothing. It's Peter. Okay. Jersey Peter.
0: Doesn't have the same ring to it.
1: Doesn't work as well. Dylan Harper and Ace Bailey go to Rutgers. Nobody cares. Rutgers doesn't go to the tournament. They get some shine at the tournament, at the draft. Nobody goes to that school this year. Bad basketball team once again. No momentum coming off of it, despite the fact that you had two players drafted in the top five, which is at least the equivalent, if not better, than what BYU is doing this year. It's like, was it worth it for Rutgers? I don't know.
0: Well, no, but it's not comparable because Rutgers didn't win anything.
1: Sure.
0: And Ace Bailey wasn't particularly good in college.
1: Right. And BYU made the tournament.
0: BYU made the tournament, and they were competing in the best basketball league in the country, in theory, all season long. So Rutgers was an afterthought all season long. So, of course, it didn't do anything for them, and not that BYU made a big long run in the tournament, but they were in the college basketball conversation the whole year, even going back to
1: which games. I think Rutgers was too, not as a Final Four team, but they were noteworthy. They were on TV. You could watch a bunch of people watched Ace Bailey and Dylan Harper all year long because they were on a bunch of national TV.
0: Why did you watch it? Because you were watching through your NBA goggles, not because you were a college basketball
1: fan. A lot of people
0: fans.
1: Aren't tuning in because they want to go gaga over Kaba Kata.
0: But Rutgers was never good. No, but the reason to tune into the game wasn't because Rutgers was competitive. The reason to tune into the game was because they had two
1: people are watching BYU also.
0: NBA prospects. People, but they were competitive.
1: Yeah, they were okay. They were a 10th place Big 12 team.
0: Yeah, but they were competitive in those big games they played preseason. Didn't they beat North Carolina?
1: It was an exhibition game. They beat Clemson.
0: But you beat North Carolina.
1: Yeah. Preseason game or whatever. It's a practice game. I don't know if that really even matters, but yeah, sure. Austin UConn. Yeah, they played them tough.
0: Beat some teams in the Big 12. Mm-hmm. But they were relevant on the floor all season long. I don't think you can say the same thing about Rutgers.
1: No, certainly they had a better season than Rutgers did. Rutgers was a disaster.
0: And yes, because they didn't have any other players besides just those two guys.
1: But you get AJ to get people to watch you because you have AJ. You know, and it helped that Richie Saunders is good and Rob Wright's good. And, you know, they've got a pretty talented team that can win games. But winning was, I don't think, the sell for BYU last year, though they certainly were not a disaster the way Rutgers was. So, you know, Rutgers steps back and does what we're doing. Was that worth it? Was that good for us? Was that money well spent? The answer might be no for Rutgers. For BYU, it seems like the answer is probably yes. But I don't think it's a foregone conclusion that just because you spent money on a high draft pick, it was a good decision.
0: No, but in this case, I think it was a great decision. I think BYU's getting more run out of AJ DiBonsa than they have since Jimmer
1: But on the basketball court, no question.
0: Well, I think even on the football field.
1: Zach Wilson's pretty good.
0: Yeah, but it's when he was good.
1: Yeah. It was also the only thing going out west.
0: Yeah. All right, we are live from Beehive Meals, their brand new, beautiful facility. 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
1: Yeah, they are fantastic. 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You go home, you fire it up. 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And that's why I love it.
0: Have you done the sesame chicken yet?
1: I haven't.
0: That's what I've got fired up.
1: Okay.
0: I'll let you know.
1: Yeah, please do.
0: All right. 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We'll have more Jake and Ben coming up next. 97.5, the KSL Sports Zone.
3: And now, a look at traffic from the KSL Traffic Center.
4: We've got delays southbound I-15 downtown into Draper in certain spots. Northbound I-15 slow in Linden, Draper, and then Murray into downtown as well. And at the 201 westbound between I-15 and Magna. Hey, traffic's rough, but your parking lot doesn't have to be. Keep it smoother than your summer playlist with GoPave Utah. That's GoPaveUtah.com. Call or visit right now, GoPaveUtah.com. With your KSL traffic update, I'm Christian Esparza here on 97.5, the KSL Sports Zone.
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0: always partial to like dynamic, fast-playing teams and teams that move the ball. So honestly, I was watching a lot of Charlotte this year. I would say LaMelo Ball when he can play, and that's partially because he can be so good and also because there's a train wreck waiting to happen. He was much better this year because his number of just what are you thinking passes went from like 10 a game to 5.
1: I love watching Ball at times too, but I wouldn't want to build around team around him either. You may see him just like he does out on the court. He may, what are you doing? And as he crashes into the side of a car on his way out of the team line. He's been like 17 accidents. I mean, he plays like he drives.
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0: KSL Sports Zone. We are live from Beehive Meals. It's a grand opening of their brand new facility. It is beautiful. Jumping on with us now, she is the director of marketing for Beehive Meals. Annette is with us. Hi,
1: Hi.
0: Annette.
1: Yes, thanks for having me.
2: This is a cool day for you, too.
1: Yeah.
2: I mean, this is a whole big deal for everybody.
1: It is. It really is. It's been a long time coming, and we're very, very happy to be here.
0: Seems like everybody's really excited.
1: Oh, yeah. Like, stoked.
0: Well, listen, we're really excited, and we wanted to talk to you about the flat top meals, because
1: yeah.
0: Ben and I have been involved in the rollout of that. You were nice enough to send us some, and they are delicious.
1: Yes.
0: How's it going so far?
1: I mean, things are going super great. It's been a big hit. Flat top meals, they're so easy, convenient. So if you already are in love with our meals that you put in the crock pot, this is just another way for you to be able to enjoy Beehive meals. But especially with it being summertime, it is great to be able to pull out the griddle, the flat top grill, and just be able to have a different way to cook these meals.
2: I think the freshness is really what's amazing, because
1: yeah.
2: I think sometimes people think, oh, frozen meal, it's a 60 second in the microwave. Like, no, that

0: not what it is. No, it really is absolutely fantastic. You get home, you put it on the grill, or the griddle, I should say, the flat top, and it's going to make the whole outside smell good. It feels like a barbecue. It feels like you're cooking. You do it in the crock pot, you walk in the house, the whole house smells great.
1: Yeah.
0: It's really authentic homemade food.
1: Absolutely. And I love that it's all from fresh ingredients. Like, we are not cooking anything. It's all the fresh ingredients that have been vacuum sealed and sent to your door, frozen, and then all you're responsible for is just doing that last step. So we're taking care of the prep, the getting it to your door. You don't have to worry about the meal planning. We take care of all that for
0: you.
1: But
0: you're not reheating anything.
1: You're not reheating anything. So you're getting that fresh homemade flavor, just like you said, because it is, you are making it in your home.
2: I just like how easily it fits into life.
1: Oh,
2: honestly,
1: yeah.
2: It just fits so easily because I don't have an hour.
1: Yeah.
2: I really don't. I don't
1: no.
2: have an hour. And no. if you knew me cooking, I screw up everything. I can follow the recipe exactly and it never tastes very good.
1: Yeah.
2: And so I love... I feel like I'm cheating.
1: Yeah,
2: is that weird?
1: No, I think that that's completely accurate. I've worked here for 2 years now, and I don't know how I lived without them beforehand. You know, like, it's just such a part of our routine now, and it's so easy, convenient, delicious. My kids love them, so it just makes it really nice.
0: That's a real part of it. Jake and I both have young kids as well, and getting them to try new things is always difficult, and you don't know, like, are they going to like this? Should I even try to make it? Do I need to go buy these ingredients? No, this is there for you, and then you have the option of, oh, do I want to put it over rice? My kids like rice. Do they want it wrapped up in a tortilla? Well, they like burritos or tacos. That makes it really easy.
1: Yeah, absolutely.
2: Is there a flat top meal that you like best?
1: My favorite is the jalapeno cheddar smash burgers.
2: Yeah.
1: That one is by far my favorite, but the steak fajitas are a close second. Those ones are really amazing.
2: They are good. And the operation is so cool. I got a chance to take a tour. And just to see, you know, the way that you guys do it, and you have people who prep the meals. I mean,
1: yeah.
2: It's hand done. I mean, it's with such great care. It's so
1: yeah.
2: cool.
1: No, we really like to make sure that each detail is taken care of. Like, we do our own sauces in-house, our own spice mixes in-house, and everything is prepped by real people who are really putting in the effort to make sure that the flavor and the quality is high.
0: And we were talking about, you know, our producer, his wife has a gluten allergy. But
1: yeah.
0: You guys can work with that. I mean, that's nice. It's not, you know, exclusionary. If you don't have, you know, the ability to have whatever's on the normal May meal or whatever, there are different options.
1: Yep, absolutely. We have our gluten-free menu, and then we also have a protein plus menu. So for people who are looking at those macros, wanting to make sure that we're eating more protein, we do have that option as well.
0: Very cool.
1: Yeah.
2: You mentioned the spices. I saw the spices downstairs.
1: Yeah.
2: Let's just say they buy in bulk.
0: I would imagine.
1: Yeah, there's a lot of spices.
2: There's a lot of spices down there. Yeah, McCormick's stock price probably goes up or down based on,
1: right,
2: on the order.
1: Exactly.
2: Well, listen, Annette, thank you so much for having us out. This is very exciting, and we're super excited to be a part of it. So thank you very much.
1: Well, thanks, guys, for coming today. It's been great.
2: You bet. There you go. That is Annette. 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
0: Good way to start if you've never tried it before.
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3: And now, a look at traffic from the KSL Traffic Center.
4: Eastbound I-80 is getting busy between Bangerter and the West Belt, and I-15 has delays in Weber, Davis, Salt Lake, and Utah counties. That's about typical for this time of the day, though. Want to remind you about Temple Square this summer. 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

0: BKSL Sports Zone. 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The food is terrific, and we'll talk more about it. But joining us now live from beautiful Hurricane, Utah.
1: I'm intimidated.
0: As the Copper Rock Championship on the Epson Tour is underway, our boss, Nate Tattle.
1: Hey, Nate.
0: Hi, Nate.
2: Guys, how are you?
1: We're doing terrific. How are you? You were in one of the most beautiful places in our state. How's it look down there?
2: You know, most beautiful places is it is beautiful. But it is Hurricane, and so it's living up to its name. It is windy. Oh, okay. My gosh. It was actually fine this morning, and like I'm in the, if you can see on the video stream, I'm in the lovely media corner of the volunteer tent just to be able to talk to you without the wind completely blowing me out. It's pretty nasty at the moment.
0: There's some local flavor to this tourney, huh, Nate?
2: There is three players that live in Utah. Are in the field, all kind of earn their way in. They're technically sponsor exemptions, but they all kind of played their way into those exemptions. MJ Berrigan, who plays at BYU, she actually was playing in the NCAA regionals just Monday, Tuesday, and Wednesday, just yesterday, finished in Louisville, flew here on a late flight, and got into Vegas, and her own father drove her up and is caddying for her. So her, Haley Sturgeon, who's a seven-time Utah PGA Player of the Year, seven consecutive years, and she's also 18 weeks pregnant, so she's competing in the field. And Navy Hubs, who's actually a 17-year-old who plays high school golf at Salem Hills, Utah.
0: Nate, how are the scores? You mentioned the wind. You know, looking back last year, 13 under was good enough to win the tournament, but the year before, 22 under was the score the champion had. So curious, are we seeing them put up numbers despite the weather?
2: Yeah, the players that went out this morning are putting up numbers. Caitlin Pierce from Australia currently leads at 8 under par. And then there's a group of three right after that. Samantha Wagner, Lindsay Peake, and Mary Parsons, they're all at 6 under. So, but if you can get out early, as tends to happen in these tournaments, especially here in a desert climate, if you can get out early, you can actually have a chance to put up numbers. Those players that are getting out late, the course really dried out. I was actually Haley Sturgeon is out right now. She's currently 1 over. She had a double bogey that she recovered from on the back nine, got a shot back. But the course really dried out in the afternoon. And you're seeing Haley put up a lot of pars instead of a lot of birdies, where she's got the talent to put up a lot of birdies if she can get out at a decent hour. I think she's teeing off at noon tomorrow as well. So it's all dependent on the time you get out. And if you get out early, you do have the chance to really go low at this tournament.
1: Nate, we were talking about how cool some of the great golf opportunities are in Utah and how it's growing. As far as events you've covered, I don't just mean golf exclusively, but how does this stack up? This is a big deal. This is really a big international tournament.
2: Yeah, I mean, a lot of international flavor. It is a big deal. I mean, you have, of course, the LPGA and PGA tournaments over at Black Desert, but this tournament is on the road to that LPGA event. A lot of the players that you see playing here will be playing in that event either later on, either next year or the year after that. I believe they have a couple-year contract down there. But the players that you see playing in this tournament will be on the LPGA tour in the next few years. So it is a big deal. And I tell you, it's really cool seeing. I mean, I'm a hack. You both have seen me play golf. You both know how terrible I am. These players make the normal look normal, where the normal for us hacks is completely difficult. And to see them do that, that's the kind of the coolest thing like a 10-foot par putt that you and I and most other people would, you know, fly by the hole by a good couple of feet, and then we'd have some work just to make bogey coming back. They make that look normal and mundane and run of the mill, and that's kind of the cool part about it.
0: It's amazing if you've never seen a golf tournament in person, LPGA or PGA, or even we were talking about the Corn Ferry Tour that come through, or of course the Epson Tour. It's amazing how good you have to be to play at that level. You have to be so good.
2: again, much better than you and I. And again, I've seen the two of you play golf. So, you know, we're on the same level, the three of us.
0: It's true. Nate, thank you for dropping in. We appreciate it. And we're going to catch up with you tomorrow too. Yeah.
2: Yep. I'll be back tomorrow with a short little update. I'll talk to you guys then.
0: Thanks, Nate.
1: Thanks, Nate.
2: See you guys.
0: That is, our buddy Nate Dowdle. Of course, our boss. So we've got a
1: pretty insulting to you. Say you're on my level golfing.
0: Well,
1: you worked a lot harder at it.
0: We're both amateurs.
1: You're a lot better than I am.
0: You're better than you give yourself credit for, though.
1: In my opinion, I can't hit the ball off the tee at all, and you really drive it down there. I've seen you really whack it a few times.
0: I have. It's not always going straight. But you did hit an old lady on
1: the cart. I did hit an old lady. I hit her blanket, but she was behind the blanket.
0: But she was under the blanket, yeah. So, yes, I guess technically. You know, that guy could have, because she was with, I think, her son.
1: Uh-huh.
0: He could have been a lot more angry than he was.
1: Yeah, he was. He wondered what I was doing, and I said, buddy, I've got the same questions. And that kind of calmed everybody down.
0: Well, I told the story earlier today because I had a different physical therapist today who was a BYU guy.
1: Mm-hmm.
0: We were talking about I was talking about Jan Jorgensen. I told him the story of playing golf with Jan, and he just hit a monster drive because Jan can hit it further than me, but he also doesn't hit it straight very often. And he hit it straight and hit it right into the people in front of us. And they came back mad.
1: Oh, okay.
0: Oh, they drove back at us, and they were mad. And they got out of the cart, and Jan just kind of said, hey, so sorry about that, guys. And they stopped dead in their tracks, and they said, are you Jan Jorgensen?
1: It's an honor to be hit. It's an honor to have you hit into us, Jan, Janimal.
0: They turned out to be huge Jan Jorgensen mm-hmm. fans. I initially thought they stopped in their tracks because Jan is giant.
1: Yeah, right.
0: But they knew that he was Jan Jorgensen, defensive end at BYU. But never drive back in anger to see who hit into you, because it might just be a giant
1: former MMA/high-level college football player.
0: Yeah, and you're not gonna or like the hockey guy.
1: Yeah,
0: who beat up that other dude on the? Although, was that about hitting into him? I can't remember what that was all about.
1: I can't remember the backstory. Yeah.
0: Or bang, were they playing
1: bang,
0: slow?
1: Bang, bang, bang. Come on, man. Yeah, I can't remember.
3: Bang! Come on, man. Bang! I got it all on record. Come on, man.
0: I still can't get over that he's, like, providing his own sound effects.
1: Commentary.
0: As he's beating up somebody.
1: Be tough. Yeah.
0: When you were getting manhandled by that bouncer at that concert.
1: Yeah, right. He wasn't saying, you... choke hold. Full Nelson. Stop. You're bigger than I am.
0: No, he didn't provide his own. He didn't provide his own sound effects.
1: I had to figure it out myself.
0: No. Did you make any noise?
1: I couldn't breathe. No.
0: No. There's no air.
1: Squealing.
0: All right. It is Thursday, and it's very appropriate that we are here at Beehive Meals, because they are the sponsor of the Beehive Meals Hero of the Week, and we love this promotion, and Beehive loves to be a great member of the community, and so do we here at The Zone, and we love recognizing people that deserve it, and that's what the Beehive Meals Hero of the Week is all about. And the winner this week goes to Brett Allen of Monticello Academy, nominated by coworker Carrie Beakey. Here's what Carrie had to say. Coach Allen consistently goes above and beyond for our school community. He always brings a positive attitude and a smile, spends countless hours supporting students and staff, and somehow still seems genuinely happy to be here every day. His dedication and enthusiasm make a real difference for all of us. So congratulations to Brett Allen, and keep up the good work.
1: Yeah, very cool. Fun to be down here for the Beehive Heroes of the Week while we're hanging out at Beehive Meals.
0: Indeed. I thought, of course, they scheduled their grand opening around that announcement, but that might just be coincidental. But if you're Brett Allen out there, they planned it around you, bro. Congratulations.
1: Well, look at him. Very cool. Yeah, that's awesome.
0: Oh, that is awesome. Yeah. So there you go. If you want to nominate a U Sports volunteer that you know that goes above and beyond, go to kslsports.com/contests and fill out that nomination, and then listen on Thursdays as we announce the winner. But great promotion. Stoked to be here at Beehive, and excited for them to be a part of it. We do have, is it true, Christian, we have tickets to give away, Royals tickets? Let's get caller number 12 right now, 801-575-ZONE. 801-575-ZONE, you're going to win a four-pack of tickets to go see the Utah Royals versus Racing Louisville on Sunday, May 17th. That's this Sunday at 6 o'clock at America First Field. I got to Google this, Ben, but did you see that a country, I think it was it Bosnia and Herzegovina, that picked Salt Lake as their home base for the World Cup?
1: Uh-huh.
0: How about that?
1: Yeah, very cool.
0: Have you been out to that? I would assume you have that facility out there, though, in Harriman that they've got going with yes. all those fields and stuff.
1: Yep.
0: Perfect home base, yeah. I would think, for a World Cup team. Then you've got the Salt Lake International Airport right there. I'm surprised that maybe there weren't some other countries that were signing up for that.
1: Is it where Messi was practicing when Inter Miami came in?
0: Probably.
1: Where all the photos were coming from? I wonder if it was the same facility that they were practicing at. Well, it's just gorgeous. And B, yeah, not many places, you know, you can't go to any town that has, yes, an airport that's 10 minutes from downtown. And then what is that? Half an hour, 30 minutes, from the academy. So no, it's very cool. I'm not surprised that you're going to see more and more, teams, especially if they have to play in the United States and it's not hard to get around, want to come in and practice here.
0: I was correct. Bosnia and Herzegovina.
1: Very cool.
0: So they're operating. So does that mean that we're obligated to cheer for them? I'm on board.
1: Sure.
0: Oh, well.
1: Get Nurk down
0: there.
1: Yeah,
0: I was going to say, Nurk, the Bosnian beak. He needs to be like some sort of ambassador.
1: Liaison at the very least.
0: He could teach yoga now that he can breathe.
1: He could teach you some soccer tips.
0: Yeah, right. Probably run a little more out there.
1: Oh, that's very cool. It's cool to have that facility. We have some great sports facilities here. The Jazz just announced their Intermountain Healthcare facility out with in between the Jazz and the Mammoth Arena, or their practice facilities. No, it's very cool. This is certainly a sports state on the rise. We're just talking about Nate down at the event as well. It's really cool.
0: Yeah, down at Copper Rock. We're hosting big time golf tournaments now. I mean, that was I can't tell you how many, you know, old hot take sports radio topics are coming to fruition, you know. Will Utah ever get another professional, you know, high franchise or whatever? And the next thing you know, the NHL is here. Major League Baseball could be right around the corner. We always talked about whether or not that we could host a PGA tournament, you know, event. And lo and behold, all this stuff is happening. LPGA, PGA, it's great.
1: Yep.
0: Good time to be on sports radio, Ben. Stay tuned. We're live here at Beehive Meals. It's the grand opening of this new facility. Ben, you really do need to get downstairs and see the freezer because it is
1: impressive.
0: Wild. Yeah, it's super cool. But the ribbon cutting is going to happen today. In fact, it's going to happen in about 20 minutes. And, of course, Elise and Adam, the founders, are going to be there. The mayor of Ogden is going to be here, Ben. You going to go out and shake some hands?
1: Absolutely. That's why I'm here.
0: See if we can get some of that good Ogden City money on the show. Maybe they could sponsor us.
1: Okay.
0: Brought to you by Ogden. That'd be amazing.
1: The tourist industry of Ogden?
0: Yes.
1: Yeah, okay.
0: Go press the flesh out there. Go make that happen.
1: Okay.
0: Got a big time politician here.
1: Happy to do it.
0: Oh, good. That'd be awesome. Jake and Ben Show, brought to you by Ogden.
1: Ogden, the best town in Utah.
0: I'd love that.
1: Yeah.
0: We need to make that happen. All right, stay tuned. We've got Live at 5 coming up right around the corner. We'll get back to some NBA talk, some drafts as well. This is the Jake and Ben Show, 97.5, the KSL Sports Zone.
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0: 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We're having a great time. 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Want to remind you to join Scotty G and the coach coming up tomorrow from 10 to 2 at Tim Daly Mazda in Sandy, 10785 South Auto Mall Drive. 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
1: Scroller, yeah.
0: From our guy Mitch Harper, A.J. DiBonsa addresses his viral reaction to Wizards landing the number one pick. And the biggest story of the day, Ben, of course, is the draft and the NBA, and specifically A.J. DiBonsa. Mark Spears, who wrote that story interviewing Keontae George, had a report about a half an hour ago, Ben, talking about that A.J. DiBonsa met with the Wizards in Chicago during the Combine. Washington is supposed to meet with multiple players in D.C. for the top pick, according to a source. DiBonsa also met with, ready? Utah, Chicago, Sacramento, Brooklyn, Atlanta, Dallas, Memphis, and the Clippers. Anything on that list? You know, I thought, God, why is he interviewing with so many teams? Like, who cares? He's going to go 1, 2, or 3, right? But I wonder if any of these teams are interested in maybe trading up. We talk about the Jazz trading up, maybe somebody else.
1: I honestly wonder about that more than I do the Jazz trading up to one. Would Memphis give up, you know, the third pick and all the assets they got from the Jazz in the Jaren Jackson Jr. trade to try and get up? If they think that you get the top guy, this would be the number one pick in this case, or if you get either of the top two guys, which it seems like the more you listen to people talk, and again, it's so early in this process still, but it seems like you're almost separating the top four into the top two, and then the next two, the top two being AJ and Darren Peterson, and the next two being Cam Boozer and Caleb Wilson. If someone would try and make that jump from 3-1 or 4-1, a la the Chicago Bulls, and would that be the team that jumps the Jazz? The nice thing is the Jazz are two. They don't have to do anything. You know, if they do feel like it's that top two value, good for them. It doesn't matter if somebody moves ahead of them. They're still going to get one of the two guys.
0: Speaking of Mark Spears, he reported that the Jazz have already inquired with the Wizards as to what it would cost to move up to number one, which I don't know. I don't know if that's really breaking news. I mean, these executives are talking all of the time. Wouldn't it be just part of diligence to find out what it would take to move up? I don't know. Do you put much stock into that kind of reporting?
1: I think you owe it to yourself to figure out what it would cost to move up, just to get a sense of, A, what are they asking? Because, B, what should you be asking? You know, what if someone comes to you and wants to move up to the number two overall pick? Again, if you're basically drafting 1A and 1B in this draft and these players are the same caliber, maybe get a sense of what Washington's going to be asking for, you know, and what you need to be asking for if you're thinking of moving off the spot. Because, again, Jess should be considering it. I don't think it's going to happen, and I don't think Washington's going to trade either. But you would hate to leave a stone unturned that could have been a much better move for you if someone wants to do something crazy. And, you know, I don't think it's going to happen. But, yeah, guess what? If Minnesota calls and says, man, we're sick of this Anthony Edwards guy. We'd love the number two pick. Okay. What a deal. Sounds like a real plan. So you owe it to yourself to at least turn over every stone and see what's under there, see what's available.
0: If you were the Jazz, Austin Ainge, Justin Zanuck, what would be an acceptable cost to move up to number one?
1: Maybe a future first.
0: And the number two pick.
1: And the number two pick for number one.
0: That's
1: or
0: all?
1: Yeah, I'm not going crazy to move up. If I'm being completely honest with you, I would take Cam Boozer number one. The Washington Wizards should take Cam Boozer number one. They need a guy. They need a guy who's going to hit. They need a guy who's going to come in and be their entire system, and they're going to build around him, and he's going to be safe, and it's going to be not. And safe doesn't mean low upside, but they just need a guy who's going to come in and like make it and be their identity and give them some real respectability that they have not had for a long time. They should take Cam Boozer number one overall, but these guys are all equally awesome and all have a potential to not make it. These are not perfect players. These are not the LeBron Jameses of the world. These are not Hakeem Olajuwon. These are not Victor Wembanyama or Cooper Flagg. These guys who have very low bust outcome kind of written on them. It's not Shaq. So there's a chance all these guys miss. You could trade up to one and not get the best player in the draft. So I would not be willing to give up a lot, especially if I feel like a two. Either A, AJ could be there if that's who I want, or B, Darren Peterson could be just as good, or maybe I just take Cam Boozer. So honestly, I'm not going crazy to move up to number one.
0: I think they should package the two, Ace Bailey and Nurk.
1: Okay. No, I'm drawing the line at Nurk.
0: Well, technically they can't trade Nurk because he's not under contract. But I just think that does you two things. One, you get off the clutch guys, and then two, you get up to the number one pick.
1: Here's the truth. This is the funny thing about...
0: Hold on. People know I'm joking, right? I don't think the Jazz should move Ace Bailey.
1: No, of course not.
0: I don't think that should be a thing. So before you move on with your serious point, can I make a point of saying I'm just joking?
1: Like, these guys are all really good. These guys are better prospects than Ace Bailey. There's like a 60% chance they're better than Ace Bailey. It's not like a 99% chance all these guys are better than Ace Bailey. Like, Ace Bailey is 6'8", shoots the laces off the ball, like insanely athletic. All the questions you had about him before the draft that made him not a perfect prospect mostly got answered last year. Like, good teammate, everybody likes him, buys in, works really hard, will weed out some of the weird stuff in his game. If you knew Ace was going to do all the things he did this year with the Jazz, he would have been viewed as a more highly sought-after prospect. He erased a lot of the questions. Can't pass, won't play defense, only takes bad shots, et cetera, et cetera. May not care about basketball. Those were all like weird questions that were circulating about him because of the pre-draft stuff, because of how they played at Rutgers, because Rutgers didn't win. He's answered all of those. So like, I actually don't think there's such an enormous gap between Ace now and the type of prospect you're getting. Now, 5 years from now, there may be a huge gap in those players, but no, I would certainly never throw Ace Bailey into a conversation like this if I was going to trade up. It would not be a lot. I would not build a big package to move to one.
0: If the Wizards would even entertain the second pick in the future first, you should do that 100 out of 100 times. I just don't think the Wizards would ever entertain something like
1: totally
0: that.
1: Right.
0: But to have the ability to not let the Wizards throw kink into your plans would be worth a future first round pick.
1: I think
0: the Wizards would never do that. I mean, there's what would be the point of that?
1: You so rarely actually control the draft. You so rarely actually get the number one overall pick. The Jazz have truly never had it in 51 years. So the fact that you could have that opportunity, it's worth a future draft pick, especially if you're going to be a playoff team.
0: It's probably worth multiple future draft picks, to be honest. If you have determined that you have a clear first choice. If you don't care between Peterson and AJ DiBonsa, then don't bother. But
1: and the Jazz will have a clear first choice. You know, they're going to go into the draft with their board, and they will go by their board. So certainly that will happen. But how big of a gap do you think it is between one and two? You know,
0: Is AJ even their number one? I don't know that.
1: Might not be. Cam Boozer might be their number one player. I know that seems crazy to some people, but he's going to be number one on some boards. You remember a couple of years ago, the Jazz were sitting at 10. And the rumor was Indiana and Washington were trying to trade up to the Jazz and Washington were trying to trade up to 8, where Washington was. Indiana was at 9. No, I'm sorry. Let me reword this. Indiana was at 7. Washington was 8. The Jazz were at 9. Jazz had Taylor Hendricks. They ended up drafting Taylor Hendricks. And there was some talk about how much would the Jazz move up. And they didn't part with a second round pick. Indiana gave up a second round pick to move up from 8 to 7, if I remember correctly. Like, it was not a crazy cost. If you don't think there's a huge difference, don't pay a crazy price. And clearly the Jazz didn't see a big difference between, I think it ended up being Bilal Coulibaly and Taylor Hendricks. They said, that's not worth a second round pick. It's like, okay, good for you. You held onto that asset however you wanted to use it. Can't remember exactly what Indiana paid or what Washington paid to make that deal, but it was not absurd. If you're comfortable and you don't think there's a big gap and you just kind of say this guy is in this tier and these guys both in the same tier, we're happy to have them, I wouldn't go crazy. But yes, the number one pick is a different animal, but that doesn't mean you empty the coffers to get there.
0: No, I wouldn't think so. I'd kick it around for maybe a couple of peripheral players if there's somebody the Jazz have, the Wizards would be interested in. I was just curious on where you were at on that. That continues to be a hot topic, the Jazz possibly trading up. But I keep coming back to, I wonder if that's just smoke because it is lying season. And if Washington thinks they can get one over on the Jazz by pretending to take the Jazz quote-unquote guy. I mean, you remember, you go back to, who was it that was, your guy, the Duggar, Doug Gottlieb, who was using AJ and Ryan Smith as the example of tampering. If you want to look at tampering, that's
1: no one's ever been more tampered with.
0: Nobody's ever been more tampered with. Well, Washington probably will play that or try to play that to their advantage if they were smart. Washington should be doing nothing but telling everybody who will listen that they're going to take J.D. Bonzo.
1: Yep, no question about it. They should leak it. They should say it today. He's our guy.
0: He's our guy. No matter what, we're taking this dude. Because if everybody truly believes that about the Jazz, that they would do whatever to get J.D. Bonzo, they should be leaking it to everybody who will listen that that's who they're going to take. So what do you believe? Who do you believe? I don't know if I even believe the Jazz would have A.J. as their top prospect. I have no idea. I don't think Danny or the Angels, Austin, of course. I don't know if they're what am I looking for, Ben? I don't know if they're a little more cold than that, Mm-hmm. I don't know. Loyal. In this situation, are they what led Robert Sarver to pick DeAndre Ayton? This weird romanticism with the local guy or whatever. I don't know if the Angels are like that.
1: There we go. It's funny. We talk so much about Markelle Fultz, Jason Tatum trade being one of the greatest trades of all time. The reason it's great is because Jason Tatum's better than Markelle Fultz. Now, I honestly forget this just because I remember it was like, oh, Danny Ainge being Danny Ainge again. The Celtics only got two more future first back in that deal. And one of them turned into Romeo Langford, who was a huge bust. Mm-hmm. And the other one doesn't even have a name associated with it. It was the future first-round pick will either be the Lakers' 2018 pick if it falls between 2 and 5, or the better of Philly and Sacramento's 2019 picks, unless it's the number one pick. Like, Basketball Reference doesn't even have what that pick turned into. It doesn't really matter.
0: It doesn't.
1: What mattered was you got Jason Tatum over Markelle Fultz, and that was the better player. But, that's not a huge price to pay for Philly to move up to the number one pick. They just picked the wrong guy.
0: Well, I honestly don't. Who knows who ends up better than who, and there is a bit of a crapshoot to it. I think what's brilliant about it is Boston got their guy.
1: Correct.
0: Boston got their guy at 3 instead of at 1. So anything that you put in your pocket is gravy. And that really is the essence of what the draft is about. We get so focused on numbers and who slots in where.
1: Yeah.
0: I mean, it's the reason the Jazz got painted into a corner to take Dante Exum, because we got so focused on who is slotted where as opposed to who the player is what matters.
1: Yeah.
0: Players get so focused on going number one. If I were AJ DeBonce, I wouldn't want to go number one because I wouldn't want to go to Washington. But we get so focused on the slot and the label, we lose sight of the actual story. The actual story is Boston got their guy, the guy that they wanted, the identifiable, this is the best player in the draft, we believe. Mm-hmm. And he got it at 3 plus 2 first-round picks.
1: Right.
0: Those are 2 first-round picks that you didn't have before the draft. Who cares what you do with them? I mean, it matters.
1: Sure,
0: but as far as evaluating the trade goes, it's easy to look hindsight and go, what did you say, Romeo Langford?
1: Yeah.
0: Who's that guy? Well, it was a first pick. It was an asset that they got for essentially nothing. They didn't sacrifice anything to pick up those 2 picks. They still got their player. That's the brilliant part about that trade. They never for a second were going to take Markelle Fultz.
1: Right.
0: But they convinced Philly they were.
1: But the funny part about that, so let's flip this on his head, and let's say Danny Ainge never trades the pick, and he takes Jason Tatum number one overall. Great. You did an awesome job. This is the best player in the draft. That was a good pick.
0: Home run.
1: Like, that's kind of the weird part of it, where if I'm Washington, I'm not trading back unless I'm getting an absolutely insane haul. Because if I trade back to 3 and I don't get the best player in the draft, and someone at 1 does, I'm a clown now. Now, this is the inverse of that, where Colangelo looked like a clown because Danny Ainge played him and got your assets from him, plus got the best player in the draft. This would be the inverse of that. If you think you know that AJ is the best player in the draft and that's why he's the number one pick, or you think Darren Peterson is the best player on the board, or even Cam Boozer, even though, like you like to say, Jonathan Givony doesn't think Cam Boozer is the number one guy. If you think he is, the best part of controlling the draft is you get to pick your guy. Frank Layden got booed for drafting John Stockton because people said, who? And Frank said, this is my guy. And by drafting whatever it was, 16th, I have control of the rest of the board at this point, and he's still there, and I think he's the best guy, so I'm going to take him. And I think sometimes we do say, like, is that worthy of a number one pick versus viewing it as you just have the first selection. You have your first ability to make what you want to have happen, and just operate that way, not, oh, you have to do X, Y, and Z because it's the number one pick. I think that's how you do get in trouble.
0: But, see, that's how Danny came out so ahead in that draft was he played the game.
1: Because he played it all year. It was Markell's the number one guy, and he knew that, and he let that narrative sink somebody else.
0: So, in my opinion, if Washington thinks that Boozer is their guy, they should trade out. They should trade down to three, or they should trade to two, because nobody thinks that Cam Boozer is going to go number one. So you can get your guy at two and put another asset in your pocket. That's the strength of their position. If they are truly a Peterson team, why not? Trade back with the Jazz. Take an asset. In your scenario, it would be an extra first-round pick. You still get your player, and you picked up an asset you didn't have before. That's the brilliance of the move. I don't think Washington's smart enough to do that. I mean, like, look, Cleveland took Anthony Bennett out of nowhere, right?
1: Mm.
0: Even if Anthony Bennett was their guy, they should have traded back to eight to take him.
1: Yeah, right. He could have slept.
0: He could have. So, yes, you do, in a sense, control your own pick. But you got to play the game, because other teams are dumb, and other teams buy into the slot method.
1: By the way, the Jazz could do the same thing.
0: That's the delicate dance of it.
1: Jazz could say, I know Memphis wants Darren Peterson, even though they're like the most Cam Boozer team that's ever existed, but also along those lines. If they know that Memphis is going to want Cam Boozer, the Jazz should absolutely be floating that we're taking Cam Boozer, no question about it. We know he's going too. So if you want him, you've got to get up to two.
0: Exactly.
1: Do you want to send us one of those picks back that we just sent you for Jaren Jackson Jr.? You're not going to get the Suns pick, but maybe you get the Lakers pick back next season. You know, maybe you can get something back to drop back from two to three. All those options are on the table if you know you have that type of control. And, yes, there is value in that, certainly.
0: Like, if Ace Bailey was the number one guy on the Jazz draft board last year, or two or whatever, mm-hmm. you're not going to get Cooper Flagg. They were really smart not to trade up to get him, because they – knew the Duke or that Charlotte was going to take the Duke guy, because mm-hmm. of course they were, and everybody knew that Philly was on Edgecombe.
1: Yeah,
0: so they had what, you know, in theory, I don't know, was their second player, who they slotted as number two, fall to them at five. Who cares where you got him?
1: Yeah, absolutely right.
0: You have to make that calculus on how to get your guy. That's the point. You got to get your dude. You bring up this example quite a bit. You're totally right with the Keontae Hendricks draft. Danny Ainge wanted Keontae so bad, he was thinking of taking him at nine.
1: Yeah.
0: Super smart.
1: Right. They almost traded up to 10 to grab him, so they could get him back-to-back, and they said, we know we can get him later.
0: We still got our guy
1: yeah.
0: at 16. Who cares?
1: Yeah.
0: That's why, you know, Joe Dumars made the dumbest trade in draft history last year. But if he had just protected that pick, it would have been brilliant.
1: Yeah.
0: Go where you got to go to get your dude. And right. we'll see what happens with Derek Queen. But if you're confident enough that he's going to be a player, go ahead and go get him, but don't.
1: You can't sacrifice your whole future.
0: Your whole future to do it. But you got to figure out where you got to go to get your player. That's why I always got so frustrated by the Tank Note people who were living and dying with one loss or one win that could move them from 8 to 9 to 7. You got to figure out where the player is, who the player is, where you have to go to get them. And if you have assets to make the trade, do it.
1: Yeah.
0: If you're at nine and your dude's at five, trade. If you're the Jazz and you get the fifth pick in the lottery and Kevin O'Connor has a big stink face on because they spent a whole season trying to get a high draft pick and you needed a point guard and you were just outside of where the point guards are going to be, well, you trade up to three and you draft Aaron Williams. I mean, it is I think the fun. That part of the draft is the most fun part of the draft, in my opinion. I hate drafts that don't have any trades, and they just sit there and go slot after slot. Yeah. I like to see, do your maneuvering, play the game. You know, if the Jazz truly want to get A.J. DeBonsa, well, then you got to trade up to get him. But if you'd rather have DeBonsa or Peterson, let the Wizards do it. I mean, it's, I don't know. I love the draft, part of the draft.
1: And you know what? What the Jazz did last year was very smart, because remember on draft night, the rumor was the Wizards were going to trade up to four with the Hornets to get the fourth pick, because the Wizards really wanted to draft Ace Bailey.
0: Mm-hmm.
1: And they were worried he would not be on the board at five after the Jazz picked. And certainly that ended up being what happened. But Charlotte wouldn't drop back to six because they thought if Ace Bailey was off the board, the Jazz were going to take Konkanipple. And the Jazz just kind of let it all sit out there. Jazz just kind of said, like, yeah, probably.
0: Then they got their guy.
1: And then the Jazz still got their guy because Charlotte couldn't back off of their pick at Con, which ended up being a great pick. But Washington couldn't move up in front of them because they couldn't get because Charlotte wasn't going to be sure that their guy was going to fall to six. And, yes, that's the type of strategy that I agree with you is really fun. And I will be curious how that plays out here. In all honesty, like I said, I think Washington should draft Cam Boozer. I'm not kidding. I just think he provides a level of adult security that they need as an organization.
0: Yeah, but now you're saying Washington should draft for need.
1: No, they need a culture, and he brings culture, and he can also be the best player in that sense, not because he fits next to Alex Saar or Koulibaly or anything like that. I think there's a real argument. I think he might be the best player in the draft. That's not a lie for me. I really think he might be the best player in the draft. And then I think there's some safety there. And because of the new lottery rules that are coming in, that's going to make it so hard to rig it to get a top five, top six, top seven pick. I think they should take advantage of this opportunity to get Boozer. They should be the team that drops back to three. If they don't think the Jazz are going to take him, they should drop back and try and get that 2031 asset from the Suns that the Jazz traded. You should get that pick plus Cam Boozer and let somebody else go up to one and make that
0: decision. I totally agree. Yeah. If Boozer's their guy, they should trade back. That's exactly what I was thinking as well. Honestly, if you want the North Carolina kid, you should drop back too.
1: Mm-hmm.
0: But no, the Wizards will take somebody slotted at like 10.
1: I'm trying to think of some of the crazy reaches. The Suns for a while were just like out of nowhere. Cam Johnson ended up being a good player. He's a fine player, but they drafted him on like 15 spots ahead of where anyone thought he was going.
0: Who's the dude I confused Alex Saar for? Alex Len.
1: Alex Len. Yeah, right.
0: He went like fifth.
1: He was fifth to Sacramento.
0: I remember I covered his first summer league in Vegas.
1: It's not going well.
0: Like, whoa, this guy was the fifth pick?
1: Suns did the same thing with Jalen Smith. They just really reached on him as well. For a little while there, they thought they were a lot smarter than everybody else, which is fine. Again, you draft your guy. I have no problem with you drafting your guy, but they drafted him at 10 and probably could have traded back eight spots and still gotten him. So, yeah, you got to take advantage of the asset, not just, well, there's a player here. How do we get the player that's slotted there?
0: All right, Ben, we are live. Excuse me. We're at Beehive Meals, the grand opening of their brand-new facility. I'm peeking out here, see if I can see the ribbon cutting.
1: They've got a very impressive spread downstairs of like treats and cookies. And I went downstairs and I was like, oh, maybe I'll snag something. Nobody had taken anything yet. And I can't be the guy who goes and is like, why is there one cookie missing? And then they come upstairs and the dumb radio guy's
0: there's crumbs all over everything.
1: Like, oh, we found the moron. Yeah. We found the moron who broke up the spread.
0: No, I'm with you. You can't be the first one at that, especially when you're not. We like to think we're a member of the team, Ben. But there are actually members of the team, like employees and all that, that really actually deserve first crack at the treats.
1: The mayor's going to be here. Mayor, let him get a treat.
0: Back of the line, mayor.
1: Last. Everyone else gets seconds.
0: You're lucky
1: first.
0: You got an invite. 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They send them to you. They're frozen. You just throw them in the freezer. 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Get a little bit of a discount just because you are a loyal ZONE listener. They've been great partners of ours for a while now, Ben, and we're super excited to be here and see what exactly it is that they're doing. And hey, jump on board because they're ready to get you fed.
1: I love that it's local. I love that. What did they call it? Fresh frozen.
0: Yep.
1: Meaning you order it, then they make it, then they freeze it. It's not sitting here in a freezer frozen waiting for you to order it, so they just unload it. That's not how they put their menu together. You order it, they make it.
0: Well, don't forget the step. Like, as soon as they freeze it, they ship it.
1: Yeah.
0: So it doesn't sit in the freezer for, like Adam was telling us earlier, they do not make it before it's sold. So you get the order, they make the food, they freeze it, and they send it to
1: you. It's not a refrigeration business.
0: Exactly.
1: That's not what they're doing here.
0: Exactly. It's not sitting in a freezer for weeks and weeks and weeks until somebody actually orders it. That's not how they do business. And you can taste that.
1: Yeah.
0: Because the ingredients are very, very fresh. And you've been pointing this out all day too, Ben, and I'm glad you do, because sometimes people hear freezer meals and you think, throw it in the microwave and...
1: Or cook it in the bag.
0: Yeah, or something like that. No, that's not what we're talking about. Not in the slightest. You got to try it for yourself. 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Coming up next, Ben, you're not going to believe this. Stephen A. Smith may actually have some insight on something.
1: Okay.
0: And so we can play that.
1: Excited to hear it.
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2: And now, a look at traffic from the KSL Traffic Center.
3: Traffic on Quarry Ride Boulevard is extremely congested out by the ranches in Eagle Mountain. Also, the I-15 corridor remains very busy across the entire Wasatch Front, and the 201 freeway is still slow from I-15 down to spots in Magna. Traffic's rough, but your parking lot doesn't have to be. 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With your KSL traffic update, I'm Christian Esparza here on 97.5, the KSL Sports Zone.
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6: 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If we're an explosive offense, but we're not physical, to me, that's the detriment to the entire team. You have to be physical, period, end of story, because a lack of physicality gets exposed at the highest levels. The priority, the premium is on physicality, and then explosive football, obviously explosive plays that can be from running the ball, from catching the ball. 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
4: 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It's too early to say. You have to get the players, and then they have to play to the level that you want them to play at. 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So I'm a little apprehensive to say, absolutely. Simply getting the picks wasn't the goal. Getting the quality player with the pick is the goal. Any team can tank. That doesn't take skill. What takes skill is identifying the right player. You want separation? 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Anybody can tank. It's been proven. 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

0: Sports Zone. Jake Scott, Ben Anderson live at Beehive Meals, their brand new location. And it is huge and it is beautiful, and they're having a big ribbon cutting. In fact, they did that moments ago, and now they're welcoming members of the community to come take a tour. It's real cool. People are coming in and checking it out. I'm telling you, you've got to check it. The freezer is so awesome.
1: Yeah.
0: How they work the freezers. We were talking to Adam, and he's like, you know, we had to figure out a way to get things frozen faster.
1: I bet. Well, yeah, 4 million meals they've provided.
0: It's amazing.
1: It's insane.
0: Yeah, yeah. It's really amazing. And this new facility is going to give them all sorts of new capabilities. And as they grow and continue to grow, because it really is a brilliant idea. It's a great product. And it's homegrown here in Utah. We talked to Elise about their story and where it came from. And it really is amazing. That was only, what Elise said, 2019, right?
1: Late 2019.
0: So that was only like 6 years ago. And
1: plus there was the whole world shut down for 18 months right in the middle of that. So yeah, this couldn't have been easy. It's because it's such a good idea, because the food's so good. That's the difference, is the product is so good. Actually, the food you make tastes so good that it actually is worthwhile.
0: So go to beehivemeals.com. That's beehivemeals.com. And find out for yourself why Ben and I have been raving about them for a while. All right, Ben, a couple of sound clips we want to get into, because, of course, LeBron and his future always will be a topic until LeBron finally goes away in sometime around 2035, 2036, I'm guessing. But let's start with your guy, Windy. You're a big fan of the Windhorse. Here's him talking about LeBron. You know, of course, how much he's going to get paid next year is a topic, and whether he'd be willing to take less. Here's Windy talking about LeBron possibly not taking a pay cut from the Lakers, but maybe.

0: maybe somebody else?
1: Well, the Lakers have a problem. The Lakers don't want to lose LeBron James. They don't want to lose his 21 points, 7 rebounds, and 7 assists a game, but they don't want to pay $50 million for it because the rest of the league isn't going to come bidding $50 million. But here's the reality. If you have a superstar player and LeBron James is still an all-star and he is still a superstar player, still a top 20, 25 player in the league, it's very hard to ask that player to take a pay cut, whether he's 21 or 41. And if you want LeBron to take a pay cut, you can't just indeterminately say, hey, will you take a pay cut? You better bring him a reason to take a pay cut and explain that, yes, the team was 0-8 against the Thunder this year, but if we acquire this player or these two players with the money you're going to leave on the table, we can overcome that. I think LeBron would be open to that. But the concept that he's just not as good anymore and that maybe he's only worth $30 million instead of $50, you're not getting that from LeBron James. LeBron James doesn't believe in that, and I don't expect him to accept that. And I'll tell you one thing. If you're the Lakers, if you force LeBron to leave, he'll go somewhere else and play less money. He won't want to stay for the Lakers and play for less money if he thinks it's an insult.
0: Man, Wendy carries a lot of water for LeBron, doesn't he? Oh, man. LeBron will take all of the Lakers' $50 million in cap space that unless they explain to him why they shouldn't. Okay. There's no way. I mean, we'll get to Stephen A. here in a second, but there's no way the Lakers are going to have him back. No way.
2: You might be giving them too much credibility, too much. You might be believing in the Lakers a little bit more than I am.
0: What I hear is not only Wendy trying to tell you how much LeBron is worth, but they're begging the Lakers basically to either give him the money and bring him back, just like the McMiniman article did yesterday.
2: Well, look, I don't think LeBron wants to leave. I truly don't.
0: I don't either.
2: I think
0: no,
2: he wants to stay
0: either.
2: In L.A. And so, yes, I think some of this story, these stories you're hearing that are being leaked to whoever, Wendy and through LeBron's agent, through Rich Paul and Adele, I'm sure that's a big part of it, is that LeBron doesn't want to have to do it again. He doesn't want to have to pack up and go somewhere else and play another season and hope they bring his son along or whatever it is. And I don't mean that as an insult. I mean, that's going to be a part of the conversation. So I'm sure he doesn't want to do that. I question if the Lakers, because look, what are they going to do? You lose LeBron, you have some free agency money. You could go get Nikola Vucevic.
0: Like, no, they're going to sign Walker Kessler.
2: Okay, you're going to honestly say goodbye to LeBron for Walker? Like, that's the conversation you're having?
0: They need Walker more than they need LeBron. Yeah. I don't agree with Wendy talking about LeBron's production is not replaceable. Of course it is. LeBron isn't a superstar anymore.
2: No, he's still very good. He's still, what did he average, 26-6 or whatever he was this season. So
0: non-existent on the defensive
2: side.
0: Sure,
2: he is. He's non-existent on the defensive side. But, like, you can't go to LeBron and say, LeBron, take $15 million because we're going to give Walker 35. Now, you're just saying get rid of LeBron
0: entirely. No, Wendy
2: entirely.
0: Said LeBron would take that as an insult.
2: Yeah, and he will. So that's the hard part. I'm just not giving the Lakers that much credit. I don't believe in them that much. I don't think they're that creative. I think they're going to end up signing LeBron to like a $30 million one-year deal.
0: See, now I don't think so because for once I might actually agree with our guy Screamin' A. Smith. Let's play this clip of Screamin' A. talking about the LeBron Lakers situation.
3: Perk, you know better. You know what this is about. Have the Lakers taken LeBron James for granted? Sure, you can make that argument. But let's put it where the ghosts can get a big perk. They don't particularly like him. That's what this is about, more so than anything. They'll never admit that. You understand what I'm saying? I'm telling you, there's denials all over the place just as I said that statement. Oh, my God. I know that Stephen A. didn't just say that. Perk, I'm going to lean on you, who's been doing a great job covering the NBA all of these years. And obviously, you're incredibly connected. You know that Clutch Sports, Rich Paul, and obviously, by extension, LeBron James has turned them off. When they made the trade for Russell Westbrook that ended up being disastrous, you understand, they felt like LeBron wasn't accepting accountability. When there were narratives put out there that the organization was the issue and not LeBron James, they knew it wasn't them putting that stuff out there. You and I have talked about this. Most NBA analysts talked about this because what have we lamented over the years? As great as he is, LeBron James is on the Mount Rushmore of basketball, one of the greatest players to have ever lived. He's also one of the greatest manipulator of narratives we've ever seen. Put Perk up on that screen, and I dare you to look at me and tell me I'm lying about that. You know there's nobody, you know there's very few people on the planet Earth more skilled and more committed to controlling narratives than him.
2: He's exactly right.
0: He's exactly right about all of it. I told you when they traded for Luka Doncic, it was Linda Rambis taking her franchise back. That's, they don't like LeBron.
2: I believe that's true. Do they need Clutch?
0: No.
2: I think they do. And I think that's why LeBron's going to be back. I don't think they have the guts to turn their back on Adele.
0: No, they should.
2: Maybe they should, but I don't think they have the guts to do it.
0: Oh, I don't think Adele's going to have the power in the league going forward as much as she
2: may not.
0: Does now.
2: They may not, but they still are going to have some clients. And I wonder if the Lakers are going to have the guts to anger LeBron and have that hanging over them. Again, if they're going to do it, they should just do it. They should rip the Band-Aid off. But I've got my doubts. Here's my guess. If LeBron's not in L.A. next year, it's because LeBron didn't want to be back. I don't think it's because the Lakers didn't want him back. I think they're going to want him back. I think they're uncreative.
0: Look at our guy.
2: Here, big man.
0: Are you serious
2: big
0: right
2: T.
0: now? Big T. Thurl Bailey's
2: all
0: in the
2: right.
0: house. What? Big T, come in. Big T. Thurl Bailey is here. Are you serious?
2: We don't need to make Thurl work.
0: No, we don't need to make Thurl work. I just want to say hi to him.
2: I'll always shake his hand.
0: Oh, dude.
2: You think he's going to do the finger flip thing that he does?
0: Thurl Bailey is just the best. Yeah. Aren't we so lucky that we get... I know that guy.
2: Yeah, Thurl's the best.
0: You know, I know that, dude.
2: You know what? Tallest guy here.
0: Yeah, I think that's probably a pretty safe bet.
2: Yeah, 7-footer, 6'10", 6'11". Oh, man. Well, this is why everyone loves Thurl. He's
0: I
2: a real
0: know,
2: part of the community.
0: He is part of the community.
2: How are you, Thurl? Good to see you.
0: What's up, man? Good to see you. Yeah, doing right. How are you?
2: Yeah,
0: oh, good.
2: I bet. Yeah, don't work. We're not asking
0: no,
2: you to
0: we're
2: come
0: not
2: on.
0: Asking you to work. We just want to say hi. Oh, dude. Thurl's the best. Hey. Number two. Hey, there you go.
2: See
0: thanks,
2: Thurl.
0: Thanks, Thurl. Thanks for coming in. Oh, man, Thurl Bailey. So lucky to have Big T. Dude, he's so nice. Like, he comes, he and Bowler take turns coming and doing the post game. Like, they don't have to do that.
2: No, of course not.
0: You know, he doesn't have to come do radio. He comes and does it because he's awesome, and he's a great teammate.
2: No,
0: so
2: Thurl's the best.
0: Thurl Bailey is here. I saw Thurl walking up
2: well, you
0: the
2: were
0: stairs.
2: Looking, was, who are you looking
0: I
2: for?
0: Was like,
2: and then I turned around
0: man,
2: and like, oh,
0: Thurl Bailey is
2: that's
0: here.
2: Who you're looking
0: for. Dude. National champ, NCAA champ right there. No big deal.
2: Yeah.
0: Go Wolfpack.
2: So, speaking of, again, going back to the Lakers and LeBron, I've seen too many teams have a hard time doing what's best for themselves because the celebrity of the star is hard to say goodbye to.
0: I think the Lakers are over that. Maybe not. Maybe I'm giving the – you're right. Maybe I'm giving the Lakers too much credit, but – God, I think their behavior over the past 2 years screams, get this guy away from us.
2: They're in a toxic...
0: They could have extended him last year.
2: They're in a toxic relationship and are too late in the process to get out of it. That's my problem. A, as we've said, there's not a good spot for LeBron to go to. There's nowhere else that's going to have money for him that will pay him anything. You know, because the teams that do need him, Cleveland, maybe Miami could.
0: They don't have any
2: money. But Chicago's not going to do it. Nets aren't going to do it. I mean, they don't need LeBron. LeBron doesn't need them. They would love to have him come play for a year, but it doesn't make any sense. So that's not going to work.
0: But you heard Wendy. He'll take less if he's got a good reason.
2: If he feels spurned.
0: He'll go sign to vet minimum somewhere. And
2: just Golden State if he feels spurned.
0: Just to stick it to the Lakers.
2: Well, someone's
0: or
2: gotta
0: he'll
2: give him
0: go
2: a real,
0: to the Clippers.
2: Someone's got to give him a real championship window. Someone's really got to give him an opportunity to win one more before the end of his career because then he gets to five, and then he's tied with Kobe, and he's tied with some of the greats all time. He's tied with Tim Duncan. That could matter to him, and I could see him valuing that. But I think unless he knows he's going to a title team and he can't join Oklahoma City, can't join San Antonio, I think he's just going to end up getting as much money as he can from the Lakers and sticking around at least one more season. And it's the wrong move. Yeah, from a cold, hard Danny Ainge perspective, they should get rid of LeBron and sign Isaiah Hartenstein.
0: I think
2: or go and get Walker.
0: They're excited to move off him.
2: Yeah, they might be.
0: I think that's what all these leaks are about. I think he's worried that they're excited to move off him.
2: I think there's a lot of noise, and I don't think they can separate.
0: The Clippers should sign him.
2: That would be
0: the most Clippers thing
2: that
0: ever.
2: That would be funny.
0: Plus, nobody goes to their games in their brand new stadium, and that would get them a draw.
2: Yes, it would. 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
0: And that's the whole thing. 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
2: I don't think he does.
0: Nope. All right, stay tuned. 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
4: And now, a look at traffic from the KSL Traffic Center.
5: We've got a new crash in Lehigh. This is northbound at 2100 North on the right shoulder. Meanwhile, the I-215 west belt remains busy approaching I-80 in both directions, and the east belt is slow southbound between the mouth of Parley's Canyon and 6200 South. Want to remind you about UTA. 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

0: What's up, Jake and Ben?
1: My name's Luke. I am a listener from down in Arizona. If I were in charge of an NFL schedule release video and my team was playing the Patriots, what I would do is I would show the Patriots logo, they were playing the Patriots, and then I would immediately play the clip from the Titanic, you know, the famous one, where they're on the front of the boat, he's holding her arms out, and she's, I'm flying, you know, that one, because of the Mike Vrabel and Diana Rossini boat scandal that has come out. I think that'd be a pretty funny way to tease the Patriots a little bit. So that's what I would do. Anyways, love your guys' show. Keep up the good work.
2: Hey, that was a great segment, that LeBron James segment. A lot of great audio. Appreciated your guys' analysis. Really good talk there. I think something else to consider while thinking about this mess in LA is LeBron James now trying to control the narrative that he is bigger and badder than an entire organization. And not just any NBA team. The Los Angeles Lakers. Who else in the history of this league has more weight in terms of a franchise? The Boston Celtics, maybe. You know, of course. But this is Clutch and LeBron James trying to show the world that they're even bigger than the Lakers. And that just, I can't believe the Lakers are putting up with that. That's my take. Thanks.
3: All right. Two excellent call-ins right there. Welcome on back, Jake and Ben. Christian, what were the names on that?
4: Luke and Ryan.
3: Luke and Ryan. Thanks for weighing in. Hilarious idea on the schedule release with the Vrabel Russini. We talked about that.
4: I said you do the flying thing, and instead of showing the plane landing in New England, have it land in Arizona. Just have the, for no reason, the plane turn into a boat. The boat goes to New England or leaves New England. They're like, where was that? Where was the boat scandal? Tennessee.
3: Oh, I don't. Oh, it was Tennessee.
4: Oh,
3: yeah,
4: was
3: yeah.
4: it? Okay. Uh-huh. Oh, because he was in Tennessee. Uh-huh. At the time.
3: He was the coach okay. there. The 3 hour.
4: You can't do that in your town rental. That you coach in, Mike.
3: Well, you can.
4: Gotta be smarter than that.
3: you can.
4: Come on, Mike.
3: And yeah, I agree. That's crazy. Our second call in, I think the Lakers are trying to become the Lakers again instead of the LeBrons.
4: I'll be curious if they're able to. I think they're too afraid of LeBron. I think they have given him so much power. They've given all of his people too much power. It's why McMenamin is there. I mean, it's why Adele is there. Yeah, all those things are related. I wonder if they have the ability to untangle that.
3: There's a new star in town. It's Luca's team. It's the Eastern European trance music being played.
4: But, like, honestly, the end of the Kobe era was 1,000 times uglier than this with LeBron. 1,000 times. I mean, Kobe was openly going on the radio saying, trade me to Chicago. I'm never going to play with the Lakers again. And he retired a Laker. Like, that was way worse than this is. And
3: yeah, but I think they actually liked Kobe.
4: Maybe. Kobe didn't like them.
3: They enjoyed working with Kobe. Well, that's not true. They enjoyed working with Kobe so much that they hired his agent to be their general manager.
4: Yeah.
3: So they loved Kobe.
4: Well, they at least handed over the power to him.
3: And I don't think that trade to Chicago thing was ever real.
4: No. He said it on the air.
3: He was tired of waiting for them to rebuild and wanted them to make a move. I don't know if that was ever real.
4: But they put up with it. And then they put up with it when he was not good and they were giving him all the money in the world and the team was embarrassing. So I don't think the Lakers are above anything. I know they have new ownership, but they love their stars more than anything, and that's why they're going to hold on to LeBron this summer, I suspect.
3: We'll see. We could do a Beehive Meals bet on it. You know, you...
4: trade you.
3: Yeah, you can take Lakers.
4: You pick your favorite.
3: I'll take someone else.
4: Okay.
3: You take the Lakers, I'll take the field.
4: Okay. And if then, I win, I get your jalapeno cheddar burger.
3: Yeah, yeah, yeah.
4: Okay.
3: Something like that. You like it?
4: I love it.
3: Yeah, all right. We have been live from Beehive Meals. You want to jump on? We want to find out how the ribbon coating went. Adam jumping on with us once again from Beehive Meals. I got to tell you, look at this turnout.
5: Yeah,
4: You didn't tell us Thurl Bailey was going to be in here.
3: Big T. Like, celebrities are here. The community's out.
5: Leo the Lion's here somewhere.
4: Yeah, that's what we heard.
3: Oh, that's so cool. How'd everything go outside?
5: Great. I mean, it's warm outside.
3: Yeah.
5: I mean, and that's what you want. It's great weather outside. But we held everybody outside. We had representation from the city, from the Chamber of Commerce. And then my wife spoke for a little bit, and we had our little family. Really nice ribbon cutting. And I think just, you know, for us, this is very much a moment to kind of pause and enjoy the journey kind of thing. Because you can get lost as entrepreneurs where you're always grinding, always pushing forward. But this is a moment that we can kind of look back on where we've come from.
4: We were talking about how I'm sure this was not the plan the day this started. You know, I'm sure this is not what you imagined, but it's because the food is so good, the quality is so good that it does allow, you know, the service you guys provide allows this type of success, and it's very cool
5: to see. Yeah, it was supposed to be temporary. It was never supposed to be a real business. I mean, my wife will tell you that it was supposed to be almost a stopgap between me losing my job and me finding whatever we were going to do the next thing. But then again, from my perspective, I think I'm living everybody's dream, or at least every guy's dream, where your wife creates a business for you and then you get to work for her the rest of your life.
3: So. It's amazing. And, you know, we're sitting here looking at all the great awards you guys have gotten and how fast you've grown. I'm sure you've got to be really proud as a family to like you said, take a step back on a day like today and kind of enjoy it and get out of the grind. But it's got to be pretty amazing to look at that wall right there and go, hey, we're onto something.
4: Yeah, we built that.
5: No, it's fun. And just, you know, having a day like this where we're able to share it with so many people that's helped us get to this point, KSL being one of those. We have a good relationship with Andrea. You know, we have sponsorships with all the universities, you know, Utah Foster Care, the governor's office, the first lady. We're able to work with a lot of people that just are employees. We have employees that have been with us. Most of our management have been with us from the beginning.
3: Wow.
5: And, it's just fun to be able to share this with them, with their families and the community.
3: Well, thank you for letting us be
4: it's
3: a part
4: cool.
3: of it. Yeah, we really appreciate it. It's been super exciting to be here. I got the private tour before the show started. And let me tell you, what you guys have built here is really amazing. You guys should be very proud.
5: No, thank you.
3: Well, thank you for having us. We appreciate you.
4: Yeah, congrats.
3: Yeah. All right, we'll have more Jake and Ben coming up straight ahead. Stay tuned, 97.5 The KSL Sports Zone.
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